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restrictions, you're not in an area where this game is available. 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

restrictions, you're not in an area where this game is available. 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

0: Takes a no decision, went 5 2/3, giving up 2 runs on 5 hits, 1 walk, and 5 strikeouts. The win for the second straight night goes to Ryan Rollison, who pitched a scoreless top of the 10th for the Cubs. 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Ian Happ has now reached base in 26 straight games. Cubs win again, 13 straight home games, as they've now won 17 of their last 20, beating the Reds in walk-off fashion, 3-2 in 10 innings. Michael Busch ends the game with a ribby single, this after tying the game up with a solo shot in the 8th inning. Monday, May 19th is Northwestern University Night. 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Don't miss this offer. Quick break when we come back. The exciting highlights from the Cubs 3-2 10-inning win over Cincinnati. 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
2: 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All right, it's time for the highlights, and the highlight show is sponsored by the Village of New Lenox, leading the way in residential and economic development. Cubs looking for their 13th straight home win. Game 2 of their 4-game set versus Cincinnati. 57 degrees at first pitch here at Wrigley Field. Wind blowing from left to right. Jameson Taillon pitching for the Cubs. Top one, Reds strike first.
3: Reds in their traveling gray uniforms. Here's a drive to deep right center. Back goes Suzuki at the wall. That's going to be a home run. J.J. Blade with a home run to right center. And the Reds have scored first in the top of the first. Blade with his 4th home run of the year.
2: A 384-foot drive by Blade, his second home run of the series, 1-0 Cincinnati after one. It would stay that way until the top of the sixth, 2 away for Nathaniel Lowe.
3: Deep drive to right. This is trouble. This is going to be a long home run. Nathaniel Lowe with a long home run to right. And the Reds have taken a 2-0 lead.
2: A 404-foot blast by Lowe, number 6 on the year for him. 2-0 Reds after 6. Taillon went 5 2/3, 2 runs on 5 hits, 1 walk, 5 strikeouts. Bottom of the 7th inning, the Cubs put men at first and second for Alex Bregman.
3: The 0-1. Swinging a line drive, base hit to left. Pete Kerr Armstrong around third, heading home. He will score. Stopping at second, Nico Horner. Alex Bregman, an RBI single. And now the Cubs are down by only one. It's a 2-1 ball game.
2: The great play of the game, sponsored by Great Clips, Great Haircuts. It's going to be great, but that's all the Cubs would get in that frame. So 2-1 Cincinnati after 7, bottom 8. Cubs strike again.
3: Bush drives one in the air, deep right center. This ball's back toward the wall. It's got a chance. Gone. Brand new ball game. Michael Bush, a long home run to right center. And the Cubs are back to even. It's tied at 2.
2: The drive of the game, sponsored by McGrath Acura of Westmont. When you do the math, you'll choose McGrath. What a shot by Bush. 427 feet to right center field. His 3rd home run of the year. 2-2 ball game after 8. And it would stay that way through 9. The Reds wouldn't score in the top of the 10th inning as Ryan Rollison kept the game in the balance, and bottom 10, Michael Bush does it again.
4: 1-0 pitch from Maul to Bush. Bushy with a chopper up the middle. It goes through into center field. Dansby's going to score. The Cubs are going to walk off the Reds 2 nights in a row. De La Cruz plays this ball off to the side that got by him. That was amazing. I thought he would try to block the ball. He did not. It gets by him, and Dansby scores easily, and the Cubs walk him off 2 days in a row. And the Cubs dugout empties at first base. Michael Bush ties the game and then wins the game here in the 10th inning. Wow.
2: As the Cubs knock off the Reds 3-2, the insurance run of the game sponsored by the Dempster Insurance Agency in Peoria. Proudly representing Auto Owners Insurance. That was Bush's 3rd hit of the game. What a night for Bushy. As you heard Coombs say, the game-tying home run that came in the 8th inning and then the walk-off single in the 10th. We're going to call Michael Bush the player of the game tonight, sponsored by ABOC, a bank built on a strong foundation. Bush finishes with 3 hits and 2 monster RBIs as the Cubs have now won 13 consecutive ball games here at Wrigley Field. They've won 7 straight games overall, and the Cubs have now won 17 of their last 20 ball games. They've got a record of 24-12. As they remain atop the National League Central. What a run by the Cubs here in 2026. It's the first time the Cubs have won back-to-back games via walk-off since 2021. 3-2 Cubs over the Reds in 10 innings tonight. Let's send it downstairs and hear from victorious manager Craig Counsell.
5: Craig, these last couple games haven't been boring. Just as a baseball fan, from your perspective, what have they been like for you?
6: Yeah, they've both two really good games. I mean, I remember thinking, actually, in the ninth inning yesterday before we scored, like, this is

0: kind of up and down the lineup. So that's a cool stat. Absolutely. That's a really cool stat.
1: With Swanson at second in that situation, much conversation is there? I mean, he's a great base runner, an experienced guy. Is there some rules of thumb, when that situation comes up, Paulson?
0: Yeah, I mean, I think you trust Dan's. I mean, if you can beat the ball, that's kind of the rule. But I think Dansby is, one of the best in the game at those types of situations. So his aggressiveness, put De La Cruz in a bad situation almost, and his feet got a little, tangled up as to where they'd normally be on just a routine ground ball to shortstop, and then Dansby said he felt like a pitcher running the bases because he didn't take the greatest turn around third. But he had to get to third. That was his mission, is to get to third on the play. And it ended up creating a mistake.
2: Can you talk about Bush coming through now once but twice late?
0: Yeah, like I said, I mean, it felt like we had a ton of, opportunities. And maybe it was. Runners in scoring position, wasn't a runner on third and less than two, but it was, first and second and two outs, bases loaded and two outs, two innings with bases loaded. So tonight we got a homer that tied it. Bushy came through with a big one for sure. The homer was a big one.
1: In the ninth, do you get a sinking feeling at all when, you have that pitcher who is really shaky out there and he's 3-1, I think, on pregnant. But I mean, it seems like when those things get away, it gets a little shaky.
0: Well, We had Bregman up a 3-1 count. We had Saya got to a 3-1 count. You work hard to get to those counts. You try. They both knew. They both kind of sitting on fastballs, and the guy made decent pitches, right? So you kind of say, okay, you want your best hitters swinging on 3-1 counts, right? So that's the game, That's the game. Yeah, I mean, I think you just make yourself hard to beat. That's what the kind of the you develop this resilience and this hard to beat mentality. That's what it creates, I think. And I think a belief system, like we're down in the eighth, we got a shot, and it's not always like that. And comebacks and late inning stuff creates that. Sometimes you just need to see it to believe it, and I think this team is doing that. Yeah, that's. I mean, you did. I mean, the way you went down, it didn't look good, and it looks like it's going to be a while. And so you never feel good about that for a player. That's a bad feeling for everybody.
3: Rowelson's had some big outs. What's he like with you? What's his demeanor like in these moments now after some experience?
0: Well, it's not normal to have eight, innings with this new team and have the four of your appearances be in huge situations. I don't think that's normal. But that's the situation he's been put in. And, in a lot of ways, I think Ryan might tell you he's been waiting for a long time for this opportunity. And sometimes that's what making a career for yourself is about. You got a shot, you get an opportunity. We've talked a lot about when we have these injuries, it's going to create opportunities. And somebody's going to take advantage of them. And Ryan's done a heck of a job taking advantage of an opportunity.
1: He had a very good start again, which has been, you feel that's been the key to this whole thing?
0: Yeah, I thought J-Mo was, I don't think J-Mo was great today,

0: in terms of like he fell behind way more than he normally does, but he did make pitches when he got behind in the count, and he made some big pitches in big moments. And then you look up and he got 17 outs and there's two runs on the board, and that's a darn good start. That's Jameson Taillon sometimes. I think he's always going to compete and figure out a way and execute no matter, he gets into a bases loaded moment, and he's going to make a pitch. He keeps doing it. He keeps doing it.
1: 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Cubs win again and again in walk-off fashion, 3-2 over the Reds in 10 innings tonight. So many different contributors during this winning stretch for the Cubs, wherever you pick it up. 13 straight wins at home. During this stretch, the Cubs have won 17 of their last 20 ball games, including the last seven in a row overall. Tonight, Michael Busch wins it with a walk-off single in the 10th. This after tying the game up with a solo home run in the 8th. You heard Craig Counsell talking about Ryan Rollison's second straight night in which he pitched a scoreless frame to get the win. So many other guys contributing in different ways. Jameson Taillon with a start that fell one out shy of a quality start, but nevertheless doing enough to keep the Cubs in the ballgame, and they continue to roll a 3-2 10-inning win over the Reds here tonight as the Cubs improve to 24-12 on the season. Molly and Haw talk Cubs baseball in Chicago sports every weekday morning from 5:30 to 10 on 104.3 The Score and the Odyssey app. When we come back, the defensive play of the game. That's next on The Score in the Northwestern Medicine Cubs Radio Network.
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16: 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Good play by Ian. Hard hit ball. Ian came in, slid on both knees, and made the catch to retire the side.
1: 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Cubs win again. Where do you start? 13 straight at Wrigley Field that they've won. 7 wins in a row. They've taken 17 of their last 20 ball games as the Cubs walk it off for the second straight night, beating the Reds 3-2 in 10 innings. Michael Busch, the walk-off single. This coming after Busch tied up the game with a solo shot in the 8th inning and 2 consecutive walk-off wins for the Cubs to begin this series against Cincinnati. It's the first time the Cubs have won back-to-back games in walk-off fashion since 2021. Cubs have won 17 of their last 20. Wow. 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Veteran right-hander Hunter Harvey has resumed throwing. A bullpen session is next as he tries to work his way back from a triceps injury. We're going to take a timeout. When we come back, the next game preview, that's next from Wrigley Field, where the Cubs continue to roll. 13 straight home wins for the Cubs. It's their longest stretch since 2008. 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
16: 1-0 pitch from Maul to Bush. Bushy with a chopper up the middle. It goes through in the center field. Dansby's going to score. The Cubs are going to walk off the Reds two nights in a row. De La Cruz plays this ball off to the side that got by him. That was amazing. I thought he would try to block the ball. He did not. It gets by him, and Dansby scores easily, and the Cubs walk him off 2 days in a row. And the Cubs dugout empties at first base. Michael Bush ties the game and then wins the game here in the 10th inning. Wow.
1: Wow, indeed. The Cubs have won 13 straight home games, and the Cubs have now won 17 of their last 20 overall, including 7 in a row. Back-to-back nights of drama here at Wrigley Field against the Reds. It's the first time the Cubs have won consecutive ball games in walk-off fashion since 2021. Michael Bush, the hero tonight, the walk-off single in the 10th. In the 8th inning, he tied the game with a solo home run, finished with 3 hits tonight and 2 huge RBIs as the Cubs keep rolling. 3-2 over Cincinnati in 10 innings to improve to 24-12. This is the Old National Bank Cubs Radio postgame show, the official bank of the Chicago Cubs Radio Network. Ryan Rollison picks up the win in relief after throwing a scoreless 10th inning. In that 10th inning, Rollison struck out 2, and the Cubs Radio Network donates $90 to 1-877 Cars for Kids because the Cubs threw 9 strikeouts tonight. That's Cars with a K. To donate your car today, we're donating. You should too. All right, it's time now to look ahead to game number 3 of this 4-game set between the Cubs and Reds, which takes place tomorrow night here at the Friendly Confines. The Cubs will send the veteran right-hander Colin Ray to the mound. He's 4-1 this season with a 4-plus ERA. Fellow right-hander Brady Singer will be going for Cincinnati 2-2 this year with an ERA of 5-plus. Ray and Singer, the mound matchup in Game 3 of this 4-game series between the Cubs and Cincinnati. Cubs in first place with a record of 24-12. And a reminder to tune in to our next Cubs radio broadcast tomorrow evening from Wrigley Field against Cincinnati. 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First pitch with Pat and Ron coming your way at 6:40. Before we say goodnight on this night from Wrigley, we want to thank our engineer, the great Paul Zerang, the maestro who brings the sounds of the Friendly Confines to life through the speakers of your radio as well as all of your smart devices. And we also want to thank the outstanding crew in our downtown Chicago Score studios, led tonight by Adam Stadzinski and assisted by Clint Klaus. For Pat Hughes and Ron Coomer, I'm Zach Zaidman saying thanks so much for listening to Cubs Baseball. Another win for the Cubs, 7 in a row overall, 13 straight at Wrigley, and 17 wins in their last 20 ball games. This time a 3-2 walk-off win in 10. I'll try to extend the streak tomorrow night with Colin Ray on the mound. Our coverage begins at 6:05 right here on The Score and the Northwestern Medicine Cubs Radio Network.

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0: people. Appreciate you locking in to Westwood One Sports Night. Whitney Youngest and Charles Winnell Willingham as we take you coast to coast. Number to hit us up on the talking text line, 310-840-4910. L.A. Lakers and Oklahoma City Thunder play game one of the Western Conference semifinals earlier tonight. And the best way that I can describe what happened tonight was a missed opportunity for the purple and gold, man. When anytime LeBron James has a performance like he had tonight, and I'm not acting like he had some 40-point triple-double, 27 points, though, 12 of 17, 3 of 6 from 3, 6 helpers, was pretty damn good defensively as well. Wasted that performance, man, because you got help from nobody else. Rui Hachimura was the second leading scorer. He had 18 on 7 of 13 shooting. He was damn good. Outside of that, though, nobody else showed up offensively for the Lakers. The one other guy that I was expecting to show up for L.A. was Austin Reeves. He was a no-show. 3 for 16 tonight, 0 of 5 from 3. And since his return from injury, he has not been the same guy. The Lakers are going to have a very, very interesting decision to make at season's end, because you got to wonder, like, how much money are you willing to throw at one Austin Reeves? He's got a $14 million player option. You know, odds are he's going to opt out of that and try to get a big-time bag in free agency. And the question is going to be, if you're L.A., like, what is the team building strategy moving forward here? How do you move forward with this unit? Do you want LeBron back? Do you want Reeves back? Do you guys want to run this trio back in hopes of having better health, or what, man? It's a lot of tough decisions to make internally for Rob Pelinka and company. I mentioned that tonight felt like a missed opportunity. It was because LeBron got no help. And then more importantly, like, the Lakers tonight, say what you want, you know, about their inability to defend throughout the course of the season. I thought tonight defensively, considering who the opponent was, they were impressive, especially their defense on Shai Gilgeous-Alexander. Held him to just 8 of 15 from the field. 8 field goals for Shai, 7 turnovers, though, for the MVP finalists. So Lakers did a nice job muddying things up. I thought Marcus Smart was really good tonight when he was on him as the primary defender. They just did a good job, you know, double teaming, making him get off of the basketball and get it out of his hands. I loved it. There's one thing that I got a bone to pick with JJ Redick, if I'm being real. Jake LaRavia tonight was -9 in 14 minutes of action. I'm not a super analytics plus minus nerd. Give Bronny James his minutes. And I'm not saying that because I want to be entertained by Bronny James. At this point, like, what is Jake LaRavia giving you? He can't guard. He had some stupid turnovers tonight. And it's like, dog, what does he bring to the table for the L.A. Lakers, man? You wasted a LeBron James performance, though, in my opinion, man. For him to go for 27 tonight against the best defense in the association and you don't come up with a dub, it is tough sledding. LeBron James adamant, though, postgame that, like, hey, we're only down 1-0.
1: Where do you think the offensive issues are coming from right now? Obviously, that's
2: the
1: a great defense.
2: Issues coming
1: yeah.
2: from?
1: Yeah.
2: Yeah, we have a guy that averaged 37 a game. What do you average, 35 this year? 33.5?
1: Yeah.
2: I mean, what are you asking?
1: Okay, well, I'm asking, I mean, like, you guys.
2: There's the issues right there.
0: That's the issue. They need help. Newsflash, King James, GOAT, that help is not coming anytime soon. As Luka Doncic, we have no update on, you know, his timetable and his potential return to the lineup, but it definitely felt like a wasted opportunity tonight, and it certainly feels like the Lakers are on the brink of potentially getting swept by the Oklahoma City Thunder. My other revelation, my other takeaway is this from this opening round game. The opening game of this round. The Thunder can't win the finals without Jalen Williams. We haven't really gotten an update on his status. He didn't play tonight again. He's, I think, officially listed as week to week with a hamstring strain. They can't win the finals without him. They can't. So for them to blow this game tonight, talking about the Lakers, no matter how you slice it, like, it was a massive, massive missed opportunity. We'll see if Jalen Williams is able to return in game number two coming up on Thursday night. It was Cinco de Mayo. It still is on the West Coast. So shout out to you all out west checking out the program. Cinco de Mayo, obviously, us Americans have changed the meaning. It is, you know, the honoring of, you know, Mexico's independence. But it's turned into, excuse me, an all-day drinking fest here in the United States. There are a couple other holidays that are like that throughout the U.S. What's the best drinking holiday? Cinco de Mayo's up there. You got to put the day before Thanksgiving, Thanksgiving Eve, as we officially call it. That's for sure got to ultimately be on the list. The other thing that I thought, and maybe this is just a, me and my people thing. This is going to sound cutthroat and criminal. Easter. People get hammered on Easter. Like, I know it's supposed to be the Lord's Day, but people get hammered on Easter too. 310-840-4910 is the number. We're going to get into the National Football League. Coming up here is Cowboys head coach Brian Schottenheimer had a pretty bold proclamation about the 2026 Cowboys. And the reality is, maybe the proclamation isn't as bold as I think it is, depending on how you view the 2026 Dallas Cowboys. They're one of the teams that, you know, you all know I've been gloating about this offseason. I loved what they did throughout the course of free agency. I thought they followed it up with a pretty damn strong performance in the NFL draft, getting two war daddies defensively and Malachi Lawrence and Caleb Downs. Feels like the arrow is trending up in Big D. I want you all to line up on the phones with this, though, at 310-840-4910. The Dallas Cowboys are a team that missed the postseason last year. And the NFC, of the NFC teams that missed the playoffs last year, is there one team in particular that you think has a real legitimate shot to take this thing all the way to the Super Bowl? 310-840-4910 is the number. Because think about it, man. Seattle and New England, the two teams that matched up this past season in the Super Bowl, they both missed the playoffs the year prior. In the NFC in particular. And hell, you can give me an AFC team as well. What team that missed the postseason do you think has a legitimate shot of going all the way on a Lombardi run and making the Super Bowl? Want your calls on that at 310-840-4910. We'll get back into the NBA postseason a little bit later on in the 1 o'clock hour as well. Plus, we'll put the NHL postseason under the microscope. Super exciting product, but for whatever reason, the sport just not that popular. 310-840-4910 is the number. We got a lot more to go. 2 hours left in the program here on Westwood One Sports Night. You're tapped into the youngest in charge, Noah Willingham. When we come back, let's get hot and heavy into the National Football League. The Dallas Cowboys, their head coach Brian Schottenheimer, bold proclamation about the 26 Cowboys. We'll let you hear from Shotty next.
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0: He's returning.
1: I thought at this point we would have known by now that he was going to play.
0: If the future Hall of Famer walks away, the Steelers will turn to a quarterback competition featuring Drew Aller, Will Howard, and Mason Rudolph. Not the plan, but is it their future? Westwood One Sports.
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0: don't feel bad about playing Cleveland. Like, I think give us 5-6 games. I think this is ours. But
1: they're battle tested.
0: Yeah, if they do try to do some cute stuff and pull Harden out and put, you know, JB's gonna have to adapt to that, right? Like,
1: for sure.
0: They have talent on their team. You know, it's not gonna be a walk in the park, but Cade has definitely shown all-star talent. I mean, you know, he
1: more than all-star, man. I call him an MVP talent. I appreciate the call as always.
0: Absolutely.
1: 310-840-4910 is the number. Cade Cunningham continuing to impress throughout this NBA playoffs. The young man's special. I don't think he gets enough credit in terms of, you know, the young stars of this league. It feels like his name is oftentimes omitted. That is the recap of Pistons and Cavs. I think that one's over. The Western Conference semis started tonight as well, as we saw LeBron James and the Lakers take on SGA and the Thunder. I thought it was a classic performance from LeBron James, but it feels like there was a missed opportunity tonight for the LA Lakers. I'll tell you why next.
2: The Thunder and Spurs are one series away from a collision course with the MVP finalists. Are we really on the verge of a Wemby versus SGA conference finals? We're just one round away from finding out. Westwood One Sports.
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0: Mr. Charles and L. Willingham as we take you coast to coast. Number to hit us up on the talking text line, 310-840-4910. L.A. Lakers and Oklahoma City Thunder play game one of the Western Conference semifinals earlier tonight. And the best way that I can describe what happened tonight was a missed opportunity for the purple and gold, man. When anytime LeBron James has a performance like he had tonight, and I'm not acting like he had some 40-point triple-double, 27 points, though, 12 of 17, 3 of 6 from 3, 6 helpers, was pretty damn good defensively as well. Wasted that performance, man, because you got help from nobody else. Rui Hachimura was the second leading scorer. He had 18 on 7 of 13 shooting. He was damn good. Outside of that, though, nobody else showed up offensively for the Lakers. The one other guy that I was expecting to show up for L.A. was Austin Reeves. He was a no-show. 3 for 16 tonight, 0 of 5 from 3. And since his return from injury, he has not been the same guy. The Lakers are going to have a very, very interesting decision to make at season's end, because you got to wonder, like, how much money are you willing to throw at one Austin Reeves? He's got a $14 million player option. You know, odds are he's going to opt out of that and try to get a big-time bag in free agency. And the question is going to be, if you're L.A., like, what is the team building strategy moving forward here? How do you move forward with this unit? Do you want LeBron back? Do you want Reeves back? Do you guys want to run this trio back in hopes of having better health or what, man? It's a lot of tough decisions to make internally for Rob Pelinka and company. I mentioned that tonight felt like a missed opportunity. It was because LeBron got no help. And then more importantly, like, the Lakers tonight, say what you want, you know, about their inability to defend throughout the course of the season. I thought tonight defensively, considering who the opponent was, they were impressive, especially their defense on Shai Gilgeous-Alexander. Held him to just 8 of 15 from the field. 8 field goals for Shai, 7 turnovers, though, for the MVP finalists. So Lakers did a nice job muddying things up. I thought Marcus Smart was really good tonight when he was on him as the primary defender. They just did a good job, you know, double teaming, making him get off of the basketball and get it out of his hands. I loved it. There's one thing that I got a bone to pick with JJ Redick, if I'm being real. Jake LaRavia tonight was -9 in 14 minutes of action. I'm not a super analytics plus minus nerd. Give Bronny James his minutes. And I'm not saying that because I want to be entertained by Bronny James. At this point, like, what is Jake LaRavia giving you? He can't guard. He had some stupid turnovers tonight. And it's like, dog, what does he bring to the table for the LA Lakers, man? You wasted a LeBron James performance, though, in my opinion, man. For him to go for 27 tonight against the best defense in the association and you don't come up with a dub, it is tough sledding. LeBron James adamant, though, postgame that, like, hey, we're only down 1-0.
1: Where do you think the offensive issues are coming from right now? Obviously, that's a great defense.
2: Issues coming from?
1: Yeah.
2: Yeah, we have a guy that averaged 37 in the game. What did he average, 35 this year? 33 and a half?
1: Yeah.
2: I mean, what are you asking?
1: Okay, well, I'm asking, I mean, like, you guys.
2: There's the issues right there.
0: That's the issue. They need help. Newsflash, King James, GOAT, that help is not coming anytime soon. As Luka Doncic, we have no update on, you know, his timetable and his potential return to the lineup, but it definitely felt like a wasted opportunity tonight, and it certainly feels like the Lakers are on the brink of potentially getting swept by the Oklahoma City Thunder. My other revelation, my other takeaway is this from this opening round game. The opening game of this round, rather. The Thunder can't win the finals without Jalen Williams. We haven't really gotten an update on his status. He didn't play tonight again. He's, I think, officially listed as week to week with a hamstring strain. They can't win the finals without him. They can't. So for them to blow this game tonight, talking about the Lakers, no matter how you slice it, like, it was a massive, massive missed opportunity. We'll see if Jalen Williams is able to return in game number 2 coming up on Thursday night. It was Cinco de Mayo. It still is on the West Coast. So shout out to you all out west checking out the program. Cinco de Mayo, obviously, us Americans have changed the meaning. It is, you know, the honoring of, you know, Mexico's independence. But it's turned into, excuse me, an all-day drinking fest here in the United States. There are a couple other holidays that are like that throughout the U.S. What's the best drinking holiday? Cinco de Mayo's up there. You got to put the day before Thanksgiving, Thanksgiving Eve, as we officially call it. That's for sure got to ultimately be on the list. The other thing that I thought, and maybe this is just a, me and my people thing. This is going to sound cutthroat and criminal. Easter. People get hammered on Easter. Like, I know it's supposed to be the Lord's Day, but people get hammered on Easter too. 310-840-4910 is the number. We're going to get into the National Football League. Coming up here is Cowboys head coach Brian Schottenheimer had a pretty bold proclamation about the 2026 Cowboys. And the reality is, maybe the proclamation isn't as bold as I think it is, depending on how you view the 2026 Dallas Cowboys. They're one of the teams that, you know, you all know I've been gloating about this offseason. I loved what they did throughout the course of free agency. I thought they followed it up with a pretty damn strong performance in the NFL draft, getting two war daddies defensively and Malachi Lawrence and Caleb Downs. Feels like the arrow is trending up in Big D. I want you all to line up on the phones with this, though, at 310-840-4910. The Dallas Cowboys are a team that missed the postseason last year. And the NFC, of the NFC teams that missed the playoffs last year, is there one team in particular that you think has a real legitimate shot to take this thing all the way to the Super Bowl? 310-840-4910 is the number. Because think about it, man. Seattle and New England, the two teams that matched up this past season in the Super Bowl, they both missed the playoffs the year prior. In the NFC in particular. And hell, you can give me an AFC team as well. What team that missed the postseason do you think has a legitimate shot of going all the way on a Lombardi run and making the Super Bowl? Want your calls on that at 310-840-4910. We'll get back into the NBA postseason a little bit later on in the 1 o'clock hour as well. Plus, we'll put the NHL postseason under the microscope. Super exciting product, but for whatever reason, the sport just not that popular. 310-840-4910 is the number. We got a lot more to go. 2 hours left in the program. Here on Westwood One Sports Night, you're tapped into the youngest in charge, and Noah Willingham. When we come back, let's get hot and heavy into the National Football League. The Dallas Cowboys, their head coach Brian Schottenheimer, bold proclamation about the 26 Cowboys. We'll let you hear from Shotty next.
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1: Westwood One Sports Night continues as we take you coast to coast, bringing you the latest and greatest in the world of sports. NBA playoffs in full swing. We'll get you a recap of the Eastern Conference semis and the Western Conference semis coming up here momentarily. Right now we're talking National Football League. You can tweet at me with the answer to this question as well. It is at NELL_BTP. Question is, Brian Schottenheimer,

0: contrary tonight. We'll get back into the conference semis as we ease our way into the final hour of power. Lakers and Thunder. We also had Cavs and Pistons. So we'll get into that coming up here momentarily as well. One thing that we were talking about earlier was, why is the NHL not more popular? I think the product is great. I'm not a hockey fan, full transparency. Not a hockey fan, not a hockey guy. But I understand that, like, based on the parity that they have in their league, every other sports league aspires for that. Major League Baseball, National Football League, the NBA. Yet, NHL has, you know, what those sports want, yet those sports are largely, you know, way more popular than the NHL. The NHL's postseason, like, I haven't watched a second of it, but I understand, right? I box score watch, I read articles, I get, you know, the dramatics and the theatrics of this whole thing, man. Why is the sport not more popular globally? 310-840-4910 is the number. Robert is in Oregon wanting to chime in. Robert, what's going on, man?
1: Yeah, hey, yeah. I got a really good reason, I believe. It's not relatable, you know. I played hockey for 14 years. I live on the West Coast. Oh, wow, you played hockey. Well, if I said I played basketball, they would know, oh, wow, you played basketball, or oh, wow, you played baseball. Right. I think it's just people watch sports that they've done themselves, and so it's not as relatable is what I think the reason is. But it's a hell of a sport. Like Wayne Gretzky, who is that? Everybody knows who Michael Jordan is, or Barry Bonds is, right?
0: For sure. And when you say relatable, and like not everyone's done it, I had to stop myself because I was about to say, well, there are so many people out there that have never played high school football, little league football, but everyone's played throwback tackle. Everyone's played football in the backyard. Everyone's played basketball at the pool or at their local park in the summer before. So I hear you on that.
1: Yeah. And as far as the NFL team that yes, missed the playoffs last year, I think the Saints are going to make it in the playoffs this year.
0: Well, there we go. Appreciate the call as always, man. I think you may have heard the prompt a little wrong. The NFL team that missed the playoffs that we think can go to the Super Bowl. I know you don't think the Saints can go to the Super Bowl. And if you do, there's a number for you to call. And it's not 310-840-4910. 310-840-4910 is the number to reach us here on Westwood One Sports Night. Talk and text line wide open for you. We're going to get back into the NBA playoffs coming up momentarily. LeBron James with a vintage performance tonight. Was it enough to upset the Oklahoma City Thunder? We will talk about that as we roll throughout the program. Zach is in San Diego wanting to check in. Zach, what's going on, man?
2: Yes. I think you just don't watch enough sports. Thinking no one's watching the NHL.
0: Brother, if you were to stop the average man on the street and ask him, do you watch the NHL? You think he'd say yeah?
2: I'd say above the NBA for sure.
0: You think that this is the problem that I have with some of you hockey fans. Y'all are delusional as hell. In what world do you think more people are watching the NHL playoffs than the NBA playoffs? Didn't I just give you the number of how the Game 7 over the weekend was the most viewed Game 7 of Round 1 of all time? Is the NHL pumping out all-time TV numbers in 2026?
2: I don't know. I grew up a Lakers fan, but I'm still watching NHL.
0: Now, I get that. That's more so. But my thing is, and shout out to you. You're a real, real deal diehard sports fan. I'm just saying that's your reality. That's not the reality of the majority of the country, though. Appreciate the call as always, man. I mean, I wonder what hockey fans, like, how do you justify that? That was a crazy-ass statement that he just made.
3: Well, I mean, so hockey is doing well in comparison to hockey in the television market. If you look at the first round series across the NHL, they saw a massive increase in terms of people watching and viewership. The problem is the massive increase is still a relative, very small number. The entire first round of the series, they averaged 1.2 million viewers per game.
0: Not even close, the numbers. Not even in the same stratosphere. So I don't know. But I thought the caller that brought up the relatability part is interesting. Like, you know, traditionally, no matter what type of neighborhood you grew up in, whether you grew up in the suburbs, a rural area, regardless, when you're outside playing sports with your friends, the sports that you predominantly play is basketball, football. I played outside baseball before. But, like, people aren't – no one who owns a hockey stick? Like, you know, like, it's just not something that most people are doing in their adolescent years outside with their friends, in America at least. Much more likely you catch folks playing basketball than football. 310-840-4910 is the number. Let's go to Chris in Fort Worth. Want to chime in. Chris, what's going on, brother? Welcome in.
4: Hey, what's going on? I just wanted to answer a couple of quick questions, too.
0: Yeah, sure,
4: wanted to go to a hockey game, it's only like 65 degrees in there, so you wouldn't be that cold.
0: Okay.
4: And you don't got to pay the big money to sit. Yeah, you're welcome. You don't got to pay the big money to sit on the glass either, because if you sit on the glass is in your way for the whole rest of the rink if you're looking down. So it's better to sit up a little bit also, so you can save your money and get a better seat.
0: Yeah.
4: But I think hockey is not that popular too. Just a lot of sports are region based. You know, soccer is the biggest sport in the world because everybody can play it, whether you got some money, no money, or a lot of money, and whatever condition your country's in, everybody can play soccer. And you know, Formula One is more popular than some American sports around the world, but no one in America cares about Formula One. And a lot of Northerners.
0: I wouldn't say nobody cares. They got a whole documentary on Netflix.
4: Yeah, that helped a lot. That helped a lot. It also made ticket prices quadruple. With,
0: really?
4: I'm okay with that as long as yeah. Because I've been in the Formula One before that.
0: Yeah, that's just the capitalism.
4: I think it's region based too. Yeah,
0: for
4: I think
0: sure.
4: It's region based too. A lot of Northerners like hockey. A lot of Southerners don't, and a lot of other places don't either. It is what it is, and I understand that. And basketball is definitely more popular. That other hockey fan is delusional.
0: I appreciate the call, man. I hope you enjoy your night. 310-840-4910. I think this is fascinating, man. Because I'll continue to say this, even though I'm not a fan of the sport, there's a level of respect that I have for it. And y'all think I'm joking, man. I keep referring to, you know, a date night that I had, and I went ice skating for the first time. And as a, you know, 280-pound man, it was hard. Super difficult. I was a little inebriated, too, so that made it more difficult. But, like, damn, I have a respect for the game because of how fast they're moving, the skill that it takes to skate and control the puck like that. There's a lot to like.
3: We're going to have to get you out on the ice again. Uh-oh. I mean, like, you're talking yourself into a new bit where we film Linnell doing the hockey. I'm not going to say playing hockey because I would never put you out there. You'd literally get destroyed.
0: I would get just punished.
3: Like, doing hockey things, ice skating, stick handling, firing off a slap shot. Just the idea of seeing you do a slap shot on skates.
0: I'd probably fall on my face. I would literally probably
3: would.
0: The momentum
3: would have
0: would probably,
3: you. We'd have you padded up, but you probably would.
0: Then, so when I'm on the when I'm at the ice skating rink like over a year ago, I'm using the little blue thing the whole time to like help me, and I'm still busting my ass. I mean, it was awful.
3: What's the blue thing?
0: I guess no one else knows what the blue thing is. It's like this.
3: Like the crutches situation?
0: Yeah. Like it's like.
3: The walker?
0: The walker, yeah.
3: You went on a date and used the walker?
0: My big ass was using the walker. Oh, no. And I was still falling. Now, to my credit, though, it was the first time ever in my life that I'd ever been ice skating. Now, roller skating is a little different because I got some soul to me. That's all. More your calls. Plus the NBA postseason next here on Westwood One Sports Night.
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1: So many ways to go. It is the Spiegel and Holmes show right here on The Score. Spiegs and Gabe Ramirez here today in for the vacationing Lawrence Holmes as we welcome our guy, Nico Horner, to The Score Hotline, brought to you by Pottawatomie Casino and Hotel, the Midwest's best casino. What's up, Nico? Good to see you. Are you sitting on a bucket of baseballs outside on the tarp? What are you sitting on?
21: No. It does look like that. I'm like on the concourse level down the left field line. I think it's actually a handicap seat, but yeah.
1: Got you. It's kind of nice out there, though. It's a little crispness to the air. It's not so bad right now, is it?
21: Yeah. We've had some players who are newer to Chicago kind of ask, like, when is it going to change kind of thing? And obviously no one knows the answer to that, and it's just you go day by day. But Wrigley's been pretty kind to us this year already.
22: Yeah, you got to go day by day, year by year, depending on Chicago weather, yeah. Nico. I mean, I got to be honest, I'm jealous of your Wi-Fi connection. You're just like in the middle of Wrigley with a clear picture. That's some A-plus stuff right there.
21: Yeah, absolutely. I got us dialed in.
23: I can smell the cream on your neck.
1: Okay, now really, I mean, we know what Bruce meant. It was like, what, some topical muscle cream. It smelled like Bengay, sort of, right? But did that feel creepy at all when Bruce said that to you?
21: Yeah, I mean, just got to know your context, I guess. I mean, Bruce is as player-friendly as it gets from a media standpoint. He's always trying to point us in good light and make me look real tough and like I'm playing something serious. So I know he's got my back.
1: Yeah, he really does. And we have his back. Bruce is the best. I will say, though, the concept of you taking him to Chicago Cut with 12 different gift cards, there's probably room in that budget to bring your boys, huh?
21: Yeah, what do you think? Oh, yeah. I was trying to think of what Bruce would – what lavish things Bruce would spend on to get to that point, but you might as well just add a bunch of people, probably.
1: Yeah, right?
22: Extra lemons, guys. Extra lemons, please. Can I get a plateful of lemons?
1: But, I mean, when I said your boys, I meant us. Maybe you thought, like, friends of yours?
21: Oh, no. I know who my guys are.
1: All right, see? Now we're getting somewhere. I mean, my God, the fun. Hell, I mean, you don't even have to come if you don't want. You could just give us the 12 gift cards. Actually, the best use of gift cards. Do you know this story? Do you know that Danny Parkins once gave me 4 gift cards as a wedding gift from a TV show that he did? Yeah, he did.
21: Yeah, that feels a little low.
1: It was just the concept of the re-gifted gift cards as a wedding gift. You know, you wouldn't do that, would you?
21: Yeah, maybe for someone deserving. I don't know.
1: Yeah. Oh, well, that's interesting right there. All right. How's the neck? How does it feel? And can we say definitively, was this related to getting hit in the head with a baseball last week?
21: Definitely can't say definitively, but it's hard to believe it's a coincidence. You know, like, get hit in the head, no symptoms, nothing the next day on the off day. So, you know, I'm fine. And then just doing my everyday normal sprint on the line before the game, take a couple steps and just locked up. So, yeah, it's funny how you can do all the random things out on the field every day and then do something you do every day and your body says no. So,
22: Nico, after, you know, getting out of that game right there, you know, feeling good, is that something where you go up to Craig and say, hey, man, I'm good to go? Or is he coming on you and checking up and asking you how you're feeling?
21: As far as coming out of the game or when do I go play?
22: No, coming play again.
21: Yeah, good communication. I mean, our staff does a nice job of trusting players on that end, but also kind of not putting pressure on us. I mean, they know I want to be out there and just go from there. But I mean, even missing just like a game and a half or whatever it was, like, you know, I get antsy, but you can't do stupid things that leads to other things. So all good though.
1: Yeah. I mean, 162 games is a ridiculous number.
21: Yeah. It makes you appreciate the, obviously Cal Ripken's of the world, but like Matt Olson's at what, 900 in a row or something.
1: And yeah,
21: it's a really impressive thing. There's so much randomness with the body and, yeah, so a lot of respect for guys like that.
1: Yeah, no, for sure. You know, back to getting hit in the head for a second. It is amazing. You turned and pretended to pass out to the teammates, right? Is that like you did a fake collapse? That is, so it didn't like rattle you in any way, but you just knew that they were afraid that it rattled you? Is that what was going on?
21: I don't know. I don't know what's wrong with me. Yeah, that was it. It's just honestly, the helmets are pretty great. It was just a strong thud. When I went headfirst into Edmundo Sosa's knee in Philly, that one rattled me a little bit more, honestly, in the dome. So it's been a good April overall, but it was a tough one for the noggin.
1: I mean, the opportunity though to have some fun with your teammates from the field towards the dugout seems to be something you don't want to pass up. None of you guys want to pass up.
21: Yeah, I mean, it's a cool thing when you feel like you're on the field, you know, doing whatever you're doing individually, but you're always a part of a group. And that's when, you know, baseball can feel like an individual sport at times, but when it's really right, it's a true team sport, and we're in the middle of that right now.
1: I mean, that takes it to last night where Pete triples, and I know you're on deck, but Pete going crazy right there in front of the dugout from third base, and those guys, that energy going back and forth, you must have felt it from the on-deck circle.
21: Yeah, triple at home here is great because our dugout's kind of unique how far down the line it is. So you're right in front of the guys on a triple, and huge moment for us, obviously.
22: Nico, you've been around the club, you know, a while, right? And you know when things start to feel different. It seemed like yesterday, you know, after the Conforto homer, the way the guys left the dugout, the way the stadium was, it felt different to me. Did you kind of pick up on that as well?
21: Yeah, I mean, just the true joy and celebration, and you know, it's a different kind of energy. Not when you walk off, it's always amazing, but when you do it in comeback fashion, and just how quickly it all developed, and for, you know, a pinch hit at bat from a guy who's been a huge part of this group, just socially and energy wise, and everyone is obviously rooting super hard for, and just so many things lined up in that moment to make it really special.
1: Say more about Conforto in that way, because that seemed like a great moment for him.
21: Yeah, he's just a funny guy. He keeps it loose. He's got everyone laughing. He did a swim move into home plate in San Diego, I think on the day game getaway day, and so people were calling him Big Swim after that, and so that's where the kind of arm motion came from going into home plate there, and just there's all sorts of just little things going on in a group that's, you know, having fun and playing good ball together right now.
22: Speaking of fun, I mean, obviously you guys have won a lot of games recently.
21: Yeah,
1: and 16 out of 19.
22: Thank you for that, Speaks.
1: Gabe, you're the one who's feeling it right now. Let's be honest.
22: Nico, I try to tell Speaks, you know, he's our resident Cubby here, Cub fan here. Yeah. And I try to come in and I'm like, why isn't there more chatter around how good this Cubs team is in the present? People are constantly like trying to poke holes in a team or trying to find out where there's a weakness. When I'm like, I see what's in front of me. I'm watching the games. These guys are so good right now. And I think that more Cubs fans need to be – I feel like there's a hesitancy, Nico, where fans don't want to necessarily just give that up and say that's what it is.
21: Yeah, I mean, I think there's a certain – you know, in baseball, there's kind of – as fans that are realistic, like you just kind of understand that there's ebbs and flows of seasons. But because of that, I think it's all the more reason to enjoy and celebrate good times. It's not that you're not going to bring it the next day, but – it's okay to be pumped about things that are happening in April and May. It doesn't mean you're going to go to the playoffs or have a perfect season. No, not at all. But what we are in the middle of right now is really fun, and I think we're still improving a lot of ways, and it's okay to enjoy things.
1: Six in a row, 12 in a row at home, 16 out of 19, two games clear in first place in the National League Central. Does it feel like you're playing like a first-place team?
21: Yeah, I mean, it's tough to say that when you haven't played everyone in your division. And even once you've played a team once, I think there's always the intrigue of just how different teams develop or fade or take off as the season goes on. And so, you know, that's the division play is obviously toned down a bit since we've gone to playing everyone in the league. But those should make for just a really interesting and fun season for every division opponent to be playing at a high level. And I'm curious to see how that pans out.
1: Well, how about this then? You're fourth in all of baseball in run differential. Does it feel like you are playing as well as any of those great teams in baseball? Does it feel like you are one of them?
21: Yeah, I mean, I think just straight up, you know, record-wise and differential's got to mean something. So, yeah, that stuff is real. And I've just been, like, on the offensive end, just so impressed with our group, just being relentless. Whether you win or you not, like, we don't know that we're going to win last night, but it never felt like just because we were down, like, ah, this game's probably going away or things like that. There's just always an opportunity there.
22: And that's the cool thing about having talent on the roster, Nico, where, you know, you don't know who it's going to be day in and day out. Yesterday, Saya with the big, you know, three-run bomb that was right there. You know, when you're thinking about the personality of this team, because you kind of see it from a fan's perspective more as the weeks go on of this particular season, who do you feel like has helped shape the personality of the clubhouse and the team up to this point the most?
21: That's a fun thing about early points of the season is how those things come about. And even if it's a similar group to the year before, it's always a different dynamic. And, you know, you have guys like Alex Bregman and Conforto and Nicky Lopez is a big part of things behind the scenes, and just a lot of really fun guys that are into winning, but also into having a good time every day. And the group's been definitely gelling well.
1: That so Bregman's fun? We haven't seen a lot of Bregman fun. He seems very locked in.
21: Yeah, yeah. He's I think we have a kind of a group that hasn't been particularly like confrontational in the past, and he does a nice job of like poking fun at people or calling out things that aren't good, and it's good to have personalities that mix it up. And he can take himself obviously really seriously with his work, but he's also does a great job of making fun of himself along the way and keeping it light. And so you know, he's someone that understands that every season is going to have good parts, challenging parts, but he's the same guy throughout it all.
1: I love it. Confrontation is a good thing. I don't know if I don't know if you've listened at all to Lovable Reunion, Ross and Rizzo with the 2016 guys.
21: Yeah, I've seen some clips. Yeah, they're great.
1: Yeah, man. I listened to the whole Schwarber episode just because I've never heard I've never heard Kyle in that context.
21: Okay. Yeah.
1: And I know how you what you've said about Kyle. It's amazing to hear him talk about how Ross and Rizzo and others just getting in his face with good confrontation as a young guy. They were saying like Ross used to get in guys' faces and tell them the truth, and they would walk. He'd walk away, and they'd be like, "All right, thank you. That was really good. Like I needed that."
21: I think Rossi was on the extreme end of that accountability, if you want to call it that. I think he's a little toned down as a skipper, but we saw flashes of it at times.
22: I told Spiegs, I said, Bregman's going to take that role. He's going to be the guy that comes up and ultimately ends up being the coach of the team.
21: Yeah, he brings it, man. He cares about – he knows a ton about all the teammates and information, and he comes from a place of just wanting to win and bring the most out of everyone around him, and it's fun to be around.
1: I was looking at some numbers. Kenny Rosenthal wrote about you guys as an offense overall. You're people are swinging less in the strike zone than – ever before. You like your swing rate at pitches in the zone and your swing rate in general is at a career low. Is that ABS related? Is it conscious? Is it just you being super choosy up there? Does that what do you think when you hear numbers like that?
21: Yeah, that's interesting. You know, I think 23 I let off a good bit, and I definitely wanted to walk more, which I think isn't really the best version of myself, like looking to get on base. I think it ends up being passive. I think more so now, I think when I'm going well, it's understanding which strikes I can really drive. That comes and goes, but having a better understanding of that. If I'm getting on base at a high clip because I'm getting a bunch of hits, like that's probably the best version of myself. Obviously, it's incredibly valuable to walk, but I think going up there looking to walk isn't my best skill set. So there's always some give and take with that, though.
1: Yeah, there was a Bregman quote in there about himself that was like, he's so good at making contact that he would make contact on crappy pitches, you know? Does that resonate with you? Because you're so good at contact, it seems like maybe...
21: Oh, 100%.
1: Right?
21: Yeah. Totally resonates. I mean, it's a blessing for the most part, but it can definitely be a limiting factor too. You know, I can go through couple week stretches where I don't walk at all and I don't have any extra base hits. And, you know, maybe I go 6 for 20 or 4 for 20 or 8 for 20, just based on where the ball goes and some randomness. Right. But you know, it's really hard to produce when you're in that space. So giving yourself a chance to get on base with the walk and also drive the ball and trust that good results come from that.
1: And there you were last night, pouncing on the first pitch. You knew you just needed to drive something. What was the thought process for that driving in that run on pitch number one?
21: He pitched Dansby really well right before me. And he's a guy I've faced before, so felt comfortable, you know, being aggressive to a location I wanted. It actually ended up being a ball, but a pitch I could handle, and it was great to get that run in.
22: Yeah, definitely got around on that one. You know, OPS is the highest of career, slugging highest of career, on-base percentage highest, eighth season with the club. You know, you talk about the approach last night in that at-bat, Nico. Is it because there's a level of calmness that's over you because you've been with the club for so long now, or you think it's just a matter of, you know, the amount of at-bats you've had over the course of your career?
21: Yeah, I mean, I do feel like the more at-bats you can get, the better, especially in situations like that. And if it means facing relievers that you've faced before, that's obviously, I don't know if the numbers back that up, but I feel like it's an advantage to the hitter. And just, I don't know, just having failed in those situations too before. And like every time I failed, like life has gone on and the world just continues the next day. So seeing it more as like an opportunity for something cool and less of like, oh no, what if things don't go well? Obviously, you know, I'm still human and have those thoughts too, but just really hoping for those moments and wanting to make the most of them.
22: And you guys are making the most of them. Do you feel the level of pressure? I feel like, you know, growing up in Chicago, I feel like most Cubs players, you know, once they get into the middle of the season, there is a level of pressure. But I don't feel like you guys have that this year. Am I wrong in thinking that?
21: As far as like pressure on the group?
22: Yeah, pressure on the group to perform.
21: Yeah, I mean, I think it's a healthy thing to have at a certain point, right? Like, we're fortunate to play in a, you know, with a fan base and market that has attention on the team. But I think there's a level of, you know, accountability and excitement that comes from that. And I think it's more opportunity. But, yeah, I mean, it's a group that's pretty self-motivated. But I do think that doesn't have to be a negative thing to have eyes on the group and expectation. And it's good to have a fan base that has high standards and, you know, holds us to that.
1: Crowd's having fun at Wrigley these days. Nico, yeah. Right? I mean, you can feel it, man. And last night was
21: yeah,
1: explosive.
21: Yeah, I got a theory on the rain delays, right? So
1: please.
21: Yesterday's game started, what, 2 hour or an hour and a half later than it was supposed to be?
1: Yes.
21: I swear, even if it's not full, those crowds after are so much more rowdy on the rain delay because people are just hanging out drinking, right, for an hour and a half.
22: Of course that's what it is.
1: Absolutely.
21: And then you come out, and it's like you're stretching on the line, and it sounds like the fifth inning already. And they're like, I just out on something while we were inside. the energy was great last night, yeah.
1: Oh, that is absolutely true. That's what the rain delay is for. That's why organizations, they like rain delays. A little bit.
21: Yeah, absolutely. I think those were fake clouds last night.
22: That's so funny. The Rickets got the money to be able to do something like that.
1: Yeah.
21: Wrigleyville clouds.
1: Yeah, they clouds, exactly. Hey, there was a thing on the big screen the other day. I was there the other day, and I saw, like, for you players, Cubs Productions have put it together. You have to, like, take batters and put assign whether they are lefty or righty in a lineup. And somebody was doing it. It might have been Shaw, and I think he was kind of terrible. And then, but yeah. they showed the leaderboard. You were first ahead of everybody, 8.75 seconds, like lightning quick at identifying these hitters and deciding whether they're left or righty. Is that a badge of honor? Does anybody care among you guys? Does it even come up?
21: If they had some more niche names on the list, I'd be a little more proud, but it was pretty stock, so I can't really hang my hat on that one.
1: Yeah.
21: So, Matty Shaw's ball knowledge is a little suspect, but he's a great baseball
22: That's
21: player.
22: That's great.
1: So. Well, what can you do to elevate the ball knowledge?
22: Play more video games.
21: He plays every position on the field, and he's doing a great job of it. So I got nothing right now.
1: Yeah. And then that double play, dude, how fun was that? Like, you got to go back on a ball like you're Willie Mays of the Polo Grounds, and you do like a jump throw like you're Tim Tebow as you whirl around. Like, that was a crazy ass play.
21: Yeah, it's fun. I was saying it counts. It's just like it's crazy how much, you know, we play this sport over and over and over, and there's still like plays you've never made before. And that's a great thing about our game, to be covering second and then kind of run back to where you started and then throw it to first. And just fun when those things show up, for sure.
1: Nico, thanks, man. Appreciate you. Have fun tonight. Keep it rolling.
21: Yeah, thank you, guys.
1: All right, you got it. All right, it's Nico Horner.

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8: Good morning, buddy. How you holding up?
9: What's up, guys? How you doing, man?
8: We're doing great. How were you surprised by this hire, Casey? Did you? You haven't been one of the people that keeps reporting the same thing we've been hearing, which, of course, was Matt Lloyd and Mike Inouye, and maybe the guy Dave Lewin from Boston. It was out of control how much reporting was done that Matt Lloyd was the man. I wonder how disappointed he is this morning, because he's not the man, and by all accounts, the hire of a new general manager came down to the guy that won the interview process, Bryson Graham. Just kind of did a great job when they were interviewing people for the job.
9: Yeah, I can just tell you that I know for a fact that all four candidates were impressive. All four candidates interviewed well, and the Bulls went into that finalist phase with a very open mind. So I steered clear from calling anybody a front runner throughout the process,
8: right,
9: because of kind of what I'd been hearing. And it was a hard decision for them because, like I said,

0: I think once he got to this stage, there were four impressive candidacies and four impressive interviews, and there were a lot of strengths to each candidate, and ultimately they chose Bryson for a variety of reasons. I think one thing that really stood out in his favor is his youth and just the fact that they feel he can really take a swing on upside here. There's some recent hires that, you know, perhaps you can draw some comparisons to in Charlotte with Jeff Peterson and Detroit with Trajan Langdon, with whom Bryson worked in New Orleans. So that's kind of the hope, is that he can kind of become one of these young rising stars in the role.
1: How do you expect the front office to be structured now that they have their lead executive, and how different might it be from the traditional model?
0: That's really obviously a big, probably going to be one of the first questions Bryson fields. And, you know, I'm told that everything's on the table, and, you know, Bryson presented a view of, you know, how he might want to structure it in his interview process, but that it's going to take time, you know, because it's going to be a pretty significant build out. And I don't know the titles and roles. I'm not sure even the Bulls know fully yet, but that actually might be the priority over the coaching search. I think you can probably do, obviously, work at both concurrently, but the front office structure and build out will be crucial to Bryson's success. I should also add, there are some holdovers in the Bulls front office with whom Bryson worked in New Orleans. And one, I know they had a very close relationship, and that's Brian Hagan, the longtime talent evaluator within the Bulls front office, who's survived multiple regimes because he, you know, was inherited by Arturis and helped, kept on. So we'll see where that goes. But he also worked with J.J. Polk in New Orleans. He didn't technically work with Pat Connolly, but Tim Connolly, Pat's older brother, you know, was also in New Orleans with Bryson. So that's going to be a big storyline moving forward for sure.
2: That's fascinating that maybe this happens before the coaching search is completed. Now, he'll lead a coaching search, or does he have someone in mind? Do you know? And I know we'll learn a lot more when he talks tomorrow at the news conference, but do you have any information about a potential head coach?
0: No, I don't have much intel on Bryson's head coaching connections. Mm-hmm. I asked for it. I haven't received it yet. Obviously, today's going to be another day of reporting, and I'm not sure I'll get the definitive list. What I do know is that each candidate brought a list of, you know, four, five, maybe upwards of five candidates with whom they might want to interview. So the Bulls are aware of, you know, people on Bryson's list. But as a first-time executive, obviously getting the coach right is a huge deal. And so he's going to go through that interview process. And I would say that would probably going to be the case for anybody whom was hired. You know, I know there's a lot of talk about Matt Lloyd and Mike Inouye, and I certainly think Mike Inouye had a fantastic shot at the job if it was going to be Matt. But there was going to be an interview process there, too, because as a first-time executive, you got to get the coach right. So you got to go through the interview process. It just behooves you to speak to multiple candidates. And I also want to emphasize, like, I don't think, like, the front office build-out will be done before the coaching search. As I said, I think you can do them both concurrently. I just think that the front office build-out will be a pretty initial heavy emphasis in Bryson's tenure.
1: In talking to people around the league, what's the most consistent thing that they have told you about Bryson Graham?
0: I've heard a lot, you know, and I actually talked to more people outside the Bulls organization about Bryson yesterday than I've talked to, you know, inside the organization and inside the hiring process. He's known by a lot of people around the league, and he leaves a very favorable impression. A few things I heard, you know, really good listener. You know, in this day and age, everyone wants to speak and give their opinion, and here I am doing mine right here. It's like, that's kind, but I've heard he's a really good listener, and he really is a deliberate listener. Like, he takes in your information pretty deeply is one thing I heard very consistently. He's a straight shooter. A connector of people, is not afraid to admit things he doesn't know. to surround himself with people that can help him get to the point of knowledge. He just sounds like, and this is kind of probably a little reductive, but he sounds to me like he's some, and I've never met him. So, again, just based on conversations I've had with people that do know him, he sounds like somebody who's very comfortable in his own skin. And I'm going to see if I get that same impression when I meet him on Wednesday.
2: Yeah, I mean, listen, it's the I mean, I haven't heard anything negative about him. The one thing you keep hearing is talent evaluator, that this is a guy that that's his background and he's very good at projecting talent from the college level, perhaps into the NFL or into the NBA. He obviously, with the two picks and the draft lottery coming up, is this how we're going to judge him? Is this our first real vision into what his idea is for the Bulls?
0: Yeah, that's a great point that we've gotten to, Mully, and probably really could have been the lead, because that to me is going to be the main thing here is, first, the immediacy of these first three high picks, two in the top 15, and then that first, you know, higher second round pick. You know, the one thing I heard from inside the organization is, like, we cannot mess these up. We have to start hitting on all draft picks. That's where the Bulls are at. Their cupboards are, you know, they're not there, but they're pretty thin. So they've got to start hitting on draft picks. And I know John Paxson's, you know, time as Bulls tenure can be somewhat polarizing with Bulls fans. I was there in 2003. I saw him stack draft pick after draft pick after draft pick. That was like his calling card to leading the Bulls out of the wilderness initially, and with some really fan favorite players too, in Kirk Heinrich, Ben Gordon, Luol Deng. Obviously, you know, Sione was an international free agent signing, but you know, he just hit on a lot of early moves, and so that's, to your question, absolutely got to be critical part to how we judge this guy initially. Obviously, by the time you get to the late June draft, the front office build out will, you think, be complete. The coach will be hired. So those will be other data points we can parse through as well. But the draft to me is massive, and it, you know, it starts with this one, but it's got to be multiple ones in a row, as I mentioned with John, you know, initial tenure.
1: Bryson Graham is not Bob Myers. He's not Masai Ujiri. Those are bigger names with, I think, longer resumes. But either the Bulls understood that those guys might not be interested, or they contacted them and they weren't, KC, or this is an acknowledgement of just how big the job is, and it's a rebuild that maybe some more established executives were not interested in maybe undertaking.
0: Yeah, I mean, there's word around the league that Bob Myers has been kind of teams have gone through kind of the feeling out process, you know, to see where he's at, and he's just really, really locked into what he's doing now, and obviously has a lot of you know, responsibility with a lot of different franchises. The word I've heard is that he finds that really rewarding and challenging and stimulating professionally. So I can't sit here and claim to know that the Bulls for sure sent out feelers, but that's kind of the impression I've heard around the league on the big names. And then, you know, if you look at the four final candidates list, I mean, you had two, you know, you could call them plug-and-play guys in Dennis Lindsay, who has done the job for multiple years and done it well in the number one chair. Maybe not as big a name, obviously, as Bob Myers or Masai Ujiri, but really respected for those teams he built in Utah. And then, quite frankly, I heard a lot of credit for that, you know, 1 year he served as the advisor in Dallas. I heard him get a lot of credit for those trade deadline moves that kind of helped nudge them to the finals that year. So, and then Matt, you know, served briefly as an interim lead exec when Rob Hennigan was fired in Orlando, and has, you know, a really good track record for multiple organizations in the Bulls, the Magic, and the Timberwolves. So they did have still guys with experience in that finalist pool, and then you had guys with maybe lesser track records or lead experience in Dave Lewin and Bryson, the ultimate hire, but guys that, again, interviewed well and are respected around the league. So I think one thing I heard, again, from multiple teams is that the final pool was pretty attractive to a lot of teams around the league.
2: It's interesting because he's Bryson Graham is 39 years old, and I don't know that that age is ever a factor for this sort of thing. But when you think of a guy that age, you think of a, you know, kind of a energized, a guy that is that has a certain kind of ambition. Let's say, you know, the way he came up through an organization as an intern, becoming a general manager, then moving to Atlanta, and then moving on yet again. I mean, that points to ambition. That points to wanting to kind of run the whole show, and now he gets the opportunity. It's an attractive quality that to find that in a guy that's only 39.
0: Yeah, Molly, I was talking to somebody last night from another team late, and they kind of were joking, like, you know, dude spent 15 years with the Pelicans, you know, which is not exactly the model of maybe prestigious NBA franchises. And I said, why can't that be viewed as a positive? It's like the dude, like, made it through multiple regime changes and right. kept coming and kept rising. So, like, I, again, you know, everyone's got an opinion. I'm not saying mine's right. I'm just saying I like that quality, you know, the perseverance and, you know, whether you call it ambition or belief in yourself or stick-to-itiveness or what have you. I mean, I personally, you know, I've seen, like, I mentioned Brian Hagan before. I mean, there's a guy that was hired by a different regime and lasted through a couple regime changes, and I sometimes, maybe I'm just a glass half full kind of guy, but like I view that as a positive. So again, we're all trying to judge the hire immediately. I get it. I'm in the business too. I said this with David and Ruthie last night on our station. It's like, I remember when Arturas was hired, that was pretty widely lauded around the league, you know? So we've got to give this some time to see how it goes. But I can tell you internally, there's quite a bit of excitement around the Bulls, and externally, there's a lot of respect for this guy. So I'm curious, like everyone else, to see how it plays out.
1: I think people respect the path, because this is a guy who, on his first day as an intern in New Orleans, was unloading boxes, and then he ascended to be the general manager, and now he's in charge of, you know, an iconic franchise. And KC, I wonder, so there is that respect, but league-wide or even personally, how big of a risk do you consider this hire?
0: That's a great question, David. I mean, I heard that a couple times, you know, yesterday from some people, again, outside the organization. You know, I probably talked to 15, 20 people that know this guy. So I had a pretty wide-ranging set of conversations. A couple people brought that up. But I heard more just kind of respect. And, again, I kept coming back to that one theme that emerged from most of my conversations, is a guy who's very comfortable in his own skin. He seems, again, I've never met the dude, so I just want to say this is like my impression from talking to other people, is like he sounds pretty substantive to me. And obviously we're going to get to see him on a stage Wednesday where he can, you know, show some of that and perhaps show his personality. But I think his reputation for talent evaluation and the fact that Atlanta went out and got him last year when he you know, left New Orleans, I think it's probably viewed as less risky. But yeah, I mean, again, I mentioned before, Dennis Lindsay, long track record of being in the number one job. And anytime you move from number two to number one, as we saw with Arturas, there's risk inherent. So that's certainly a fair question for sure.
2: I'm curious, the idea that you've hired this guy, young, bright guy coming in, who's going to modernize the organization, and he's going to get into analytics. Was the organization deficient in those areas? Was that something that is just sort of a long-standing problem? Is that something that AK and Mark Eversley didn't fix or ignored somehow? The idea that you're modernizing, that you're changing things, that you're becoming more data-driven, does that mean those things didn't exist? Was that a issue previously with this organization?
0: I think a couple of things can be true. First of all, I think it's a big reason why you got the job. So yeah. Absolutely, I think what you're hitting on is accurate. And he was viewed, again, I keep bringing it up, 39, you know, the recent hires of Jeff Peterson, Tracy, he was viewed in kind of that realm, like, hey, we can kind of get younger, connectivity to players, communication throughout organizations, modernize this front office. I mean, now that said, I want to emphasize, like, Arturas and Mark, when they first got here, were lauded for their initial moves, like the build out of the player development staff, the build out of the analytics staff. So I don't want to sit here and say like Arturas and Mark didn't do that, because that, I remember that same question and that same topic getting raised when they were hired and them drawing initial credit for attempting to modernize the Bulls front office. But yes, to your question, and that's not just me saying that, that's like acknowledged internally. So I think that's a big reason why. I think that's a big reason why you got the job.
1: I know that. Last thing I have for you, Casey, until I talk to you tonight, probably. when you look at the reports and you talk about the people who are looking what the job is and how big of a rebuild this may become. Resources. Was that a topic of conversation, just how much the Bulls were willing to spend on beefing up the analytics department or on broadening and expanding maybe the front office in ways that maybe it hasn't been before?
0: Yeah, and you've seen it in multiple reporting, since the hire. I mean, it's been in, Joe Cowley's story in the Sun-Times and Jamal Collier and Shams Charania's story on ESPN, and I put out a tweet about it. So that messaging is certainly getting out there. And that was the first question, because, not only is it a fair question, but also Michael raised it himself that Tuesday. We were all in D.C. after the firing with his news conference talking about how we don't maybe want to go with a traditional front office structure. So that might involve multiple hires. I mean, you look at a guy like, Dave Lewin that was, in the mix and the structure in Boston. There's Brad Stevens and Mike Zarin, and then a ton of, assistant general managers or different titles leading different departments that all come together. And that goes back to what I was talking before about Bryson Graham's reputation as a collaborator, a communicator, a guy who's not afraid to admit he doesn't know what he doesn't know and get somebody that can help him in that department. So absolutely, that's the theme. And like I said, it was publicly brought to light way back the day that Arturas and Mark were let go with Michael's news conference. And yes, that's been a pretty consistent subject since the hire. And we'll see how Bryson builds this out for sure.
2: Great stuff. Thank you, Casey.
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10: Hello, Steve. How are you?
11: I'm pretty good, Spies. You guys doing well today?
10: We are doing great, man. It's fun in this two-team baseball town when they're both got it rolling a little bit. How did Davis Martin become this version of himself with 19 swing and misses last night, 7 shutout innings, and 10 strikeouts overall? Now the ERA down to 1.64. How did this happen?
11: Well, I think a couple of different things. Number one, I'm really happy for the man because he is a terrific guy. And he was like that when he wasn't the number one starter on the ball club. And it was maybe in the off season last year, it might have been in spring training, that he came up with a pitch that he calls the kick change. And that really completely changed everything that makes him a pitcher. It gave him a lot more confidence. And when you have confidence that you have a pitch where you can get people out, all of a sudden things just start to click. Now, he's not throwing perceptibly harder, although, you know, we've seen him 95, 96 on occasion, but it's a very lively fastball. So 95 with movement is approximately 98, 99, because 99 straight is going to get hit. That's just the way major league hitters adjust to velocity. But 95, 96 with movement gets the ball off the sweet spot. And I think because of the change and because of the renewed movement of the fastball, he's the guy you're looking at. I mean, he is a bona fide number one starter at this point. He's beaten Soriano twice in a week. And before that, number one, Soriano wasn't giving up any runs, and number two, nobody was beating him. And the Sox have managed to do that in a very short period of time twice. And both times have been Davis Martin. So, you know, it's really funny because I'm looking at the matchup, knowing that it was going to be once again another great matchup, and also knowing that I don't bet baseball at all. And yet I looked at him yesterday and I went, boy, the Sox are a live dog. I mean, this is something that were I to participate in that, you could make a few bob by doing that. So watching the progression of the score, I saw all of a sudden the boys took a small lead and then a little bit bigger lead, and then Murakami hits his home run, and Davis Martin is just throwing great. I mean, everything he throws is electric, and that's pretty much what we see, the number one starter on a team that has been rejuvenated.
12: Steve, whenever you get those feelings, you can always slide in my DMs and just kind of give me a little one right there, because I do bet on baseball. I want to talk a little bit more about Davis Martin, and Spiegs knows this. Sure. I've been championing for him for quite some time now, whether it's on CHSN or here on 104.3 The Score. We talked a little bit about, Spiegs and I, his pitch selection, right, where maybe he's gone off of a couple pitches and leaning a little bit more on the cutter.
10: He's got 6 different pitches that he's throwing at least 11% of the time this year. Amazing.
12: And my question to you, Steve, is, you know, obviously he's been on the Sox since 2022. He's, you know, he had the injury. But as a pitcher, how do you land on what pitches you're going to be throwing in a given season?
11: Well, you have to understand that when a guy talks about 6 different pitches, or some guys have 8 different pitches. Well, 4 of them are going to be a hybrid of the slider. They're going to be some form of the slider. And the same thing with the fastball. There are going to be 3 pitches with some form of the fastball. The cutter is a fastball that you release a different way and it moves straight across. Mm-hmm. And the two-seam fastball is one that from a right-hand pitcher is going to move down and in to a right-hand hitter. And the four-seam fastball is going to be a riding fastball that you're going to throw many times upstairs to a left-hand hitter. Well, they're all fastballs, but there's 3 different varieties of them, so that's 3 different pitches. Same thing with the slider. We have the slurve. We have the regular slider. We have a slider with depth. We have all the incarnations of a slider, and they just give it a different name. But it is basically a slider, so you can make it into four pitches if you want to. The key with all of these pitches is, regardless of what you call them, you have to throw them for strikes. And the key is to take the ball off the sweet spot, and you do it with a variety of grips and finger pressures. There is nobody who's ever been better at finger pressures than Greg Maddux. He was outstanding. You could take a pitch, put different pressure on your fingers, and make the pitch sing and dance if you want to. And Maddux, again, was great. Most pitchers can't do that, but if you learn it, then you have another pitch. But the key with Davis is that he gets ahead of hitters these days, and he gives them a different look. And that's really been one of the keys. He's thrown a lot of strikes. He didn't walk anybody, I believe, last night. What was it? No walks and 10 strikeouts.
12: 10 strikeouts, no walks, yep.
10: Those. Amazing.
12: Yep.
11: Yeah.
12: Mm-hmm.
11: So he's getting ahead with these pitches. He's getting them over the plate. But the most important thing is he's changing speeds. He has become a pitcher because that's what pitching is. Pitching is an art, and with the art comes the ability to change speeds and get pitches over the plate with all of your pitches. And so that's why I've always been such a critic of drive line as far as pitchers are concerned, because extolling the pitchers to throw every pitch as hard as you can seems to me about as dumb a thing as you can be, because knowing that you can only get guys out with velocity and location, if they know the velocity, you've cut your effectiveness by 50%, because then if you miss the location, they're going to knock the crap out of it.
10: Yeah.
11: And that's why a Davis Martin performance and watching him work these days it's not Maddux X, because it's hard to take a guy, hard to take a guy that won 355 games and compare him to anybody, especially a guy that's really just come into his own. But watching him pitch, he has become the definition of a pitcher.
10: Man,
11: not a thrower.
10: You can hear how much Steve Stone loves that evolution, and understandably so. Let's zoom out and back up a little bit. You called the team rejuvenated. It's incredibly obvious, isn't it? Like, the quality of ball they're playing, the hustle they have as a group, even like the camaraderie. There's something going on, and they seem to know it right now, Steve.
11: Well, look, in spring training, Will and his staff decided to lay down a culture and convince everybody that they could actually, and I guess when you talk about a lot of the computer guys, this would almost be like anointing the Antichrist, but they can actually use a bunt as an offensive weapon. Imagine that, a bunt as an offensive weapon. Wow, let's go back to the future. 100 years ago, they did that. Now, Will has decided that he can use that, because you're going to get games where home runs don't decide the game. And they won a game a couple of nights ago with three bunts for base hits. I mean, last year's Sox, the year before Sox, and most teams never would even consider that. But you have to figure that most teams can't execute defensively all of the time. So you lay down a few bunts, you pick up a couple of base hits, and suddenly a guy hits a double or hits the ball out of the ballpark, and now you've got yourself three or four runs. Where if you didn't bunt, you wouldn't have had any. Or bunt to move a guy over. Or just bunt to start off an inning. Or to continue a rally. And that's what Will taught to everybody on this team in spring training. You're going to have the ability to bunt. Maybe I'll never ask you to do it, but if I do, I expect you get the bunt down. And that's what's happened with this team. And also, he said, I will not tolerate any of you not hustling. If you hit a single, I want you to think about a double until they throw it in and stop you. And everybody is thinking double before they force you to wind up with a single. And that's everybody on the ball club. This is a hustling team. They're a young team. And what Will knew in spring training was the team was going to get better. The team was going to add talent. And by the way, there is a next wave of talent coming. But he wanted to lay down a culture of hustle, win games a lot of different ways, and then when the talent comes to the culture, this is going to be a team to be reckoned with. And so I think you're seeing, and I would say rejuvenated, you're seeing a new incarnation of White Sox baseball. And it is, to a certain extent, back to the future. You look at the 59 White Sox, the go-go White Sox. What they didn't have was the home run power that this team does have. But they hustled all the time. They played great defense. And the infield defense has been very good for the Sox this year. Outfield defense, because you've shuttled a lot of different guys in different places, has not been quite what the infield has, but it's coming along.
12: Yeah, you get Miguel Vargas to play third base consistently. You put Mune at first, and all of a sudden you have some consistency in that infield. You know, you mentioned the bunting. I was talking about a second ago, like having man on first and third, laying down the bunt, scoring a run, where most people say, you know, give that guy an opportunity to swing. It's about getting those guys across the plate, and obviously the White Sox are doing a good job of that. You mentioned the effort, Steve, and, you know, I was bringing it up earlier where, you know, Mune hit into what would have been a double play yesterday and then found himself, you know, charging to first to make sure that that wasn't the case. It makes the manager's job that much easier when you got your stars buying into that hustle mentality, right?
11: Well, look, Murakami has done that from the beginning. He doesn't know any other way but to play baseball that way. And you add in that he's a prolific worker and that he also has gotten together to communicate with players and seems to really enjoy being in Chicago. I think he took 9 or 10 of them out for a sushi dinner when they were in San Diego on the off day. And that's a team camaraderie. And we haven't had a whole lot of guys like that. So when you bring in a former two-time most valuable player who once hit 56 home runs not too long ago in maybe 140 games or something along those lines, and does want to play every day, and does want to work hard enough to make himself a much better first baseman than when he came to us in spring training. When I saw him play initially in spring training, I thought, you know, boy, I hope he hits a lot because he's okay at first, just okay. And now I think you're seeing he's made some really good plays, especially on some of the throws that are medium hops that come to him. The long hops are easy. The short hops are relatively easy once you get the feel for it. But you're seeing a guy who's very athletic, who's willing to put in the time and has made himself, just in the course of a month and a week into a season, has made himself much better at first base.
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10: 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They got the pick six at 6. They've got Bruce Levine at 7:25. Ozzie Guillen at 8. Chris Chelios skates in at 8:44. Talking lots of Bulls in hour number 9. Stacey King at 9. David Griffin, a mentor, if you will, to the
0: Bulls' new executive VP of basketball operations. That, of course, is Bryson Graham. Bryson Graham will be introduced later today, specifically at noon. That press conference will be heard right here on 104.3 The Score, your home of Bulls basketball. Those guests join Mully and Haw on the Plumbers 911 hotline. You got a plumbing emergency? You call 1-833-PLUM-911, the local 130 Plumbers, to get the job done right the very first time. Cubs now 24-12 following a 4-3 walk-off win over the Reds. That's now seven straight for the Cubs. Michael Busch singled in the winning run in the 10th inning after hitting a tying home run in the 8th. Alex Bregman cut it to 2-1 with an RBI single in the 7th. Jameson Taillon gave up two runs, five hits, five and two-thirds innings. Ryan Rolandson now 3-0 worked the 10th for the Cubs, who improved to 23-12 with their 17 win in 20 games. The Cubs have won 13 in a row at home, best streak at Wrigley Field since a 14-game run in 2008. Cubs have a 2.5-game lead in the Central over the Cardinals. The Cardinals were rained out last night. Reds four back. Cubs Reds again tonight. 6:05 pregame. Colin Ray 4-1 with a 4.41 ERA pitches for the Cubs. Meanwhile, out west, White Sox come up short against the Angels. The final 4-3, Mike Trout, Jorge Soler, Zach Neto, each hitting home runs. Trout, his 11th homer of the season and 415th of his career, with one out in the first off of Eric Fetty, who is now 0-4. Fetty yielded four runs, six hits, four and two-thirds innings. Chase Mydra hit his second homer, leading off the 7th. To get the Sox within 4-3. Both Colson Montgomery and Miguel Vargas extended their on-base streaks to 18 games. Mooney was given the night off. Noah Schultz throws this afternoon, 3:07 first pitch out west. Meanwhile, the Bulls have a new boss. He is Bryson Graham, coming from the Hawks, but spent the majority of his NBA professional career with the Pelicans down in New Orleans. There'll be a press conference today at noon. We'll carry it live right here on 104.3 The Score. Round two of the NBA playoffs is underway. The Cavs coming up short against the Pistons, 114-100. Lakers can't keep up at the Thunder, 108-90. Tonight, 76ers at the Knicks, T-Wolves at the Spurs. Don't forget the NBA draft lottery, May the 10th. That's Sunday, Mother's Day, right here in town, 2 o'clock over on ABC. Last night, the NHL draft lottery. The Blackhawks will pick fourth, the Maple Leafs will pick first, followed by the Sharks, Canucks. The draft itself is June the 26th. If anybody would like to text in all that math, please feel free. Had no idea what was going on in that. NHL playoffs underway. The Avalanche go up 2-0 on the Wild following a 5-1 win. The Lanch are 6-0 so far in the Stanley Cup playoffs tonight. Canadiens and Sabres, Ducks at the Knights. Mayor Brandon Johnson is not ready to give up the fight to keep the Bears right here in town in Soldier Field. He is in Springfield visiting lawmakers. Visit thescorechicago.com to enter for your chance to win tickets to see the Chicago Stars FC versus San Diego. That game is May the 31st at Northwestern Medicine Field. 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If you just woke up, well, welcome to your Wednesday, May the 6th. 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Mullion Hall will do the same beginning at 5:30. Pick 6 at 6. Bruce Levine, 7:25. Ozzie Guillen at 8. Chris Chelio skates in, 8:44. Stacey King at 9. David Griffin, longtime NBA guy, joining the show at 9:25. All the guests join you on the Plumbers 911 hotline. You got a plumbing emergency? You call 1-833-PLUM-911, local 130 Plumbers. They'll get the job done right the very first time. Let's head out to Wrigley Field, the friendly confines, if you will, where the Cubs were going for another win of their own out there over at Wrigley. They've won now 13 in a row at home, their best streak at Wrigley since a 14-game run back in 2008. Jameson Taillon was pitching, and the Reds would touch him in the first.
1: Reds in their traveling gray uniforms. Here's a drive to deep right center. Back goes Suzuki at the wall. That's going to be a home run. J.J. Blade with a home run to right center, and the Reds have scored first in the top of the first. Blade with his fourth home run of the year.
0: Just like that, the Cubs were down 1-0 to the Reds. You heard it right here on 104.3 The Score. Our teammate, the Hall of Famer Pat Hughes, with the descriptions. Moving into the top of the fourth, Tyone still pitching and working out of a little bit of trouble.
1: It's 0-2, the pitch to McClain. Fly ball, left center field. Back is Happ, waiting, calling, making the catch. Happ went back, then came running in and made the catch maybe 20 feet shy of the warning track over toward left center. That's the biggest out that Tyone has recorded tonight.
0: We remain at Wrigley Field, now this time in the top of the sixth. Jameson Tyone still in there, surrendering a home run as the Reds would go up 2-0.
1: Deep drive to right. This is trouble. This is going to be a long home run. Nathaniel Lowe with a long home run to right. And the Reds have taken a 2-0 lead.
0: Jameson Tyone gives up two runs, both homers, five hits, five and two-third innings of work. Now we move along to the bottom of the seventh. Cubs still in that 2-1 hole. Alex Bregman at the plate.
1: The 0-1. Swinging a line drive, base hit to left. Pete Crow Armstrong around third, heading home. He will score. Stopping at second, Nico Horner. Alex Bregman, an RBI single. And now the Cubs are down by only one. It's a 2-1 ball game.
0: Hear a little life behind Pat Hughes at Wrigley Field. Again, thanks to 104.3 The Score, crystal clear FM quality baseball last night and again tonight. Don't forget. And then in the bottom of the eighth, the Cubs would pull even thanks to Michael Bush.
1: Bush drives one in the air, deep right center. This ball's back toward the wall. It's got a chance. Gone. Brand new ball game. Michael Bush, a long home run to right center. And the Cubs are back to even. It's tied at two.
0: 2-2 the score over at Wrigley. The game would get into the 10th. And in the top of the 10th, the Cubs would call on a pitcher that's been a little bit up and down. But he was up last night, thankfully, out of the bullpen. Here's Ryan Rollinson.
1: Rollinson's done a very good job. Two wins, no losses. Here's the pitch on the way. Strike three, Korn. Hayes got frozen on a fastball. Surprising. It's out number one. The lead down at second by McClain. And the 1-2. Swing and a miss. Strike three. Friedel with a very late swing. And down he goes. Back-to-back strikeouts by Ryan Rollinson.
0: Ryan Rollinson with the K's. Cubs get out of the top of the 10th. We move into the bottom of the 10th. Dansby Swanson is the Manfred man, if you will, over at second. And at the plate for the Cubs, Michael Bush.
2: 1-0 pitch from Maul to Bush. Bushy with a chopper up the middle. It goes through into center field. Dansby's going to score. The Cubs are going to walk off the Reds two nights in a row. De La Cruz plays this ball off to the side that got by him. That was amazing. I thought he would try to block the ball. He did not. It gets by him, and Dansby scores easily, and the Cubs walk him off 2 days in a row. And the Cubs dugout empties at first base. Michael Bush ties the game and then wins the game here in the 10th inning. Wow.
0: Wow, indeed. Our guy, Ron Coomer, with the descriptions. And the fans were waving those white W flags and singing that song. The Cubs have won 13 in a row at Wrigley. Best streak at the friendly confines since a 14-game run in 2008. They could equal that later on tonight, 6:05 pregame, right here on 104.3 The Score. Colin Ray, 4-1, 4.41 ERA pitching for the Cubs. Again, thanks to everybody behind the scenes for putting those highlights together and the great calls by our guys Pat Hughes and Ron Coomer. After the game, our buddy Bruce Levine had this conversation with Dansby Swanson.
4: We've done it in so many ways. It's come from everybody on this team, whether it's the starting staff, the bullpen, guys with pinch hit opportunities off the bench.
5: The guys that are taking the field every day. I mean, that's what being a team's all about. We're a great team because we believe in one another, we care for one another, and all we want is for each other to succeed, and good things happen when that's the mojo.
0: That's the mojo at Wrigley. Everybody pulling in the same direction. Again, Dansby Swanson with Bruce Levine. Bruce Levine with Mullion Haw and you at 7:25 this morning. Meanwhile, Michael Bush, the offensive hero of this one, spoke to the Marquee Sports Network's Taylor McGregor.
6: Downstairs, T-Mac with Michael Bush.
7: Nicky Lopez getting him with some water there. Gatorade, excuse me. Bushy, you don't usually show a lot of emotion, but you were fired up on that one. What was going through your mind?
9: Just another win. Yeah, so it's a good win for us. Keep stacking them.
7: How do you prepare for that at bat? I see you guys on the iPads talking to each other. What is the point of what you're saying and what you're talking about?
9: Tough lefty, definitely. Just trying to get a good pitch to hit, get something to the right side, and get the guy over at minimum, but I'm glad we got it done with early.
7: You told me yesterday your favorite part of the season so far was the winning streak you had put together before. This current winning streak, what stands out?
9: I think we're just playing, like I've said before too, like we're just playing at all facets of the game. We're winning in a lot of ways, pitching really well, playing defense, hitting, having good at-bats. Been a lot of fun.
7: You've been here for a couple of years, but Wrigley Field, especially in moments like this, what's your favorite part?
9: Nights like these. The fans make it the best place in the world to play, and I'm just thankful to be a Cub.
7: Your home run, what was going through your mind when you hit that one out of the park?
9: Yeah, again, just trying to get a good pitch to hit and drive a baseball. Left it a little over the middle of the plate, and glad I got a barrel on it.
7: You did get a barrel on it. Congratulations. Boop.
0: Michael Bush, the offensive MVP for your Cubs last night. That is 13 in a row over at Wrigley, 7 in a row overall. The Cubs are 24-12. The skipper, Craig Counsell, happy in the postgame.
11: Two really good games. I mean, I remember thinking, actually, in the ninth inning yesterday before we scored, like, this has been a really good ball game. Just two well-played games. I think, it's when this is the home team, home team stuff. You know, this is when it's good to be the home team and you got your last crack at it. We created a lot of opportunities as the game went on, fourth, fifth, sixth, I think seventh and ninth. I think we created like multiple runners on base and didn't necessarily get the big hit, but we pitched so well that we got the job done and were able to tie the game. And so and then it was just the pitching, man. We stayed in the game with the pitching. The pitching was incredible. The bullpen was incredible today, and got ourselves another win.
0: Cubs get that other win they were looking for. Craig Counsell, tip of the cap to the pitchers, keeping the Cubs in that game last night. Don't forget to keep listening for your chance to qualify for the Score Sweet Stakes when you hear this cue to call.
12: I love Wrigley. I loved it as a kid. I loved it as a player. I love it as a broadcaster.
0: When you hear that cue to call later in the show, be caller number 6 to the Scores Contest line, 312-540-0670, and you can qualify to win the Score Sweet Stakes, where you can win a suite for you and 9 friends to see Cubs Sacramento Wednesday, June the 3rd. Qualifiers must be present. 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If you just woke up, it's Wednesday, it's May the 6th. 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Mullion Haw right around the corner, pick 6 at 6. Bruce Levine, 7:25. Ozzie Guillen at 8. Chris Chelios, 8:44. Lots of Bulls in the 9 o'clock hour. Stacey King at 9. David Griffin at 9:25. The Bulls are introducing their new executive VP of basketball operations, Bryson Graham, at noon. And we'll have it for you right here on 104.3 The Score. The White Sox gave Mune Murakami the night off. Was that a smart idea? We'll discuss next right here on the Mullion Haw pregame show. 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
8: Payoff to Grichuk. Shattered bat, popped up. That one's going to fall into right field. An RBI single for Randall Grichuk drives in Mydroff, and the Sox strike first here in Anaheim. 1-2. This one in the air. It is Trout settling underneath it. Tagging from third is Vargas. He will score. So Edgar Caro does his job. A sac fly RBI, making it 2-0 Sox on top here in the first.
9: White Sox jumping out to a 2-0 lead out west over the Angels. We thank CHSN for the use of that audio. But Mike Trout, Jorge Soler, and Zach Neto hit home runs, and the White Sox would end up coming up short 4-3. Mooney not in the opening lineup. You thought he was given the day off, but then he comes in and pinch hits, and again, the White Sox fall 17-19 overall, 4-3 loss. They've got Noah Schultz throwing tonight. That's actually this afternoon. It's a 3:07 first pitch. Meanwhile, the Cubs walked off the Reds yet again, 4-3. That's 7 straight for the Cubs and 13 in a row at home. The Cubs are 24-12 overall. They are in first place by 2.5 over the Cardinals, who were rained out yesterday. Meanwhile, no puck luck for the Blackhawks in the NHL draft lottery.
10: Chicago Blackhawks will be drafting at number 4.
9: We knew that going in. The worst the Blackhawks could do was number four. Very confusing evening, but the Blackhawks will draft a fourth overall, and the NHL draft is going to be June the 26th out in Buffalo, New York. The NBA draft lottery, hopefully that will be better on TV, will be May the 10th here in town, 2 o'clock over on the Three Letter Network. That, of course, is ABC. We're right about to hand it off to Mullion Haw. They're broadcasting live from the Hyundai Score Studios, brought to you by your local Hyundai dealers. They've got the pick six at 6, Bruce Levine, 7:25, Ozzie Guillen at 8, Chris Chelios skates in at 8:44 at 9. We turn our attention to the Bulls, Stacey King at 9, David Griffin, 9:25. The guest joining Mullion Haw on the Plumbers 911 hotline. You got a plumbing emergency? You call 1-833-PLUM-911, local 130 Plumbers. They'll get the job done right for you the very first time. Programming note, noon, lunchtime, we've got a press conference here on the Score as the Bulls will introduce Bryson Graham as their new executive vice president of basketball operations. Michael Reinsdorf also scheduled to speak to the media, take some questions. It's 5:30 on a Wednesday. It's time for Mullion Haw right now. 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
10: Yeah, we're done.
11: Wake up! Wake up!
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9: All right, how will the Blackhawks do in the NHL draft lottery?
12: So, admit it, this NHL draft lottery snuck up on us.
13: I'm all over it. I hope they get the top pick.
12: If they are picking first overall, Gavin McKenna, come on down.
14: Chicago Blackhawks will be drafting at number 4.
15: Damn!
14: I can confirm it is official. Toronto has won the first draw in the 2026 draft lottery, and as a result of winning the draw, they have the number 1 overall selection in the 2026 draft.
15: I'm sorry.
12: But if they don't get 1 or 2, I'd like to see them package it for a trade for a big name is a difference-making franchise player.
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12: Here's to the Blackhawks.
16: Let's go.
13: Oh, that's awesome.
12: Oh, boy.
13: Mullion Haw.
12: Good morning, Mullion.
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12: It's Wednesday.
13: It is. By the way, the lottery, first of all, impenetrable. I don't know.
12: You need talk about driving a drink.
13: Yeah, I'm not even sure that that Ben Johnson would understand that. And he was a math and computer science
12: major. Math majors everywhere confused by the NHL draft lottery. You wanted to boo Gary Bettman, but only because of that.
13: Well, you want to
12: out of
13: boo
12: instinct.
13: Gary. Yes,
12: yeah.
13: It's Gary Bettman.
12: That was quite a production. Quite a show.
13: It was bizarre. I'll tell you what, though. I wasn't really sold on which of the two top forwards they should take. I wanted them to look closely at it until I saw Gavin McKenna in the pregame stuff talking about how he got Connor Bedard's cell phone number.
12: Yes.
13: And he was texting. Whenever
12: it's
13: you have
12: mentor.
13: A question, whenever you need to know something, you can text him and he'll get right back to you with a great answer. And I'm just like, oh, boy.
12: That would have fit perfect.
13: It's another guy you missed.
12: It's another one that got away. Connor Bedard showing a little leadership. Gavin McKenna would have fit perfectly. Looked good in red, but now, no, looks like he might be headed to the Toronto Maple Leafs.
13: Yeah, how about that? That was very interesting. They've had a strange week. They got people jumping ship. Oh, wait a minute, maybe not.
12: The viral press conference.
13: Yeah.
12: The Auston Matthews conundrum.
13: Mm-hmm.
12: The only good thing about that from the Hawks' perspective...
13: Bring him on down.
12: They pick fourth. If he's disgruntled and wants a trade, you've got to be on the phone, and you've got draft capital to offer. A lot of it. A lot of draft picks. Nonetheless.
13: How much Tkachuk could you Tkachuk if you had enough picks to get a Tkachuk?
12: We'll discuss the Tkachuk possibility later, along with Auston Matthews. And, oh, by the way, Connor McDavid not happy in Edmonton.
13: Yeah, that's right.
12: But enough hockey. How about those Cubs?
13: You don't break any feet over here, pal. The Cubs are like a machine of some kind. They are just unbelievable. Another game. It was a kind of a repeat. They needed extras, but... It's the same kind of thing they did the day before. Come back, tie the game, win the game. Pretty impressive.
12: Deja vu all over again.
13: That's right.
12: Winning is familiar. It is contagious. And now they have five walk-off victories this season. They have five of their 24 victories are walk-off wins, and they are produced by five different players.
13: Very impressive stuff.
12: Very impressive stuff. You're on the. We are at May 6th this morning as we sit here. Not even the beginning of summer, and the Cubs have this special feeling already.
13: A very important day in some of our lives.
12: Happy anniversary.
13: Thank you.
12: Happy anniversary.
13: I got married on this day back in the day, and I'll be celebrating that today. Thank you for bringing it up. Where is the bottle of booze?
12: I took it home. I took it home after we toasted. There wasn't much left. There wasn't much left yesterday after our toast to whatever we
13: Tuesday
12: toasted.
13: Toasting.
12: Well, I think our Tuesday toast should be a 925 staple.
13: Yeah.
12: If we were to do the same thing today, I think we would be raising some Bush Light to Michael.
13: Contact Binnie's. Maybe they'll sponsor it.
12: That's a great idea. It's a great idea.
13: Okay. Let's go.
12: Binnie's. And every week we have a little different selection.
13: And we can say, if it's not at Binnie's, it's not worth drinking.
12: That's right.
13: Because they got everything.
12: And imagine the type of variety. Over the course of a long baseball season, we might have, you might, on one any given Tuesday, maybe here's some sake for Mooney Murakami.
13: Oh,
12: here's
13: like
12: some
13: it.
12: Bush for Michael Bush.
13: I like it.
12: Whatever the case is, what does Bryson Graham like to drink?
13: Would we have our sake warm?
12: Can we get you tell me. You're heated? The Japanese expert.
13: I think it's really good when warm.
12: I think we could definitely find out ways to utilize all of our different sports teams to give us an excuse to have a drink at 9:25 on Tuesday mornings. Not a bad idea, Molly.
13: Yeah. And then when do we have the rehab?
12: It's only once a week. It's not like we're going every day. That's a different type of conversation. Once a week would be fine.
13: You know what happens when you start toasting on Tuesday mornings? You go all week.
12: Well, I don't think it's such a bad idea. There's a lot. Yeah. There's a lot of things to get to. And that could also be kind of a catch-all segment for things that we didn't get to on any given Tuesday show.
9: I just don't like that it's only Tuesdays.
12: Well,
9: I want a daily.
12: Well,
13: a daily toast?
9: A daily toast.
12: That might get to be a bit much.
13: Yeah.
12: That we might need a different sponsor.
13: Yeah. That could head to trouble.
12: That could lead to down a path you don't want to go. But I do like the once a week thing.
13: Oh, yeah.
12: And the Cubs are giving us plenty to celebrate. Goodness sakes. That game last night, as you watched it, tell me if you felt this.
13: You're just waiting for them to win
12: the
13: game.
12: You were just waiting.
13: It's unbelievable that you knew they were within striking distance and you knew they were going to win the game. I never doubted they were going to win the game.
12: You just didn't know how it was going to happen. No. You figured it would be somebody maybe with a long ball, but it was a low-scoring game. They can win different types of games. They can win slugfests.
13: You know who I felt knew it was going to happen? The Reds.
12: Yes.
13: You know what I mean?
12: Yes.
13: When you do that to a team and now you do it a couple times running, I mean, what does that feel like?
12: Well, it feels like that was inevitable because when you have shoddy defense, and they do have shoddy defense, or at least it's not to the point where, like the Cubs, you consider a strength and you trust it in all situations. That was a look.
13: That's fair.
12: They won on a ground ball that the Cubs would have handled.
13: Oh, yeah.
12: And it just was one of those things that happens when you are on the kind of roll the Cubs are on. Seven straight. They now have, they're 24-12. They've already had a 10-game winning streak.
13: I know.
12: Now they have a 7-game winning streak.
13: And the home winning streak is up to 13, I believe.
12: Yes, 13.
13: Got to get the second touchdown completed today.
12: I wouldn't bet against them.
13: Because 13's unlucky.
12: You look at the Reds, and they look like a team that, as you say, just feel like they're snake-bitten in Chicago. And how about the ninth inning with the pitcher went down grabbing his leg? That was scary for
13: him. Yeah, that was pretty scary.
12: Yeah, you didn't like to see that.
13: No, I hate that stuff. Really, I hate watching injuries unfold as you're watching anything. Because, you know, injuries just happen all the time, but you find yourself like, oh, wait. Hold on a second.
12: Tough week for Pecan. Gave up the homer to Michael Conforto.
13: Yep.
12: And then went out last night with the injury That did not look good. Do we have an update? I don't know. I did not see the late reports. That he just had to be something related to his hamstring. There was Sam's listening on the radio.
9: Hamstring, yep, yeah. Hamstring.
12: Heck of a hammy pull.
13: Oh, don't bring up hamstrings.
12: Uh-oh.
13: I'm hamstrung by them.
12: Sore?
13: No, I'm okay, okay, but Kyle Teal isn't.
12: Oh, wow. See, I didn't even think of that.
13: That's all I'm thinking about.
12: Unfortunately, Kyle Teal, you almost feel like out of sight, out of mind.
13: No, I don't feel that way.
12: You don't?
13: I want him back.
12: I want him back, too.
13: Yeah.
12: But they have been playing pretty well without him. You want him to be added quickly, though.
13: I want them to get better. And, you know, they gave Moon a day off, kind of. He didn't start, but he came in and got a single and then struck out in the eighth inning. It's I never know how to feel because Dustin has roomed me on people getting a day off with his rants when people are then brought back in. If you're giving him a day off, give him the day off.
12: Right.
13: And I don't like giving people a day off, but you figure, well, you know, you can't play every game. You got to give him a day off.
12: I think this was in the plans.
13: Yeah, I think it was.
12: They made it clear at the beginning of the road trip or the series that he was going to sit on this day.
13: He said, you heard it at the Padres. Yeah. He talked about it.
12: Right.
13: They had to do
12: and
13: it.
12: I'm kind of with you. At this stage of the season, do you start planning for a long summer, giving guys days off if they are hot? And Mune was coming in hot.
13: And had they won last night, not only would they have gotten to 500, they'd have been in first place in the division.
12: Oh, stop it now.
13: That, honest to God, isn't that ridiculous?
12: Yeah.
13: They would have been in first place in the division. It's insane. But that annoys you. It just annoys you that you come close and then one step, oh, no, not quite. No, good try again. No.
12: 4-3.
13: Can't have nice things.
12: Dustin's guy, Jorge Soler, homered, along with the other guy, Mike Trout. Mike Trout goes deep. He's off to a very good start.
13: Yeah, he's got 11.
12: He's looking
13: homers.
12: Again like the player that he homers. Has been throughout the course of a Hall of Fame career.
10: I'm Mike Trout.
9: That's what happens when you go against Joe Madden.
13: Yeah, I mean, that never happens. No one has that impersonation but one man.
10: I'm Mike Trout.
13: And it's like, could there be a worse impersonation of any human?
12: Makes me laugh, though, every time.
13: Even a whiny child?
12: Every time. Joe Madden, you think Joe Madden's going to get into the mix with the Mets? Did you see that report out of New York that they had to shut down or somebody had to refute that Dusty Baker was contacted?
9: Well, if you're paying attention to what's going on a little bit west of you in Philadelphia, New York, you're saying we need to do the same thing because the Phillies have won like 7 of 8 or 6 of 7 since they dismissed their skipper.
12: Mm-hmm.
9: And I think people are thinking that's the only thing you can do. Well, you can't fire the player.
13: You see, I think what people are thinking, if you hear anybody in New York talk about it, they feel that it is not the manager. There's nothing he can do. It is the front office that has put them in this disastrous position. And it would be like patently unfair to fire the manager when you should fire yourself.
12: That's a good point. And I think that's maybe the sentiment. It depends on where you look, though. Boston, they get rid of Alex Cora, and most people think that was a travesty, except for Wilson Contreras, apparently, who said that things are different and looser with Cora gone, and then he backs it up by hitting a tape measure home run last night. So Wilson Contreras has entered the chat or re-entered the chat. You always know he's going to have something to say. Yeah, but I think that the Mets job, if it were to open, would be very interesting to see what they do next.
13: Well, but, I mean, if it only takes money, God knows they've got that.
12: Let those teams in last place figure it out. Cubs are in first, and they're not looking back.
13: There you go. That's it. There's the attitude. You know,
12: they're in the.
13: You don't need to hold any hands. Did you watch a minute, 5 minutes, 10 minutes of the Lakers?
12: Probably just a little bit about that. Now, flip it around to check the score before moving around and going to bed.
13: It was the largest. I think the OKC was favored by 15.
12: Yeah.
13: Is that what it was? that was the largest deficit that LeBron was facing ever in a playoff game. So I kind of tuned in when it started just to see LeBron kind of go nuts. I knew he'd have big energy. And then that was that.
12: It was ugly.
13: And then it was 18-point victory.
12: Yeah, 18-point differential at the end.
13: So, and it wasn't like OKC played particularly well. I think
12: they're getting their feet under them.
13: They've been off.
12: They've had a break. They're trying to get in rhythm again.
13: Yeah, they are a machine.
12: They're a machine. I didn't really spend a lot of time with the NBA playoffs. I have to be honest with you. If I have a choice and I have an idle few minutes, I'm going hockey.
13: Watch some Colorado game.
12: Yeah, they're looking unbelievable. Their speed that they play at is ridiculous. Yeah. And the NHL playoffs overall, though, to me have been more consistently entertaining and dramatic this postseason. So I will probably spend more idle time watching that than the NBA playoffs.
13: Why do I enjoy watching the Lakers lose? Brandon, can you tell me? Is there a reason that appeals to me for some reason?
15: I don't think you're a LeBron fan. I think that's
13: what it is.
15: I think that's what it is.
12: Rhetorical question.
13: I'm glad you answered.
15: I kind of stopped liking the Lakers once LeBron joined. I'm going to be honest. I was a Kobe fan, but LeBron,
12: what do you have against Luka? Luka's entertaining.
15: I don't mind Luka.
12: I know injured, he's not playing.
13: David. He's not playing.
12: I know.
15: They said he's set to return for game three.
13: They're going to need him too. And then they need LeBron to sit down so he and Austin Reeves can have fun.
12: Well, I was going to watch some of the Lakers, but I had to rewatch the NHL draft lottery, though, because I didn't understand it the first time around.
13: I couldn't turn that off fast enough. The minute they didn't get the pick, and the minute they were in fourth, I was like, forget it.
12: I was in the CHSN newsroom watching it because we were between shows. Because we were doing a show. We did the big pro football show. Then we were watching the NHL draft lottery because we wanted to do the show, the Chicago lead, after the draft lottery. So we had some certainty. They had a watch party at the practice facility, and Kyle Davidson was ready to go on with Pat Boyle.
13: Were you doing the math by longhand?
12: I was on the back of the envelope. You should see it. Very confusing. Don't make fun of me.
16: Here's how it works. 14 ping pong balls will be loaded into a lottery machine. Four are drawn, one at a time, resulting in a four-digit combination. Exactly. Before the lottery, combinations are assigned to the teams that didn't make the playoffs. The worse the record, the more combos a team gets, giving them a better shot at number one.
17: It's enough for the best shot at number one.
16: Yep, and since the team can only move up 10 spots,
17: they have a 25.5% chance.
16: Correct.
12: That didn't work. It didn't work, and I was the back of the envelope math wasn't computing.
13: Oh,
12: and
13: my God.
12: There was so much confusion of people who were professionals paid to figure out what's going to happen next. Nobody knew what was going to happen next.
9: Mully owes me 30 minutes of my life back.
12: You watch it because of Mully?
9: Mully encouraged us to get into this last night. I sat down before the Cubs game started, and I'm like, what in the why? And then I saw there were these combinations, and every combination the Blackhawks could possibly land on to get. I'm like, what?
13: They just needed a six.
15: I blame David. He got me excited. We was toasting to the Blackhawks. I thought they was going to get the number one pick, so I was tuning in.
12: There would be no puck luck on this night.
13: No puck luck. No.
12: I thought it would have been fun if they would have gotten first or second, and you're sitting there watching, and nobody needs an extra reason to boo Gary Bettman, but we found one.
13: And it was so funny because at the beginning of the thing, he was asked, like, why are we doing this in public? In the old days, you would do it. Well, because it's so exciting. And we thought that I was.
12: Clock.
13: Exactly.
12: Clock.
13: Oh, my God. And then that was so stupid.
12: The guy who was taking the ping pong balls out one at a time was the ball engineer. That's his title. Imagine putting that on a business card.
13: If you were the man who invented the wheel.
9: And at least they did wear like shirts and ties for a big event, but he still had the tag of like the suit on his sleeve. You know, if you buy the sport, like, I mean, it was still, it's still that. There.
18: Did he really?
9: It's like, come on, man. Like, I mean, they had the connection wrong with the GM of the Maple Leafs. I mean, the Sharks GM looked like he was being interrogated. I mean, smile a little bit. I mean, just a touch.
12: The Sharks made out like bandits.
9: The only team that had a worse night than the Blackhawks was the Canucks. I mean, the Canucks end up third.
12: Not only did they end up third, but they had to relinquish their top overall spot to the dreaded Maple Leafs in Toronto. So that's even worse. And now Toronto, first overall pick. They've had quite a week. That viral press conference was something. They made some moves in the front office that didn't go over well in the hockey community. But this is now the Blackhawks are picking fourth and...
13: You know, I got to tell you, I what was kind of stuck in my head was, I believe at one point yesterday you said this is their last draft lottery because they got to get some players and they're going to, and this is the last chance at it. And I thought, what a way to go out, get the number one overall pick. You know, you failed to get it in the Leshinov draft when you could have. And I think they changed their draft rules so you can only get two in a 5-year period, and then you can't get it for 5 years or something. Anyway, so it was the idea this is their last high pick, and they got the lowest possible result. Four they would have gotten no matter what.
15: To go back to looking at the showcase, we know the whole programming of it was not good, but did you like the fact that they were doing the lottery stuff live, or did you not even want to see that? Because I saw people on Twitter still saying that it was rigged, that Toronto still got the number one pick, and they were showing you live.
12: I love the live aspect of it. I hate the fact that you have to be a computer science major to understand what just happened.
13: Right.
15: So would you like it then, now the NBA draft lottery is coming up, would you like them to show that live?
12: Look, rather I have a paper each one? And I have a pen, and I could put these names on the back and put it in an envelope. And then I would open an envelope and read off the name. It's not that hard.
13: No. No, and to answer your question, there was a lot of busy work that could very well have all been created somehow if you're looking for a conspiracy theory.
12: Yes.
13: I don't doubt any of that. You can always make up the numbers after the fact. So it didn't seem as lit, but it was so confusing.
12: It was too confusing for television.
13: It was so ridiculously
12: confusing.
13: If the
12: NBA were to learn a lesson from that, just kind of make it so the number that you see or the ping pong ball that pops up is got a team on it. Why not have so many different, how many ping pong balls does the Bulls have for this? And they put those into a hopper.
13: They say that wheel.
12: Am I using hopper correctly there?
13: They say that Wheel of Fortune. Oh my God, here he goes again with the hopper. They say, flush it down the hall. They say that Wheel of Fortune is a very popular show because it has like bells and whistles. And you sit there and it's like tick, tick, tick. Oh my God, bankrupt. Oh, lose a turn. What?
12: Albuquerque.
13: And it is not, but people love the bells and whistles. They don't like the math.
12: Right.
13: That's as simple as that.
12: Nobody likes
13: Nobody
12: math.
13: Nobody could figure it out or understand it, and there was just a great look of confusion on your face as you
12: Nobody
13: watched
12: wants
13: it.
12: To watch a sports program that makes you feel dumber.
13: Yes. That explanation was given to two children who were, I didn't understand it. So, you know.
9: So Mother's Day at 2
13: smarter
9: o'clock.
13: Than a fifth grader.
12: Mother's Day 2 o'clock?
9: On the three-letter network.
12: Yeah.
9: That's ABC.
12: Okay.
9: Yeah. Lots of three-letter networks.
12: The four-letter network would be understandable, but the three-letter network. There's a bunch of those, Dustin. Yeah.
9: There's a lot of three-letter networks. But they're like, you know, they're sister stations,
12: yeah,
9: right?
12: Yeah, okay.
9: So that's where you go with that. Uh-huh. Anyway, they've got the – now I have to set the DVR up to see if they can learn anything from the NHL's follow-up last night.
12: Well, you could do that. Or you could just wait to find out what happens if you have something else to do on Mother's
9: Day. I'll be busy, but...
12: Yeah. I'm surprised they did 2 o'clock on a Sunday.
9: On Mother's Day.
12: Yeah, on Mother's Day. NBA to announce that news.
9: Must be like halftime or in between two games
12: I'm sure
9: or
12: it is.
9: Something on Sunday.
13: It was... I mean, I don't mind sitting through confusion, but to sit through confusion and your team loses.
12: That's the thing. We would not be complaining as much today if the Hawks were number one and looking at Gavin McKenna coming to play with Connor Bedard.
13: If they had the second pick, I'd feel great.
12: Yes, either one of those guys.
13: There are two defensemen. There's two blue liners, but there's also, I believe there is a fifth player who is a forward who
12: they're gonna draft a big defenseman, and we'll talk about how he's got a great future and what his timetable is behind the seven other young defensemen that they have in the system. They've got a bunch of those guys,
13: and then we'll say things like, "Well, it takes defensemen maybe a little bit longer when they have to shut our guy down and send him to Rockford." All right, we'll figure it all out. We'll get into it in the pick six, which is next. Numbers. It's Mully. They needed a six, by the way, the Blackhawks. It's Mully and Hall, 104-3 the score.
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8: 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Another walk-off win for the Cubs. This time it was 4-3. It's 7 in a row for the Cubs. Michael Busch singled in the winning run in the 10th after hitting a tying homer in the 8th. Alex Bregman cut it to 2-1 with an RBI single in the 7th. Jameson Taillon gave up 2 runs, both homers, 5 hits, 5 and 2/3 innings of work. The Cubs are now 24-12 overall. They've won 13 in a row at home. Best streak at Wrigley Field since a 14-game run in 2008. They can equal that later on tonight. 6:05 pregame, Colin Ray pitches. Cubs 2.5 up on the Cardinals. They were rained out last night. The Reds are 4 back. White Sox are 17-9. They come up short, 4-3 to the Angels. Look to bounce back later this afternoon, 3:07 specifically. Noah Schultz will be throwing. The Bulls will introduce Bryson Graham as their new executive vice president of basketball operations. That press conference will be right here on The Score at noon today. We will carry it live. The NBA draft lottery, May the 10th here in town, 2 o'clock on ABC. Last night on the four-letter network, no puck luck for our Blackhawks. They will pick 4th overall. The Maple Leafs get the top pick, followed by the Sharks and the Canucks. The draft is June the 26th. Chicago Mayor Brandon Johnson down in Springfield trying to keep the Bears in town. 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
8: How do you explain the Cubs winning in walk-off fashion for the second night in a row, fifth time this season, most in the majors? Who was the biggest hero this time around? Are the Cubs winning these games as much as the Reds are losing them?
10: Well, I think it's a good question about the Cubs or the Reds there at the end, but I believe that the Cubs are winning them. And I think it was very interesting to hear from Craig Counsell on the subject. And it was really interesting to hear that Jameson Taillon left the game in the sixth inning, and he said before he walked into the clubhouse, he was talking with Colin Ray and someone else, and said
11: Boyd.
10: It was Matthew Boyd, and he said, "We're going to win this game, yeah, aren't we?" And everyone agreed, "Yeah, we're going to win this game." And that is the level of belief that they're having, and it is super cool that it is five different walk-offs and five different people. And we know, you know, we remember all of them, right?
11: Yes.
10: Because they're happening all in close proximity.
11: It's May 6th.
10: It's like, yes.
11: How bad is your memory if you forgot them?
10: Exactly. You know, Carson Kelly and Dansby Swanson, and we saw Michael Conforto hit a home run, and Nico, of course, with a sacrifice fly, and now it's Michael Bush's turn. So Michael Bush is the hero because he supplied the game winner, but the fact that they're taking turns does create confidence, self-belief. That does create situations where, oh, okay, now it's my turn. Oh, okay, I got to do my job. It is a phenomenal thing to witness, and you're absolutely right, David. Each of them stands out to you, and a few of them have been the first time walk-off. So it is you get a chuckle out of it. And the very fact that as you're watching it, you believe too. You believe exactly what Jameson Taillon is, the answer to Jameson Taillon's question. We're going to win this, aren't we? Oh, yeah. Oh, yeah. No doubt they're going to win it. And then they do it again and again and again and again and again. So pretty awesome.
8: The hero of the game was Michael Bush. And at 9:25, I would like to crack open a Busch Light draft and give him a cheers. Maybe, David, we could interest you in the Midwest martini. Remember that? Martini, the Busch Light draft with a shot of olive juice and a couple of olives made famous out in Iowa.
11: I love the olives.
8: Uh-huh. Midwest martini.
11: I love olives.
8: How about that, Molly? What do you think?
10: A dirty Busch?
11: Yes, I do it. I love olives.
10: That's a dirty martini.
11: The olives are among my favorite things. I can eat a jar right in front of us for breakfast. I'm sorry, we digress.
8: Midwest martini. But yeah, Michael Bush was great. Dansby Swanson's base running was great. You know what's not great? Ellie De La Cruz's defense. And I think we talked about the fact that the Cubs were going to take advantage of another team that kicks the ball around. And that's what, it's those little tiny things. And that's, again, where I have to give the tip of the cap to Craig Counsell. These are the little things that the Cubs are doing well that don't necessarily scream at you when you're watching the game or jump off a box score. But that's part of this. So I think the Cubs are winning it as much as it's equal. The Reds are losing their bullpen. They talked about it last night. At some point, the Reds starting pitcher, who was good last night, was not going to pitch 120 pitches and get through that whole ballgame. They were going to have to go to a depleted bullpen. And when they did, things fell apart for the Reds.
11: Because they're not a buttoned-up team, and the Cubs are. And defense is one of the bigger differences between the two. But the Cubs are going to have that advantage over a lot of teams. And so what it does, it creates this expectation that somebody in the mix, somebody in the lineup is going to come through with the big hit or the big play. And what it does is it really takes the pressure off, I think, everybody else, because there is that expectation when Jameson Taillon walks off the mound and he says to his fellow starting pitchers, "We're going to win this game." Because the Cubs win these games. It feels like that kind of year. And here we are, they're 36 games into the season, and five of the 24 victories are walk-offs, and five different people, that's a complete team. And that is contagious, and it's contagious because of the confidence and the belief that it feels within each guy that somebody's going to come through, and it allows you not to feel the pressure that you have to. And some of the hardest things about being, I think, a hitter or a pitch coming through in big moments is how to manage that anxiety. Cubs don't play with a lot of anxiety right now because they figure good things are about to happen. And it starts with Craig Counsell, and it filters down through the entire roster. And you've got guys just doing the right things and playing smart baseball and making all the plays, unlike the Cincinnati Reds, who booted another one away.
12: My first question to him yesterday in the pregame was...
8: That's the voice of Bruce Levine. You'll hear Bruce again at 7:25 with Mully and Haw. How do you evaluate Jameson Taillon's performance for the Cubs last night amid the six-game winning streak, 12 in a row at Wrigley Field? What was the key moment of that game?
10: Well, yep.
11: Well, I think the key moment was the last moment, the walk-off. But I think getting there, there's so many things that happened along the way. You got to give Michael Busch the credit. He deserved to have the walk-off moment because of the home run that he hit to put them in that situation and to put them on the precipice of victory, because he's a guy that, let's face it, had a first couple weeks that it was a mighty struggle. And you started to worry, and like, is he going to even hit? How many home runs will he hit this year? Certainly not as many as we thought, because that was a fun conversation back in the middle of March when we thought, which Chicago first baseman will hit more home runs? Nobody's asking that anymore. Everybody knows it's going to be Mune. But Michael Busch coming through the clutch, that was, I think, the victory where this felt like the Michael Busch game. The game where you're happiest for him because he had been not great at the plate, but he's coming around and he had his big moment. So I think that was probably the biggest moment where you started to think, okay, this feels familiar. Michael Busch went deep.
8: Yeah, Michael Busch went deep. Lots of numbers to consume, including he quietly struck out five last night. He only walked one, Jameson Taillon. You know, you guys talked about, you know, knowing they were going to win the game. The other thing that I thought was really interesting is that with the game tied at two, and he didn't do this on Monday night, it was that the skipper decided to bring in Daniel Palencia at that point. Now, the night before, I wondered, why isn't he bringing in Daniel Palencia in that moment? And then last night, he did, almost like, okay, we won last night. We're right here. I want these guys to have the chance to win again. I'm going to shut the door down right now. And I think that's a really underrated aspect of that win, is the use of Palencia when they used him last night.
11: I love that. I want to redo my answer, because that was when you thought, he's setting it up.
8: It was like, I want to win this game too. Like, I'm not just going to go through. Like, that was unconventional a little bit, because he didn't do it the night before, and I was calling for him to do it the night before, and he didn't do it. And I wonder if that had anything to do with the fact that they had to get him up on Sunday, because that game got a little closer at the end than they had wanted to. And he doesn't throw on Monday. They still win. And he said, darn it, I'm not going to let this one slip away. We're at least going to get to extras. I'm going to bring in Gasolina.
10: And I mean, the reality is the bullpen really did the job, right? They went, what, three and a third, right?
8: Three and a third.
10: And they had one hit and one walk, and they struck out four. That is a combined bullpen performance that was excellent. They just shut the door. So it was one of those weird games where the Reds get a 1-0 lead on a first inning. Was it first inning? The Blade, was it? The home run in the first inning?
8: Correct.
10: That was...
11: on cue?
10: But, I mean, that's it, right? Then they get one more run, and then that's it. You hold a team to two runs, you should win the game.
11: Yeah.
10: Especially at a place like Wrigley, where it is the friendly confines, extremely unfriendly to the visitors. Both the ballpark itself and certainly the crowd and the noise and the way everyone's into the game. So I felt like Taillon did his job. I was wondering what the response to this would be, because if they hadn't won the game, I'm sure we'd have heard about the dumb home run allowed or whatever.
11: At least they were solos.
10: two solo shots and that's it. If Shota did that and they lost, you guys would have walked out of the studio. It was just really unfair. I'm being a little harsh.
11: I feel a little targeted.
10: I said you guys.
11: All right.
10: Yeah, you.
8: We would not have been cheersing Brandon, Shota.
10: Brandon and I would have been sitting here looking at each other, shrugging. It was a really good performance, and I thought that their pitching kept them in the game and then won the game.
13: Okay, next question.
8: That's the voice of Ozzie Guillen. 8 o'clock, Ozzie Guillen with Mully and Hall. What's your evaluation of the White Sox second game against the Angels after they started the series with a shutout? Can you even believe Mune was given the day off? Kind of. Wasn't in the starting lineup. Did come in later. Were you surprised Randall Gilchrist got the start in right field?
10: Got a hit and got an RBI in right field. So good for him. It was nice to see. It was disappointing. I try not to be. I try to remember that it's about player development. It's about other stuff. But the reality is you had an opportunity to win that game, and you had an opportunity to go ahead and be ahead in that division. That would just be a fantastic thing to see. And they just came up tiny bit short. They're playing good baseball, and unfortunately, they just couldn't figure out a way to win that game. And it's just a bummer. They had a lot of opportunities, and they just couldn't kind of get that one big hit or get one big thing to happen for them. And it's just one that got away kind of feeling.
8: They jumped out to the 2-0 lead, and then the starting pitcher, Eric Fetty, gives up a bunch of home runs. And, the Sox have been winning games by outslugging other teams, and last night they were on the other end of it and got outslugged themselves. But, hey, you got Noah Schultz today. And, again, I feel like Noah Schultz for Chicago sports fans is getting to become must-see TV.
11: I was a little surprised that Mune got a couple of bats because I felt like – and then we're being hypercritical because they have won at a rate where they invite this kind of scrutiny, right? So if you're going to scrutinize Will Venable, who's done a terrific job to this point, the day off I thought was going to be a day off. And if he's not going to get a day off, I think I wanted him second in the lineup, playing first base where he usually is. So you do wonder a little bit in a one-run game if those two extra at-bats that he was deprived of might have made an impact for a guy that leads the majors in homers. That's fair. That's fun. That's second-guessing. That's baseball. So you watch the Sox through a different lens a little bit because they are winning or they're getting close to 500 in a division where that could be good enough to lead the division, which is fun. So I don't know how I felt. My first reaction was disappointment, even though I knew it was coming. You're right about their must-watch television when he's in the lineup, and it's a little bit of a letdown when he's not, and it won't happen often.
10: You know what bothers me about it, David? Is like they gave him the day off. Okay, that's his day off. No, they didn't really give him the day
11: off. That's it.
10: So now does he have a day
11: off? So, I mean, I think Dustin does make good points when that is the case. If you're going to give a guy a day off, give him the slippers. Let him sit in the bench. Let him sip whatever he wants to. But you don't ask him to have two at-bats.
10: I love the idea, like big duck slippers or something. You make the guy wear the slippers.
11: Yeah, so keep him out of harm's way, But, yeah, but it was still a one-run game. Mydroth had a couple hits and went deep. When the little guy goes deep, you're always a little surprised. But close today, they go with Noah Schultz, and you got a good feeling when he's on the mound.
14: The most asked question should be.
8: That's the voice of Steve Stone. What'd you think of Steve Stone telling the afternoon show not to count out the White Sox to win the AL Central?
14: It is an exciting team to watch because they're scoring some runs and getting some really good starting pitching. Next step, shore up that bullpen. And this is a team, especially with Scoobal going out with elbow surgery, this is a team that could actually be there at the end, and I can't believe I'm saying that because I thought they'd be much better this year. But watching how things have started, watching this team come together, watching the camaraderie and the work ethic of everybody there and the staff that Will has put together, with Scoobal being out, this team has a chance this year.
8: Is that Stoney being provincial or realistic.
11: You're listening to Steve Stone yesterday, and he was engaged, he was enthusiastic, and he was convincing. And so in that division, in that context, why not? When he says shore up the bullpen, though, I wanted to know what does he mean in terms of just better overall performance from the bullpen? And I love it when Steve Stone's excited about baseball.
8: I agree. I love it when Steve Stone's excited about baseball. Stoney sounded really engaged yesterday with the afternoon show yesterday hosted by Spiegel. And it was really interesting to hear. And I think I said the same thing.

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3: Well, you guys were holding it in, weren't you? The question about the Chicago Bears. Here we are.
1: Mayor Brandon Johnson headed to Springfield hoping to interfere with the mega projects bill that would enable the Bears to leave Chicago for Arlington Heights. Wondering why any Chicago lawmaker would approve such a thing.
4: I think it's important that the city of Chicago understands what's happening in this moment. And what you have is a situation where you have a bill that's being discussed right now that would provide relief around property for corporations. What's interesting about that is that that's not something that the Bears currently have to think about in Chicago because they don't pay property taxes. Again, the priority is to ensure that the people of Chicago get their fair share in terms of tax distribution.
1: All right, what do you think about that? What's your reaction to this latest development?
5: Yeah, I don't think much of it. I guess two things. I don't think that he has any impact going down to Springfield, if indeed that's what his goal is, to try to stop the Bears. And I also think that it's a weak argument from a politician that was in charge when the Bears left, and they are gone. They're either going to Indiana or they're going to Arlington Heights. So I think we've heard that repeatedly. I don't know if he's heard it yet, but to me, it's like a lot of stuff and nonsense, and it doesn't mean a thing.
1: Keep swinging. I'll at least give him that. Keep swinging. I don't know what he could have possibly done to have kept the Bears at Soldier Field. It's a terrible situation for the Bears, even though they obviously signed the paperwork. So I guess keep swinging. But, yeah, it doesn't hold a whole lot of weight, I don't believe.
6: Yeah, they're not ending up in Chicago. And Mayor Brandon Johnson, for political reasons, may want to make a show of this. And by going down there, by having comments like this, but I believe, as somebody who was involved in this process told me last night off the record, Brandon Johnson is late to the party, and he didn't bring a thing. And so there's not much there. And when you look at the bill itself, the devil is in the details. And as Cam Buckner, State Representative Cam Buckner, who is one of those Chicago politicians Brandon Johnson might not be very happy with right now, as he pointed out publicly in interviews with our guy Brendan Moore and other reporters in Springfield last night, that this bill is actually, it's better for taxpayers than the one that Brandon Johnson endorsed for having the Bears stay in Chicago. That was part of the project 2 years ago when they had that dog and pony show at Soldier Field, which we talked about. And the direct quote is from Cam Buckner: "This is not like what we've seen either in 1989, 2001, or frankly, the proposal we saw 2 years ago that the mayor supported that asked for Springfield to give $2.5 billion to the Bears. This is not that. So I agree with him," Buckner said. "We can't give a blank check to billionaires. That's exactly why we don't do it." So you look closer. This is going to get done. I feel, you talk to people involved, they still feel very confident about that fact, that Arlington Heights still is going to be the final spot where the Bears build a stadium.
7: That question remains.
1: Chris Chelios will be with Mully and Haw at 8:44. Maybe he can explain the NHL draft lottery. The Blackhawks are picking fourth. Kyle Davidson said he was open to trading the pick, even though it seldom happens. What's your best move if you're Davidson, and what did you think of the whole lottery process / show?
6: My head hurts still from that. I needed whatever we were drinking, that Irish cream liqueur, yesterday morning just to get through the draft lottery show. Goodness sakes, I wish there was a bottle handy there. But I was still working and still trying to process what exactly happened. This is what happened. Bottom line, worst case scenario for the Black.

0: at costs. The worst they could have gotten out of that is picking fourth. They're picking fourth. They're going to be sifting through the tape and the resumes and the credentials of a lot of young, promising, big defensemen. Just like they have in previous years where they're adding young, promising, young, big defensemen. I don't know. I think I might be willing to trade it. Kyle Davidson said he was open to that. It doesn't happen a lot in the NHL. You don't see a lot of draft picks offered in deals, but the Hawks certainly have draft capital. And you have Austin Matthews making up his mind in Toronto. He's got a no-movement clause. You've got Connor McDavid wondering about his future in Edmonton. He's got a no-movement clause. And you have Brady Tkachuk way up in Ottawa wondering what's next with the Senators. Those three guys, you got to explore every possibility because you have tons of draft picks that you could package together. If a team like Toronto it wants to rebuild, make them think about it even longer.
1: Yeah, keep swinging. Keep swinging, Kyle Davidson. Do whatever you got to do. If you can get an asset and package something else for a future center, future captain of this Blackhawks team, that'd be great. That lottery, boy, I hope the NBA learned something. That was bad. And again, I blame Mully stealing 30 minutes of my life.
2: That is so unfair. I'm here to help you. I did not care for the show. I think, and this goes for all of us, I think if the Blackhawks wound up with the number one pick, we'd have been marveling at it, and we'd been talking about it and all the honesty of it and how great it was that they did it out in public and how cute the little girls were. We'd have a totally different attitude because we'd know that they had another great player coming. Yeah. But now that we're kind of into the reality of what is going on, I think that sadly, we can't control the narrative for ourselves. So we need other teams to take the wrong guy, take the right guy, whatever they want to do. Who needs the defenseman more? I guess Keaton Verhoef is the defenseman that from North Dakota will be the first of the two guys gone. I would imagine now it'll be McKenna and Stenberg off the board, and then you'll find out if Chase Reed is the guy. I think he's from Sault Ste. Marie, been there. Very strange little town.
0: Have you been?
2: Liked it. Yeah. Huh. Stayed overnight there. Just driving around Canada. We used to go to Canada quite a bit.
0: Fishing?
2: No.
0: Fishing excursion?
2: No. Just we'd always make a run into Canada whenever we
0: get
2: were.
0: Get some Molson.
2: Heading out. And get some Molson. I did that. Yeah. Yeah. They got great little liquor stores. There's a centerman who's in the OHL named Caleb Malhotra, that he is considered like the third forward that will go in the draft, and then there's a drop off after those three. So it is there's still another guy. I thought it was good that Kyle Davidson said that. Looking at the draft, we knew that we'd be four, the lowest they could be was four, and we knew there were players there for us. So they'll have a really good player they can get, and it'll be a good player.
0: The interview with Pat Boyle I thought was really good because Pat did ask him, because of the uncertainty about who's going to go fourth, he tried to zero in on Roman Kantsarov, the Russian player, the KHL, who they do have in their contract. He's their guy, and he had an unbelievable season over in Russia. And whether or not he would be likely to come, because I think he is NHL ready and he would be an impact player. So there was some good news.
2: He's already their yes. property, right?
0: Yes, he was a second rounder in 2023, I believe.
2: When would he come over?
0: Could be now. He's
2: oh, he's ready to come over.
0: He's 21. He's a winger, and he's got some
2: great.
0: He's a real talented two-way player.
2: That's great. More of those you can get, bring them in.
0: So that was the good news from last night.
2: Yeah, that's great.
0: Also, how about the thing about Bedard was cool, though?
2: That was super cool. Bedard is kind of being a mentor to a young Gavin McKenna. I wonder like, how much older than him is he? You know what I mean? Bedard is still crazy young.
0: 20?
2: He's 20 years old. Yeah. And it, I mean, you think about it. Caleb Bonnemer, we mentioned him earlier in the show, 20 years old. Like, these are really young people that are...
0: Tell that to Garrett Cole.
2: Building, well, I mean, how old
0: we'll get to that
2: Garrett
0: later.
2: Cole? We'll have to get to that at some point. He plunked him because Bonnemer hit a homer off him. You know why? Because that's what Bonnemer does.
0: Yes.
2: Gosh. All right. Don't get me going. You got me fired up now. all right. We got the extra point. We're going to hit that next. It's Mully and Haw, 104.3 The Score.
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1: What do you anticipate hearing from the new Bulls boss? That's Bryson Graham this afternoon at the Advocate Center. Will he win the news conference? Are you surprised in any way that Michael Reinsdorf will also be part of the news conference? He's been on the job for 16 years, but we seem to be hearing from him more often than ever. Will that continue?
0: Well, you can hear that Bulls news conference today at noon, presented by Hyundai, brought to you by your local Chicago and Northwest Indiana Hyundai dealers, right here on The Score, 104.3 at noon during the Raheemy Harris and Grody show. Now, what will you hear at noon from the Advocate Center? I think you'll hear from Michael Reinsdorf, because he is leading this charge and he led this search for Bryson Graham. But he turned over the search to Turnkey ZRG, which is the firm led by Billy King, former NBA and Duke star, well-respected in the league, a guy that is important in this process. And Michael Reinsdorf trusted them to give them the candidates, and then they sifted through them, interviewed them, and picked Bryson Graham, much to many people's surprise. I'm looking forward to seeing the impression he makes. We'll make too much of winning or losing the press conference. We always do. But I think it would be hard to lose this press conference just based on who he is succeeding. Arturis Karnaschovas came to town in a different time because it was the COVID era, and he didn't have this opportunity. And I don't think he ever learned from his public relations mistakes. And he made them. And he was too... That wasn't his strength. And too often it was reinforced as his weakness. And perception can become reality. And we do overstate the significance of moments like these, but everybody does it. So you might as well do it well, Bulls. And Bryson Graham has an opportunity to get off on the right foot. I want to know what his prototype is. What kind of player does he pick that makes him known as a talent evaluator extraordinaire? I want to know what he means in terms of the analytics. How committed is he to 3-and-D and all the ways that he's going to build up and beef up the analytics department with the Bulls in the front office, as he's apparently being allowed to do? And now I want to know also, what is he looking for in his next head coach? Somebody to grow with? Someone who's experienced? Tell me that, Bryson Graham, and you will win the day.
1: I think those are all good things to look forward to hearing from right here on 104.3 The Score at noon. One other thing I would like to hear as a fan is some sort of timeline. Will he have a realistic timeline? Will he be asked to give a time? Will he just give a timeline? Like, will he say today, you know, I'm looking forward to attending Sunday's NBA draft lottery here in town, and then I'm looking to never do it again while I am in charge of making the decisions with the Bulls. Like, that's how you would win over fans, in my opinion, or at least you'd win over this fan. Or will he, you know, what do I expect to hear? I expect to hear a whole lot of thank yous. I expect him to thank lots and lots and lots and lots of people and say this was a dream and how hard he worked, and from intern to vice president of basketball operations of the Chicago Bulls. Lots of thank yous today.

0: Yeah, I'm sure that is all part of it. I would expect that we will hear him, Bryson Graham. I would, if I were him, I would start out with his life story. I would tell about the first day I took a photo of myself carrying boxes, because that there is no task that is too small for someone working in one of these organizations. And then kind of hammer that home a little bit.
1: Chicago would love that.
0: Work ethic,
1: right?
0: And your energy and what you want to do.
1: Look at my phone.
0: That, and I mean, it is a magnificent story, and it tells a lot about him, and it'd be a great way to begin your introduction to Bulls fans. If he loses this news conference, that would be a disaster, because it's impossible to lose this news conference. So what you want to do is, as everybody's talking about, you're kind of selling hope. I'm here to do this. It is my job to do this, and I really am committed to it, and I can't believe I get this opportunity. And, you know, talk up the job that you were given and how humbled you are, and mention your beginnings, mention the people that were there that looked over you as you're saying a lot of thank yous, and talk about the hard work that's in front of you. And you understand what's needed, and you're the guy to get all that work done. And, you know, just on the way out, offer to carry any boxes to anyone's car who has any kind of difficulty. Sell yourself as what you've done and what you're going to do. And I agree. I'd love to know, you know, do I want to know who's going to be your head coach? What do you look for in a coach? I'm sure there'll be questions like that. Do I want to know, hey, your emergency list, what kind of names are on it? Who do you admire as a head coach? I mean, we all want a blueprint as to what he's going to do, but feel free to keep that to yourself.
1: Yeah, I think so. Also, blueprints and timelines are things that we'll always want to know more about. But if I were advising Bryson Graham, as much as Dustin, you're entitled to a timeline. I think fans want to hear a timeline. Best to avoid a timeline.
0: And it's best to not say, I'm going to go to the draft lottery and hopefully never go again. I just think you could be back there a few years.
1: Yeah.
0: So why set yourself up for something like that? I think what you say is, hey, this is a really good draft class. We've got a couple of big picks. I'm really looking forward to diving in even deeper to some of the things that we can get done starting with the draft in July.
1: Because based on my experience, I'm confident that I can find the players
0: exactly
1: to get us back on the right track to winning a championship.
0: That's it.
1: That's the kind of rhetoric you want to hear. And frankly, that's the best thing you can sell without losing credibility. Because if you do say, this is our last draft lottery, you know what the people are going to remind you of next May?
0: Yes.
1: When you're back there?
0: You said you're never going to be there again.
2: But isn't this like Lovie Smith talking about and other head coaches talking about at the press conference beating the Packers? Like, there's so many teams the Bulls need to beat, but what they need to do is avoid the draft lottery.
1: Well, I think, though,
2: that's where I'm kind of going.
1: Okay, maybe, but I think that there was the draft lottery is every year, and Lovie Smith talked about beating the Packers, but he didn't say when. You just were confident that he would.
0: Yeah, I wouldn't say I plan on being in the front seat at the draft lottery every year.
1: Yeah, it's a little semantics, but I do think your point's well taken.
2: After five draft lotteries, let's reconvene.
0: We'll see
2: where we're at. We'll set the compass.
0: You talk instead about the short term and the quality of the players and what you can get out of that. That's all.
1: And how you are confident that with your autonomy, with your background, that you can find the players that can restore the tradition to this once proud franchise.
0: Are you interested in anything Michael says?
1: Yes and no.
0: Yeah.
1: I think that we heard a lot from Michael after not hearing from a lot from Michael.
0: Exactly.
1: And I think that was understandable under those circumstances.
0: He's been in that job a long time.
1: I know. But I feel like at this point in time, if he's learned from being in that job a long time, he knows that today his best role is as MC.
0: Introduce the man. Here is the guy. And by the way, anything you need to get this off the front office up and running, we will be here for you.
1: All he has to do today
0: is
1: lend unconditional support unlimited resources, and then get out of the way. If I were to say that's what I expect from Michael Reinsdorf today.
0: All right. What do you want to hear? What do you expect to hear? Are you looking forward to getting to know Bryce and Graham? Are you planning on listening? Don't forget, it's going to be live here on The Score. The Bulls press conference today is presented by Hyundai, brought to you by your local Chicago and Northwest Indiana Hyundai dealers. So, very curious. We'll open up the phone lines. 312-644-6767.
1: Bulls, Sox, or Cub fans, what's your favorite walk-off?
0: Yes. Are you disappointed, Hawks fans, that you didn't walk one off? All right.
1: A little bit of everything today.
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2: 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Same two teams tonight, 6:05 pregame here on 104.3 The Score. Colin Ray will throw. The White Sox are now 17-19. Coming up short against the Angels 4-3. Noah Schultz throws this afternoon, 3:07. First pitch. The Bulls will introduce their new vice president of basketball operations, Bryson Graham, noon today. You'll hear it right here on 104.3 The Score. The NBA draft lottery, May the 10th, in town, 2 o'clock, ABC. Last night, the NHL draft lottery was on the four-letter network. Blackhawks, no puck luck. They will pick fourth overall. 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
13: One old pitch from Maul to Bush. Bushy with a chopper up the middle. It goes through into center field. Dansby's going to score. The Cubs are going to walk off the Reds two nights in a row. De La Cruz plays this ball off to the side that got by him. That was amazing. I thought he would try to block the ball. He did not. It gets by him, and Dansby scores easily, and the Cubs walk him off 2 days in a row. And the Cubs dugout empties at first base. Michael Bush ties the game and then wins the game here in the 10th inning. Wow.
1: Wow.
0: Mully and Hall, 104.3, The Score. Wow. It's kind of like a close-up of Craig Counsell's face.
1: Yeah, the night before. We got two wows two nights in a row. How about that? One night it was Counsell. Great memory. I had forgotten that. During the first walk-off of the series, when Michael Conforto went deep, cameras caught Craig Counsell. Wow. And last night it was Coombe coming to the conclusion that this was a wow moment for the Cubs, and it was that. Five walk-off victories, 24 overall in first place, 7 in a row, 13 in a row at Wrigley Field. It's good to be the Cubs right now.
0: Okay, how many more will there be in this series? You got a rare four-game series.
1: And then there's tomorrow.
0: I'm saying.
1: Okay, 4-for-4? I don't know.
0: Would you like that, or
1: by
0: is that
1: the way,
0: a little too?
1: I'm checking out the box score here, and with due respect, Coombe called it correctly in real time. With due respect to Michael Bush's batting average, that was not a hit. That was not a hit. And they did not give De La Cruz an error. I'm looking at the box score, Dustin. They did not give him an E6. That was an E6, right?
0: Wow.
1: Don't you think that was a... Dansby Swanson makes that play.
0: Dansby Swanson does make that play. I do think that that's an interesting... So what you're saying, basically, is that the Cubs scorer is leaning toward the player getting a hit.
1: No, I don't know who was doing that, and I don't want that to be the takeaway from this.
0: This is what my takeaway
1: is. I'm saying that it just reinforces the difference between the Cubs and the Reds, one of them. Cubs are a button-up defensive team. They make all the routine plays. They make all the tough plays.
0: They make the tough plays.
1: They make the tough plays look routine. And if you have a shortstop there that is a defensive, that's one of his strengths, a defensive-minded shortstop, I think that that's a –
0: there was
1: either you're checking the runner or you're having to play at the plate.
0: There was a little flare single over Dansby Swanson's head. Yeah. And he made a leap for that ball where I thought for a second –
1: Is that the Palencia inning?
0: I thought he was going to get it. It was like, whoa. And it fell, but it didn't matter. They didn't score. But I was kind of I was just like, they, you know, you almost expect him to make this diving catch of a little flare
1: because
0: single.
1: He's such a
0: because
1: spectacular
0: other
1: defender.
0: People don't make him, but he does make that play.
1: It's like PCA in the outfield.
0: He's unbelievable.
1: He gets the balls that people don't. So when he gets to every ball and one that maybe another center fielder wouldn't have, if he doesn't come up with the catch, you're like, oh boy.
0: Well, that in the first inning of that, I think it was the first inning of the game where he hit the triple, he made a catch against the wall on like one of the first batters of the game. And he made this sensational catch. And then when he hit that would-be home run and the guy bounces off the wall, the ball squirts out and he ends up with a triple, that's the kind of play he had made earlier in the game.
1: Right. It is the kind of play that he typically makes. And the texter says, it's a play he should have made, but it can't be an error because he didn't touch it. Are we sure he didn't touch it?
0: Yeah.
1: He kind of got out of the way. It didn't go between
0: like
1: his legs. I know
0: he
1: did. I saw the play, guys. I saw the play with everybody else.
0: Text in because David didn't see it.
1: It looked like De La Cruz thought the ball was going to attack him. And they're like, I'm getting out of the way before this dog bites me.
0: There's a difference. Yeah, it should be an error when you dive out of the way.
1: When you go the other direction and you actively avoid the baseball, you deserve an error.
0: Oh, that's so funny.
1: Otherwise, why are you playing major league shortstop? He has a ton of talent, De La Cruz. He's an unbelievable player. I'm not diminishing that. But for 2 days in a row now, he has made a mistake that cost his team in a one-run loss. So, yeah, he should have made that play. And then the Cubs still would have found a way to win, but I just thought that was interesting. So good for Michael Busch. Home run and the game-winning hit.
0: Yeah, he needed that day, don't you think? He needs to start putting some games like that together a little bit, because when we talk about why people hit walk-offs, why the Cubs have got five of them from five different players, you hear the manager tell you it's the confidence that creates. And anything to help with his confidence is welcome at this point.
1: No doubt about it.
0: He's been slumping. He just hasn't been the guy we expected to see this year.
1: It just also speaks to the depth of this roster, and that's a credit to the way that Jed Hoyer approached this offseason, aggressively to supplement a bench that was not great last season. Was not great, even though before Michael Busch's – I'm sorry, last night it wasn't Michael Busch again. It was – a different hero of a different night. But the walk-off home run by Conforto was the first walk-off home run since Justin Turner last year. So that was last year's bench.
0: Right?
1: Yeah.
0: Because of the home run. Yeah,
1: yeah.
0: Okay.
1: But this bench is better, and this team is deeper.
0: How's he doing?
1: I don't know. I don't get the Mexican League updates every morning.
0: How was his Cinco de Mayo?
1: Did he play on Cinco de Mayo?
0: I don't know.
1: We have to find that out.
0: I don't know.
1: We'll get on that during the break.
0: I don't know how serious a holiday it is or if it's just a celebration.
1: Do they play? How many games do they play per week?
0: I don't know. You got me again. I'm not a big...
1: I think he wants to...
0: Huge aficionado of the Mexican League.
1: Or Justin Turner, let's face it. You didn't really care for him when he was a Cub.
0: I'd put your shirt on.
1: You like to make fun of him for whatever reason.
0: You know how I feel. I feel strongly. I like gingers generally, but furry gingers, not so much.
1: No, I don't think that was that was always your thing. But yeah, he is in the Mexican League. I'm not sure what his status is. But this year, the Cubs bench is better. Their starting rotation has been very good, and their bullpen has been pieced together. I don't want to say it's. I guess it has been pretty good, but it's not been without its issues.
0: I think that they are doing a remarkable job, given all the injuries that they've had to sort of to get through. If you were thinking about, it's like a video game where there's just, you're constantly jumping and hurdling and trying to circle around things, but that are horrible possibilities. They've somehow gotten through it, and they've done it like a gamer kid that has spent 1,000 years doing it. You know, you just look at people doing that. It's like, what the heck is this game? What are you doing? It's extraordinary. That's sort of the way that they have managed to get around the injuries in the bullpen. It's been extraordinary. If I hear what you're saying, though, you're crediting not Craig Counsell as the button pusher, but you're saying that really it's Jed Hoyer as the general manager that has made all those moves possible.
1: I think what we're seeing is what it looks like when everything comes together.
0: Yeah.
1: You got a front office that was aggressive in the offseason, yes, to give the manager everything that he needs so that when he's in these positions in game, that you can push the right buttons and look like you know what you're doing and look like the smartest guy in the room. And so far, Craig Counsell has been just that. But it helps when you are asking Michael Conforto, who is a veteran who knows what he's doing at the plate, to go pinch hit. It helps when you have Alex Bregman to plug in there at third base to give you a chess piece in Matt Shaw, who has started at four different positions. And it helps when you have a program, a minor league system that produces a guy like Moises Ballesteros, who is your designated hitter, and you find a way to use him in the lineup.
0: What did you think of Shaw stretching a double?
1: Didn't like
0: stretching
1: it.
0: Stretching a single into a double.
1: Didn't like it.
0: And then finding out he was out at second base.
1: They challenged that, and it was overturned. And
0: he stumbled a little bit.
1: That's why I didn't like it.
0: Had he not stumbled, he'd have made it. But, I mean, you could argue that he almost made – I mean, it was a very difficult call to see overturned.
1: I guess, yeah.
0: In the old days, that would have been safe.
1: Yeah, wasn't that the first out of the inning,
0: yes,
1: I believe?
0: It was.
1: And I think in the situation, a close game like that,
0: yes,
1: it's a gamble I don't think
0: incredibly
1: you
0: aggressive.
1: Need to make. I have to say this. Here's why my reaction was what it was when it was overturned. Then it made it easier for me to fall into that conclusion,
0: yes,
1: and to form it, because the night earlier, I didn't like Matt Shaw not giving PCA, and we saw this in the dugout. Did you see that clip? We didn't really talk about it yesterday because amid the euphoria of the Michael Conforto walk-off, we've sort of missed. There was a dugout exchange between PCA and Matt Shaw, because when PCA scored the tying run, he was standing up, and Matt Shaw was in the on-deck circle, and he was behind home plate, and he didn't give him a signal to slide,
0: right,
1: like you typically would from a guy in the on-deck circle. And they flashed to the dugout, and it looked like PCA was giving Matt Shaw like
0: a little Bob Sharon
1: a little business.
0: Yeah.
1: Like,
0: well,
1: okay, man.
0: I mean,
1: what are
0: I,
1: you doing?
0: I got to be honest
1: so
0: with you.
1: So I want Matt Shaw to be ahead of your player.
0: When I saw a PCA score on that play, I think I knew he was going to score, and I didn't doubt it, but it did cross my mind. I didn't see the entirety. I wish you had mentioned that yesterday. It occurred to me, well, I'm just saying, it occurred to me like, boy, that was really cocky of him. He kind of didn't feel the need to slide, and it was a closer play than it looked like, right?
1: It was. And I think the part of it is,
0: he was told not to slide.
1: Well, I think that when you are
0: relying on him, yes.
1: We're not professional baseball players, obviously, so we don't know the procedure, but, you know, typically you look for the guy to give you a signal, and if you don't get a signal, like, get down.
0: Then you think you got all day.
1: You got all day.
0: Yeah.
1: Or you have more time than you think, because you're not looking back, because if you're looking back,
0: then you're not running
1: going
0: as fast
1: forward
0: as you need to.
1: You're looking at your guy, and if you never get the cue, you're like, oh, I got to standing up. And
0: that's
1: it looked like PCA was immediately in Matt Shaw's face about it, and I do think that's part of this whole camaraderie thing. I mean, it's not just all the grins and jokes and all those things. It's formed through moments like that where you feel comfortable enough with your teammate to say, dude, tell me to slide.
0: Yeah.
1: Do your job.
0: That was a lot closer than I thought it was going to be. But I honestly, when he didn't slide, I just thought, like, wow. like Pete feeling it, you know? He just went around the bases and then he comes home. He knew he was fast enough he didn't need to slide no matter who was throwing the ball.
1: And the play we're referring to was the bottom of the third. It was a leadoff single by Matt Shaw.
0: Yes.
1: And he was trying to turn it into a double. And some people say he likes the aggressiveness.
0: Yes. Dustin, did you like the aggressiveness? I mean, you like it if it works. If it doesn't work, you're immediately, what are you doing?
2: They were struggling on offense last night.
0: Yes, right? so he was trying to push it. Yeah.
2: He might have been trying to push it. And maybe, you know, if you are willing to consider it, perhaps it was in reaction to what happened the night before. Like, perhaps it was, I need to be more aggressive. I need to be stronger. I need to be, as you said, a more heady player.
0: Pete.
2: Well, not Pete, but I need to be me. You know, he made it at second. He didn't make it at third. If he would have made it at third, I had a much bigger issue.
1: I understand that's a possibility.
2: Right?
1: Am I misrepresenting the PCA and Shaw moment the night before?
2: Well, here's what I remember, and actually I'm in the process of watching it again. I think it was where Shaw was at. I think he wanted a clear view of him. Because Shaw, if you watch the replay, Shaw points his bat down, almost like showing bunting. And I think that was his way of showing him to slide.
1: Okay.
2: And I think PCA was correcting him on how to signal me to slide. I think Shaw made an effort. It just wasn't, in PCA's mind, the right effort.
1: Clear enough?
2: Yeah, so I just watched it again. And
1: All
2: if
1: right.
2: you watch it back, he almost acts like he's bunting.
1: I wasn't quite sure what he was doing.
2: And to me,
1: whatever he said.
2: And I defend PCA, but that's what I think.
0: Pete was confused because as he was running home, he was told to bunt.
2: He also, you know, probably was surprised that it was that close.
1: Okay.
2: Right? I mean,
1: whatever the case
2: he didn't need
1: is.
2: To slide. Here's
1: whatever
2: the thing.
1: He told
2: PCA
1: him,
2: didn't need to slide when he had the triple.
1: Pete Crow Armstrong
2: did not
1: with the level of communication from his teammate.
2: I didn't want to bring it up because I thought it would be me being me. So that's why I'm curious,
0: knowing how he communicated after the game with Bruce.
1: did he go blue on Matt Shaw?
0: What the? Did he say
1: to
0: Matt
1: Shaw?
0: Okay,
1: that's the exchange. We don't know what was said. We don't know what he was upset about. Thank you, Texas, for pointing that out. The point of it is that kind of communication is what you need on a team that feels comfortable with each other and has different types and styles of leaders and leadership. And so,
0: right.
1: Good for PCA.
0: Fair enough.
1: And now, did that factor into Matt Shaw's decision to go for two to lead off the inning in the third? I don't know. I like that theory, though.
0: I like the idea that you're defending Shaw by blaming Pete.
1: No, I'm not. I'm defending Pete. I'm defending Pete Crow Armstrong in terms of being a guy that...
0: No, but on the triple. I'm sorry, on the double, I'm saying.
1: I didn't like Shaw going for it there.
0: Yeah.
1: You asked the question and opened that can of worms. Thank you.
0: Oh, I'm here for you. I think I'm always here to find out who you're secretly going after.
1: I'm not going after anybody. The Cubs have won seven in a row. There's nothing to complain about. Five walk-offs. What's not to like? Colin Ray goes for number eight today. And you like his chances. Because why not? And then tomorrow is Shota time, right?
0: Yes, that'll be great.
1: I think Shota's back on the mound tomorrow. He's a scheduled pitcher.
0: I hope he pitches well, because if he makes so much as a hint of an error in the course of his pitching, we're going to hear about it. His margin for criticism is very tight.
1: That's such a March thought.
0: That's such a preseason point of view. Okay.
1: Definitely showed is more locked in. Have you seen the promos they're running this year? He's not singing in the shower. He's like locked in, walking in the clubhouse. It's Shota time. It looks like he's just focused. Right?
0: My favorite promo that you see anywhere is the one on CHSN. Shout out to the fine folks watching on CHSN. The Mooney Murakami promo is phenomenal. Great job, guys. Keep it up. I could see that for a living.
1: Yeah, that promo is, they do a nice job with
0: they
1: those.
0: They do a great job with those.
1: Yeah, it's tremendous. Yeah. He's an easy player to market because he's got that enthusiasm. He has fun.
0: I'm glad you said market instead of trade, because then Chuck would have come.
1: No. Sports Talk Radio talking about trading anybody on the White Sox. Far be it from us to suggest that. No, I think the White Sox should not trade anybody. Maybe add the deadline. Let's talk in a month or so, or a couple months, to see who they might need.
0: I'm all for it. I believe I started that talk before they even got significantly better.
1: I think it's good when Sports Talk Radio talks about the Sox adding players.
0: There we go. Yeah. How about that?
1: Sports Talk Radio, definitely good. That's a good idea. Trade for players.
2: Talking about the Sox.
0: I'm just curious. So here we are, the Cubs, as we predicted, are kind of stretching their lead in the division by

0: are going to fade as well. They're 19-17 right now, 5 games back. I believe in the Brewers and the Reds and their staying power. Cardinals and Pirates, not so much.
1: Yeah, I wouldn't argue with that. All right, we got Bruce Levine. We're going to bring Bruce into the conversation. We'll get a chance to talk to him about all these, dare we call it ongoing heroics on the north side?
0: Yes.
1: All the walk-offs, craziness. We'll bring in Bruce next. It's Mully and Haw, 104.3 The Score.
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7: So the Cubs have won it. Our good friend Bruce Levine is downstairs. Bruce, take it away.
8: All right, Pat, I'm here with Dan B. Swanson, and let's take into the consideration what's going on here. Number one, you're on second base. You're the ghost runner. You have to think about your secondary lead. What's going through your mind with your buddy Bush at the plate?
9: Yeah, I mean, first things first, you got to understand where everybody on the field, where they're playing, just so you understand when you can try and advance to third base. You know, Bushy, I think his intent was to be able to, you know, either drive me in or get me over, and it worked out that we were able to do both.
8: You had to watch it because if the ball's hit to the shortstop, you can't get caught there, right?
9: It just kind of depends with that kind of ball flight. I took a pretty direct route to third base, just in case he did come and get it and catch it and try and throw me out of third. But it's an unbelievable team win for us. There's no quit or fighting these guys. It's so fun to be a part of a group that never gives in at any moment.
10: Mully and Haw, 104.3 The Score. That, of course, the voice of Bruce Levine. And you're going to hear it again because he joins us now on the Plumbers 911 hotline. Plumbing emergency, call 1-833-PLUM-911. Local 130 Plumbers get the job done right the first time. Bruce, good morning. Another day, another walk-off, another victory. Loading them up, what? 13 in a row, 7 in a row, 13 in a row at home. You must be getting bored.
11: What's your favorite streak?
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12: Believe me, the circus has come to Clark and Addison, and it has stayed. It is just that type of atmosphere every single night. And, you know, when you say, you know, you kid around and you say, are you bored? I asked Michael Bush, who drove in, you know, the tying run and the winning run last night in the post game, about what the celebration's like. And he said, you know, it's been pretty similar, you know, but, you know, the creativity every night. You know, you have to be more creative. They have

0: a great time with your teammates. It's a fun way to enjoy what you do for a living as a ball player.
1: Well, Bruce, according to Taylor McGregor on Marquee, this is a start. They've won 24 times in the first 36 games. They've done that two other times in history, 1969 and 2016. This is either going to end epically good or historically bad. Which is it?
0: Well, you're going to have to stay in touch. I mean, we're not even a quarter of the way through the season. You guys realize,
2: Right.
0: the way you look at, we all look at the standings every day, right? And we go, how is this? And oh man, the Mets and Philadelphia are in serious trouble. They're not going to win. Well, Philadelphia's picked up like five games in the last week, and they're in second place in their division. The entire American League, there's only three teams out of 15 that are over 500. I mean, even 500 or better. So there's, you want to call it parity or you want to call it mediocrity, there's a lot of baseball to be played here. So no predictions on where they're going to be other than the fact that it's a resilient team. You see the bullpen come in there last night and pitch a shutout for four and a third innings to help the offense catch up and win that ball game. That there's been a lot of that going on.
2: Yeah, I think that the bullpen has been maybe a complete happy surprise given the number of injuries they've been through. And certainly yesterday, I think they collectively gave up one hit and one walk, which is pretty exceptional given the fact that J-Mo had a decent start. He left with a 2-0 lead, apparently turned to Matthew Boyd and Colin Ray and said, "We're going to win this game, aren't we?" And everybody agreed, "Oh yeah, we're going to win this game." And lo and behold, they do go on and win the game, and they do it in walk-off fashion. And now it's five walk-offs, five different guys who are walking it off. I mean, that's pretty extraordinary that you can have that much contribution around the diamond.
0: It is, but it's predicated, as you stated, by the pitching. We didn't, out of spring training, you didn't know names like Webb and Rollison. Those guys were impacting the game yesterday. Javier Assad, an inning and a third, to shut them down as well. So again, it's all predicated defense and pitching. It's not exciting to talk about. It's more exciting to talk about Bush's home run into the night and the way they won by Swanson distracting De La Cruz at shortstop and moving home when he wasn't able to make that play at the in the 10th inning there. So those are the culminations of good defense, excellent pitching, and a team that has a very good plan right now.
1: Bruce, was that a routine ground ball for a
0: I thought
1: shortstop?
0: so. I thought so. So the your primary job is number one. You know that's a winning run. It's not the tying run. You're not going to have another at bat. It's the winning run. You have to block that ball.
2: Right.
0: You don't have to make the out.
2: But you got to
0: You
2: be in
0: don't
2: front
0: have
2: of
0: to make
2: it.
0: the out.
2: Yeah.
0: You have to be in front of it. The ball cannot go through. The ball goes through. As you saw, the game is over. And Swanson did a lot of deking around there. Swanson is one of the best base runners in baseball. And, when I was waiting to talk to him after the game, he and Counsell had a moment to talk about, what he was able to do on the bases there. They're enjoying that moment as the crowd went crazy, and I was waiting to get him on the post game. So, a lot of good things are happening for him. I would just say you have to enjoy the moment. They're not going to run away with the division. It's a good division. A lot of teams like Pittsburgh, Cincinnati, improved. Milwaukee's always going to be Milwaukee.
2: I'm very curious about that. When you are eavesdropping on such
1: I
2: conversations,
1: love that you're right there,
2: and we
1: Bruce.
2: know that you're right there, just thinking, like, Dansby Swanson seems like a serious guy, and he seems like a really good baseball guy. And Craig might be a little playful sometimes in his sense of humor, but he's also like a really serious baseball guy. What do they talk about? Like, what are they discussing about just base stealing, base running? I'm very curious.
0: Well, it's an ongoing conversation during the day. It's part of the preparation. I mean, the one guy, Ryan Flaherty, the bench coach, gets an awful lot of credit internally, not externally, about how sharp he is and how good the coaching staff is collectively, how hard they work. I'm not saying they work any harder than the other 29 baseball teams. I just think that we've been able to see the fruits of their labor out on the field, because the little things have helped them win. The outstanding defensive plays, not many mental miscues, right? How many times do you think of this team making mental mistakes that have cost them games? We could be talking about something else, and that is all the men they left on base last night.
1: Right.
0: But instead, we're talking about a win. The ninth inning there, you know, they had a pitcher that had to come in an emergency after Pagan went out with that hamstring, a horrible hamstring tear. And he was on the ropes, you know, 3-1 counts to Bregman and to both Bregman and to Suzuki. Didn't work out. Those things happen during a game. Do you think you're going to lose that ball game, you know, with all those things that didn't happen for you? But nonetheless, there they are at the end with a win.
1: Bruce, who is Ryan Rollison, and how did he become 3-0 in six appearances and suddenly emerge as the Cubs' dependable lefty?
0: This is a guy the council told us to keep their eye our eye on in spring training, that he was coming along and he really liked what he was able to do. And, you know, he has moved through the organization right into them. He talked last night after the game about their belief in him and how they have brought him along to the point where he has the confidence to go out there and win. And every time he's gone out lately, he's been fantastic. So, again, it takes these type of contributions, especially with Theobar and, some of the other guys still coming around. The great news yesterday was Palencia was in that ball game for the first time in 3 weeks and was throwing 100 miles an hour again.
2: Bruce, I was watching the game yesterday. There was a really neat moment where they did a little thing about just a quick report about Nico, and when he goes up to bat, he takes his helmet off or his hat off, and he looks at it. And he's doing eye exercises. There are like two targets on the back of his on his glove underneath, and he stares at them to get his eyes focusing on these targets, and then takes that to the plate. And so Boog then says, "Well, he got that from Ian Happ. Ian Happ does that too, and Ian Happ as we know does all sorts of different things. Apparently, Ian Happ got that from Tommy La Stella, Dustin's old guy." So the idea that you're kind of sharing this information,
1: 2 a.m. Tommy,
2: and different people are using it to help them kind of, you know, to focus in with their eyes on the ball, and especially how well Nico is playing and how well Happ has played in his time here. I think that's awful cool.
0: Yeah, it is cool, especially we don't talk about those things when they lose, right?
2: It was Taylor McGregor who gave the report.
0: Yeah, and Taylor does a fantastic job of pulling off all the little stories, and she's great at it. But the visual for an athlete, visualization is so important. Visualizing success, relaxing yourself when you're coming to the plate, whatever key that you have. The visualization starts early in the day. There's a machine called the Trijec machine that they use to simulate every single pitcher in baseball to get ready. Happ was telling me that, you know, you hit off that machine. He says, "I just go there and watch the pitching motion and the pitch, the different pitches each pitcher has from that machine. I don't swing. I just look at it." So when you talk about, you know, them looking at different colors, the relaxation. I was even talking to the council yesterday, early day before, about nutrition and rest, sleep, how important that is, how important their nutritionist is to their success. There's so many different things that go into it, and technology has taken us to a different level with baseball athletes in general, and it's pretty fascinating. So when you get a deep dive and you go into what these guys do, it's pretty interesting. You don't always have the opportunity to write about it or talk about it, but
2: Right.
0: nonetheless, when there's this much success,
1: Yep.
0: You keep digging, digging, digging, and the interest is off the chart.
1: Bruce, quickly, the exchange between PCA and Matt Shaw in the dugout the night earlier, did you hear anything about that?
0: I did not. No,
1: Okay.
0: I did not. But all I can tell you is the communication on the bench is constant. I'm fortunate enough to go down there anytime I want. It's usually the sixth or seventh inning to get ready for the post-game interview, and watching the coaches, the players, as you said, just prepare and get ready. Even the pinch runners, are ready an inning ahead of time. They're talking to Barry and the other coaches about what's going to be expected. Fascinating watch. I would say that if there was a camera that just focused on the dugout and the game, a lot of people would just watch the dugout to see what was going on there. That's how interesting it can be. Guys,
2: Great,
0: have a great day.
2: great stuff, Bruce.
1: Thanks,
2: Keep
1: Bruce.
2: your head on a
0: All
2: swivel down there, Bruce.
0: right.
2: I
0: Okay.
2: worry about you. It's our
1: I love that
2: guy.
1: he's right there in
2: It's
1: the middle of
2: phenomenal.
1: everything.
2: I love that he hears all sorts of
1: Yeah,
2: little things
1: that's great.
2: and knows what's going on. It's excellent stuff. Okay, we'll be right back. 312-644-6767. It's Mully and Haw, 104.3, The Score.
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22: Home winning streak. I've walked off 5 different guys. It's one of the marks of this team is so many different
23: Yeah, I mean, I think that's a great representation of what we've been talking about, the lineup, how much the bench guys have produced, and then we can produce kind of up and down the lineup. So that's a cool stat. Absolutely. That's a really cool stat.
0: Some stats are cool. Mully and Haw, 104-3 the score.
1: Who will it be tonight?
0: And, yeah, that's a good question. It could be one of a number of

0: people, the five who've already done it or whomever else hasn't yet done it, will eventually do it. You get that feeling with the way things are going for the Cubs. So I just want to explain this to you because I mentioned it.
1: Yeah, it's intriguing.
0: I think I confused you.
1: Good little detail.
0: It was super cool. So on the broadcast last night, Taylor McGregor is doing this thing about Nico. He takes off his batting helmet before he's walking to the plate, and he stares inside the helmet. And she pointed out he has two cards that are in the bottom of the helmet that are basically black dot. It looks like tiny targets. So there's a black center dot, and then there's a line around it, and he will look at the two of them, and the idea is to train your eyes to stare at the black darts and then see like one line and then focus your eyes. And we know, and so it's like a super cool little trick. And then he's going up
1: it's
0: to
1: like
0: the plate.
1: It's like a visual practice swing?
0: It's basically just like a little trick you perform for focusing your eyes, getting your eyes a little vision training, so that when you go
1: aligned
0: to the plate, you're doing it. And then Boog said, well, he got that from Ian Happ. And we know Ian Happ is one of these guys who does literally everything you can imagine to improve his game.
1: Cerebral.
0: He is incredible the way he goes about
1: yes.
0: it. And he has been known to use all sorts of different tricks. He uses, in the off season, he will work with like a Brock string. Are you familiar with a Brock string? It's a vision thing where you basically have a long white string. It's a thicker, almost like a tiny rope style, very small, almost like a twine size.
1: It's vision
0: white
1: therapy.
0: Rope. And then you hold it up to your nose,
1: mm-hmm.
0: and then you have three little beads, and you want to center on the beads to the point.
1: Have you done this?
0: I've done it once. Where you
1: for
0: see,
1: what purpose?
0: You see the cross section. I mean, it's no longer an entity. It was because I had like exceptional vision when I was younger.
1: Oh, really?
0: I was actually, I had 15/20 vision.
1: Wow.
0: How about that?
1: And so why aren't you batting third?
0: Yeah. Well, unfortunately, I had other problems. But like what you do with it is as you look at it, you start seeing what looks like the strings intertwining, which of course they don't. But you get this sense. And you do it like it sharpens your vision a little bit. So it's
1: fascinating.
0: It's for people with like a lazy eye to try to
1: yeah.
0: like learn to focus
1: sure.
0: your eye more. But anyway, and he also does juggling because that's eye hand. I'm talking about HAP, eye hand coordination, whatever.
1: Does he perform?
0: So apparently, if you go out to Vegas and you get on a sidewalk, he'll be standing.
1: I would
0: no,
1: think that would be a good way to get people to buy your coffee.
0: He doesn't perform. But I'm just saying eye hand coordination, like different. He will literally do all sorts
1: whatever
0: of little
1: whatever it takes
0: tricks.
1: To get an edge.
0: Yes, and so what was interesting is Boog claimed that those cards that you use in your helmet actually came from Tommy La Stella. He was doing it, and then Ian Happ picked up on it. And Ian Happ, apparently Nico saw Ian Happ doing it, so it's like a shared sort of. Trick that multiple Cubs have used, different generations of Cubs, if you will.
1: Different iterations of Cub teams.
0: Yeah.
1: Certainly. Tommy La Stella is not a name that I expected to hear this morning discussing the Cub comeback. But I love it because
0: it was on the broadcast.
1: Tommy La Stella spent some time with the Cubs during the winning years. I mean, they were really good when Tommy La Stella was here between 2015 and 2018.
0: Yeah. Yeah.
1: 3 a.m. Tommy, or was it 2 a.m. Tommy? I forget. It was something in the wee
0: one
1: hours of the
0: one
1: morning.
0: One of Dustin's favorite ever Italian American players, as
1: yes,
0: I recall.
1: Was. Yes.
0: Along with, never mind. All right, we've got
1: Ozzy.
0: Ozzy joining us next. We'll bring in Ozzy. We'll get a chance to talk to him, and we can go over some of this stuff. Did you watch any of the late night stuff with Ozzy and Chuck? The Sodfather was unbelievable. Told some stories
1: and brought home plate.
0: And he brought home plate. That's right. We'll be right back. 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
1: 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Confidence should never cost a fortune. Noon today right here on The Score. The Bulls will introduce Bryson Graham. He is now the Executive Vice President of Basketball Operation. Cubs fly the W yet again, 24-12. Walk off the Reds 4-3. 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Colin Ray throws. White Sox come short 4-3 to the Angels. Got Ozzie Guillen to discuss that next. Noah Schultz throws this afternoon. It's a 3:07 first pitch. The Blackhawks will draft fourth after the NHL draft lottery. That draft will take place on June the 26th. 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Building business, growing wealth since 1868.
0: Ozzie Guillen.
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5: 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Always a delight to talk to Ozzie. He joins us on the Plumbers 911 hotline. 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Ozzie, good morning. How are you, buddy?
4: Good morning, buddy. I can't wait for the bad day to see how you feel. Always good.
6: You should be feeling well. The Sox are playing good baseball. Didn't come through with a victory last night. Noah Schultz back on the mound tonight. Ozzie, what's impressed you most during this little run the Sox are on?
4: Well, they're pitching well. They're pitching well. That's one thing I'm always looking for at the ball club. The ball's bouncing their way. Last four games, they lost late in the game by one run or two runs. I think besides one, I think there were three runs they scored in the last inning. But one thing is everybody contributes. They're not waiting for Murakami hit a home run or Vargas. Every day is a little bit. Yesterday, I was a little disappointing in the last inning. I thought we were going to see a better bat from those guys, but unfortunately, not happened, but they fight all the way through it the last inning. And right now, you know, I mean, just bullpen is going very well. But the thing that impressed me the most was the starting pitcher, because I never thought they're going to be that good.
5: Yeah, it's a great point. And I look at it, Ozzie, and my God, had they won that game yesterday, they'd have been in first place and they'd be 500. And you know, it's a little disappointing every time they get a chance to improve to 500. They're just a hair away. And you feel like if they can get there, maybe they can get over it. And I really appreciate the way this team has become worthy of watching. Because obviously, when you start the year 1-5, when you go to 7-14, you feel like, oh, no, this is going to be another trot of a season. And lo and behold, they're suddenly playing a significantly better. They're out trying to get better. They're adding a new player every game. I mean, it's not like they're not trying to figure this out. They're doing a lot of good work.
4: Oh, ain't no doubt. I think the confidence they have to show their thing. You know, when the team winning, even the show people, they get along very well when there was struggle. Now they win, they see they're very together. It's out there like it's not you, it's not about you, it's about the ball club. I still am feeling that. We had experience the last few years with a different ball club. It teach us appreciate a good baseball. The last couple of years, we had a great names, great hope, everything. It was, look at this guy. Oh, never performed, never get together. They not play the team. And you're talking about the bodies we have in this ball club in the past. It's amazing players. They never get to the way the people want them to get. Right. I don't think they push them hard enough to be better, because look at the talent. That's the word what I was looking for. Look at the talent they have in the past, and that was pathetic watching those guys play together. Right now, you know, I mean, I think they got an average talent, but with big heart and a team with a lot of attitude and proud, very proud. And I love to see those guys go there and compete.
6: Ozzie, in the last couple of days, the White Sox have added Randall Grichuk, the right-handed hitter we saw last night, who came through with an RBI. Also, Trevor Richards now is joining the pitching staff from the Phillies, veteran right-hander. And I just wonder what you thought. They're adding veterans to a team that I think has been surprisingly good. They are winning maybe more than we thought, maybe not them, but does turning to veterans in this situation show you anything or say anything about maybe the Sox trying to win more than trying to develop at certain roles because these are veterans added to the mix?
4: Well, you know, it's the way I think. I think every time everybody gets released from somebody, we pick them up. And so far, it worked out very well. You know, we look like a garbage truck picking stuff out of the streets. But we're working very well. Besides that, I don't think that the guys in the minor league right now, I don't think they can help in this winning streak or what they are right now. I said last week to you guys, I got excited, man. I like, okay, if I could get some players out there, but, you know, that's not the way they work. I think hopefully they stay with the same program. Don't get too excited about it. Start making moves, and all the moves they're going to make is be wrong just to spend something they don't need to. I think the White Sox fan right now, they have to be very patient, very excited about what we see. But don't get too high. You know, don't get too high because your baseball is too crazy. Chuck asked me a couple of times, what do you think about this ball club? I said, be honest with you, Chuck, I have to wait when they start playing the division. Then I said, okay, now they play the division. Why am I saying this? Just because last year there was the worst thing we have to play against American League Central. We just think terrible. And that's why I don't worry about it. I'm concerned and think about it, how they're going to play against those people. Because when soon you start playing your own division, that's when the playoffs start.
5: Yeah, that is an interesting comment there, Ozzie. Really appreciate that kind of insight. I look at the division, you know, as we mentioned, if the Sox had won yesterday, they'd have been atop it. They're a half game out, and they're two games below 500. No one in the division is really doing anything particularly well. And Detroit, the team that looked like the future AL Central champions, they're kind of reeling a little bit with Tarik Skubal now out for whatever, 2-3 months. The back-to-back Cy Young winner will not be winning three in a row. I think that's a fair statement. How do you think they're impacted by that injury? When you lose a pitcher who's that good, doesn't that let the whole squad down a little? Don't you just normally kind of go through these ups and downs and you feel kind of dejected?
4: I don't know. Detroit, you know, I have been in that situation. I just told my players, listen, we lose a big boy. Everybody got to step it up higher and try to make that hole don't be missed that much. Because you sit around and you have another 130 games place to go, and you feel like, oh, we don't have this guy here. We're not going to win. I hope they think that way. It'd be better for the White Sox. But I think everybody there got to step it up. And the White Sox size, I think they got to look themselves in the mirror and look in themselves. What we can do, we don't care what the other team, another division, or another team we're going to play next, how we're playing. We got to play good, us. We got to compete, us. We got to take care of each other, us. And making things easier for the ball club. We just start thinking about, oh my God, we're only half games out. All of a sudden, you put pressure, you don't have to. You just worry about that game you're going to play that night, compete, resolve the problems, and get ready for the next night. And right now, care about the position, where you at in the position, I think it's not healthy for no one. At least for healthy for us and the fans, yes. It's fun. It's good. But it's a player. It's a coaches, manager, front office people. I think they have to go out there and say, you know what, just play one day at a time. And hopefully for the best for the ball club in the future.
6: Ozzie, when you were a manager, what was your philosophy with players who were regulars that you were giving a day off? And I ask that because yesterday, obviously everyone understands Muni Murakami has been carrying this team, and maybe that was a targeted day off. But then he pinch hits and has two at-bats on his day off. So was it really a day off? And if it wasn't, why didn't he get two more at-bats? Well, that might have been helpful in a one-run loss. So overall, what was your philosophy, and what did you think about the way they handled yesterday?
4: Well, it's kind of funny because it's a day off of the song. I'm going to have to change the lefty on the mound. They have a day game today, and also they got a day off tomorrow. It's just, you know, I mean, now Major League Baseball people have a plan, okay? I just think about day off the night before. So, you know what I mean? I don't plan that, like, okay, spring training, when we play Anaheim, I got to give this guy a day off. No, every night or the day before, I see with my coaches, I say, what you think? I think this guy need a day. Just because. Not because you got to stay off his feet. Oh, he said, no, I think those guys should be playing every day. They're young. You know what I mean? At least you're a catcher. It's a different situation. But when they have the plan, this plan, you cannot be, you know, I'm not like to be involved. But to me, I don't like to give players day off because I look myself, I said, you know what? I play every day. And I was horrible. I play every day. Why you can't play every day? I was lucky. I swear to God, I was lucky managing the ball club. I don't think any of my guys need a day off, especially when Pink Poconeco hit day off. He's just like, oh my God, now he's going to sit here talking about hitting all day next to me with Gelly. You're going to drive people crazy. It's just a little 30 games, but like I say, they have a plan, and you have to respect the plan, what they have, because baseball changed, and I'm tired to think about the new baseball era. Because it's a way different baseball than it was before.
6: So, Ozzy, you would play players so they wouldn't sit next to you and annoy you?
4: Yeah, oh, wow. You know, I don't know if you guys remember Gelly.
6: Yeah, Mike Gellinger.
4: Yeah, Mike Gellinger go to me and go, hey, Skip, call me 13. Everybody call me 13. I said, 13, do me a favor. I said, what's up, buddy? Can you play PK every day? I said, what do I mean? You play every day? I said, no, every time you get a day off, you spend 9 innings next to me talking about his hands, his eyes, how he's swinging. I can't even watch the game because he's next to me talking about hitting. And can you go? You know what happened? Yeah, that happened to me with Jeff Thorburn. When Jeff Thorburn gave me a day off, all everybody, all the coaches and the players go, put that guy in, get him out of here. I was talking stupid. I was running crazy in the dugout. And in the sixth inning, Jeff Thorburn said, Ozzy, he lose. Get out of here. Go to the shortstop. You drive everybody's crazy. But I love when guys want to play. Even A.J. Pierczynski. A lot of people talk about A.J., Konerko. Everybody talk about Parkovice. Back in the days, man, nobody wanted a day off. Everybody just got to go ready to play. But like I say, nowadays you play 120 games. Wow, you're a hero. You know what I mean? Oh, stay away from there. But they say, hey, I got to, you know what I mean? I had to try to turn my switch off about in the past and the present, because it's not healthy, and I always will be wrong what I think.
5: Ozzy, I loved your late night show with Roger Bossard, the Sod Father, coming on. Clearly, the two of you have a great relationship. There were so many really good stories and really enjoyable moments. I think my favorite one is when he talked about how Tom Seaver used to call the field Bossard Swamp because he and his father would go out and just water the hell out of the field to make the field a little, so the ball would slow down. Your team wasn't a great hitting team, and it would help the pitchers if they got the swamp going. He was telling all sorts of stories like that about back in the day and how that's so far over with. Now everyone kind of playing it straight with the groundskeeping, but gosh, that was fun.
4: You know, we had to do another one with him because I think that one was a little bit too short.
5: Yes.
4: To see baseball, it was a family thing. You know what I mean? We treat that guy like it was another one on the field. And I bet you right now, the players even know who he is. Well, you know me, they're like, oh, look at the guy, he's a ground crew guy.
6: He's a legend.
4: To me personal, and I know how my teammates feel about them, to me, it was a big part of my career. You know what I mean? It made me a better shortstop. Why he put the field the way I want, he's a workaholic. He takes pride what he does. I just told him yesterday, say, when every time I number, you're going to be there with the boys. What? With the coaches, my teammates, whoever is going to be there, you'll be sitting next to you. Then you will be sitting next to them because you are a big part of my career in Chicago. And, you know what I mean? Like I said, I told Chuck yesterday, I said, man, we should do another one. Because so many inside stuff, people, they don't know about it.
5: That's great.
4: They should start learning. And I don't know why Major League Baseball, you know what I mean, really knows in everything. You know, I swear to God, you know what I mean? Like, why? You know what I mean? They try to check everything, but they don't check the real thing. The stuff they have to check, they play blind. But the stupid thing, they want to get their hands in everything. And, you know what I mean? Hey, just let be whatever I have to let it be and play the game right and go for it. Because, bro, back in the 80s, 90s, 70s, it's nothing better. As a player, I don't know, as a fan, it's nothing better to live that life. You know, nothing better to like yesterday, I see a kid, I was a kid, okay? And if Don Siever see me do something wrong, he will grab me by my throat and let me know. You know what I say? Ozzy, can you see next year, buddy? I need to talk to you. No. Just let you know the right and the wrong way. Carlton Fisk, you do anything stupid on the field, Carlton Fisk went after you. And Harold Bay got a different way to approach you. Different way to approach you, different way. Because all those guys, hard nose. And that's why I cannot change the way I look at the game, because I learned from the best. And to me, I passed what I learned from those guys to the guy who was my teammate, to the Venturas, to the McDowell, the Carcos. You know, all those guys play with me. I try to make sure those guys play the game right, because I was lucky enough to play an era to teammate. It was not friendly. But they teach you how to play the game right.
5: Bossert actually told a story about one of his responsibilities was to cork the bats. So he and the carpenter would be the guys corking the bats. It was just like part of the job as groundskeeper.
4: it's incredible. It's funny because a lot of people, they make a big deal about, you remember when Sammy got caught with the cork bat?
6: Albert Bell.
4: That's the worst. That's the nicest thing that was used in back then. it's like, you got a cork bat. That's okay. You know what I mean? Like, they was using more stuff, and people making a big deal. You know, the reason I got a lot of cork bat. I'm going to be bringing cork bat from Venezuela for play. I'm not going to say players' names, but yes, I bring those cork bat. I bring 2 to 3 dozen bat. I swear to God, 2 to 3 dozen bat cork. In Venezuela, bring it to the States. I give it to the players. They told me, give it to them. I look like a quarterback dealer. then I give it to the players. I didn't even put attention. You know, the reason I never use it, because it wasn't my game. And what I got to do with the quarterback, my blooper behind the shortstop, carrying on to the left field hands, that's the reason I don't use quarterback. But back in the day, that was like, and you know when the guy was scored, that guy's a score. Nowadays, you see kids in the minor, he balls like 500 feet. You know what I mean? It's just like, how they do it? They got better, you know, more talent, more powerful. They work out more. A lot of different things. But baseball back then, brother, it was good. The pitcher was cheating.
5: Oh,
4: you know what I mean? Vaseline, putt balls.
5: Oh, of course.
4: They slide in second base. They want to, you know, they want to kill you. They want to just make sure you go off the field with the paramedic. You know what I mean? They hit you. You know what I mean? Just so many great things in baseball. I think to me it was fun.
6: Great stuff,
5: Ozzy. You're the best. Thank you, buddy.
6: See you later.
4: Thank you.
6: All right.
5: That is our guy, Ozzy Guillen. Is that unbelievable?
6: That's unbelievable. That was great stuff.
5: They're telling stories and they're doing it. And I'm sitting there like, this is
6: it was
5: most
6: tremendous
5: unbelievable.
6: TV, and he
5: totally
6: would be
5: agree.
6: Welcome.
5: And they're doing it. And I'm sitting there like, this is
6: it was
5: most
6: tremendous
5: unbelievable.
6: TV, and he
5: totally
6: would be
5: agree.
6: Welcome back telling more stories.
5: Roger
6: By the way, he talked about old school, new school, new game. We need to talk about something that happened last night in the minor leagues.
5: Oh, yeah. Oh.

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10: Pitch. High in the air and deep to left field. Moylan back at the wall. He looks up. If it's fair, it's gone. And it is a fair ball onto the roof of the club lounge. Caleb Bonnemer with his 12th home run of the season. A fastball low that caught a bit of the plate. And he crushed it. Pitch to Caleb Bonnemer, runs inside and hits him a 97-mile-an-hour fastball.
11: 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That was a highlight from last night with Gerrit Cole on the mound. And why are we talking about Gerrit Cole, you might ask? Well, because he was pitching against the White Sox high A team. And Caleb Bonnemer, one of the hottest prospects in the Sox minor leagues, was the one who hit the home run off Gerrit Cole in the first inning. And ran around the bases dutifully. Ran around the bases just professionally, didn't bat flip, didn't show up, didn't strut, didn't do anything. Had to be a heck of a thrill for a 21-year-old kid in single A to homer off one of the best pitchers in Major League Baseball on a rehab stint pitching against Class A minor leaguers. Caleb Bonnemer goes deep. Not a surprise. He's got 12 homers this year. He's one of the hottest players in minor league baseball. But then later, that's all well and good. Then later, Caleb Bonnemer gets beaned. He gets hit in by a pitch. It wasn't in the head. It was in the shoulder. But dare I say it was intentional? Am I reading too much into it? I don't think so. If you're Gerrit Cole, you have pinpoint control. You are one of the best pitchers in Major League Baseball. I know you're coming back. I know you're pitching against high A people and batters so you can build up your innings and get your arm back to where it needs to be. But come on, man. You can't take it when a 21-year-old kid hits a homer against you.
12: Is he 20?
11: Is he? I'm guessing here in the age. He's a single-A infielder who went deep against Gerrit Cole. And I think out of the night, Caleb Bonner may have come out of it with a bruised shoulder. Gerrit Cole, bruised ego.
12: Gutless,
11: bad night.
12: Gutless.
11: Bad look.
12: Garrett. Gutless.
11: You know what I would do if I were Chris Getz? The Sox play the Yankees June 16th for a three-game series.
12: No, even if it's
11: he doesn't have it at bat.
12: No. Even American in the League. Bullpen.
11: No, not throw at him. Call up Bonner for that series.
12: Oh, that's funny.
11: And if Gerrit Cole's on the mound, pinch hit. Let him go to the mound, take his chance. I bet you his adrenaline juices would be flowing. That would be so much fun.
12: We always use the word classy to describe different individuals. What would be the cleanest, horrible word to use?
11: Classless.
12: I'm looking for something
11: a little more harsh?
12: Yeah.
11: Bush League?
12: Okay. He belongs down at single A. What's he doing in single A? Or double A?
11: It's a high A team.
12: What's he doing in Winston-Salem? did he buy steaks for the boys while he was down there? Or is he just...
11: working his way back. I'm sure there's some... he's playing against the Dash.
12: He's a jerk.
11: Yeah.
12: That's a jerk move.
11: It's a jerk move, Gerrit Cole.
12: Pitch better. You don't like getting hit? Pitch better. Hit a guy. I'll show him. I wish that he had just attacked the mound. Wouldn't that have been hilarious?
11: If he'd have done that...
12: That'd be national news. First of all, I'm not sure how many people are really following what Caleb Bonner is doing. He's been on fire. He's been doing great. But if you want to get attention, you have a guy like Gerrit Cole throw at you out of the bitterness of you homering against him. I think that is actually... Gerrit Cole may not realize that not only is he portraying himself as a jerk and he's announcing it to the world, but he's letting him know, hey, here's a kid that can knock a former Cy Young winner out with a home run.
11: Once upon a time, Gerrit Cole gave up another home run to a young Chicago slugger. Do we remember that night in 2015, Dustin? Do you remember that night? The special night?
13: I do.
11: In Pittsburgh when Kyle Schwarber deposited a fastball from Gerrit Cole. That was Gerrit Cole, right?
12: Did he
11: into
12: hit
11: the
12: Schwarber?
11: Water.
12: Did he owe that one to Schwarber and gave it to Bonner? What the hell's going on?
11: He doesn't fare well against Chicago sluggers. And one day maybe Bonner will be a Chicago slugger. Right now he's with the Winston-Salem Dash. And he should know. Gerrit Cole should know better than to throw at a minor leaguer.
12: Shortstop third baseman, and he's been on a roll. Didn't he just have three home runs in a game like a few games ago for the Dash?
11: He had two homers. Maybe it was three.
12: I think he hit three.
11: He's got 12 this year.
12: He should do three in a row.
11: That's what I mean, Mully. It's May 6th. By the time they play the Yankees, the White Sox, they go into New York, I believe, June 16th, call up the kid. For a weekend in New York.
12: Isn't Cole is he a coming back?
11: I don't know if he's, that's a second start for the single A team.
12: Well.
11: Maybe he's not coming back.
12: Right.
11: He can stay away.
12: Especially if he's not buying meals for the kids. I just made that up. I have no idea if he's buying.
11: Listen to this. Bill in Bloomingdale. Love the text. Thanks for listening. David, you like making mountains out of molehills. Good God. It's his first rehab start. No, it's not. If it wasn't a Sox player or Cubs player, you wouldn't be talking about it. Duh! Welcome to Chicago. We don't talk about the Yankees here every day. We don't talk about the Pirates.
12: Only,
11: we talk about the Cubs and the White Sox.
12: Only if they lose John Sterling, we will talk about them. The Gerrit Cole stinks. Gerrit Cole's a jerk. Godless Gerrit. Let's make fun of him.
11: I'm not apologizing for talking about a White Sox prospect who's one of the hottest ones in the minor leagues getting plunked by Gerrit Cole because Gerrit Cole had his feelings hurt when the kid took him deep.
12: That is ridiculous.
11: It is ridiculous.
12: Like, grow up. I mean,
13: great competitor, Garrett Cole. He's really tough and gritty on the mound. Yeah, right.
12: Yeah.
13: Picks on minor leaguers who embarrass him. I think he was embarrassed giving up that home run. I hope so.
12: I hope he was. I hope it. I
13: the
12: hope
13: new his, villain.
12: I hope his feelings are hurt.
13: Although, you know what Ozzy would say?
12: If I were down there.
13: Ozzy would say, you know what? We just talked to Ozzy. Back in Tom Seaver's day, that would be expected. Ozzy was probably giving the kid, Garrett Cole, a standing O.
12: I'd like Tom Seaver, even at his tender age, to grab Garrett Cole by the neck. Teach him some manners. Garrett Cole, that made me sick. The idea, I mean, I'm very proud of Caleb Bonnemer. And as I've said before, and I stand by it, anybody named Caleb has a place in Chicago. So Caleb Wilson, if that's who you end up drafting, go right ahead. Bring all the Calebs to town, including Caleb Bonnemer.
13: Bonnemer is one of several players on that Winston-Salem team. I know you as a Sox fan would appreciate the fact that they also have, according to people who have watched them, Anthony DiPino?
12: Anthony DiPino, yes.
13: He's infielder?
12: He's done pretty well. Yeah, another infielder.
13: And Pierce George, their closer at the single-A level, was hitting triple digits on the radar gun.
12: Is that Jeff's son?
13: I don't think so. No.
12: That's your guy.
13: If it were Jeff's son, I would know about
12: How
13: that.
12: How old was Jeff's son when you were going to visit Santa Claus together?
13: He was a young lad. He was a young lad still able to sit on Santa's lap.
12: It's probably now around.
13: Well, that's an old story, but a good one. Jeff George was definitely a Bears quarterback for a minute. About that, not
12: yes.
13: much longer than
12: yes.
13: that.
12: Yeah.
13: Maybe late one season. Get a good texter, 847. Send Jake Arrieta down there to shut Cole up. That's what he did that magical night in Pittsburgh in 2015. Yes, that was a memorable night. That was the beginning of it all.
12: I've been thinking a lot about what you said yesterday. We were talking about various minor leaguers with the White Sox, and we were talking about how they seem to be drafting so much better. And they seem to be producing sort of these waves of players.
13: Yes. Uh-huh.
12: And I mean, Caleb Bonnemer is a guy that has been one of the hottest players
13: Great
12: in
13: example.
12: The minor leagues. Yes.
13: He could be the guy that you look at as the leader of that second wave or so.
12: Yeah.
13: Not that he's in Braden Montgomery's category necessarily, but he's not that far behind. So Braden Montgomery might be, all right, the next wave, the leader of this year's minor league prospects that makes a promotion, gets it to the major league level. Maybe Bonnemer is next year.
12: Hmm.
13: That would be fun.
12: Yeah, he's also, we talked about him being young. I think he's like 6'1", like maybe 170 or so. I mean, he's like got some, because he can hit, man. He's got some power. We'll see how that develops. And maybe he's another guy that can.
13: That could be.
12: Be a future third baseman.
13: Mully, you're getting a text. 217 says,
12: uh-oh.
13: Mully, please tell David to take a deep breath. Between PCA and Shaw hatred, he's trying to drum up. Now he's accusing Cole of throwing at a 20-year-old rookie.
12: He did.
13: He's acting like a grade-A drama queen.
12: That happened. He didn't just happen to hit the kid. He hit him square between his shoulder. See, that's what happens when you throw at a guy. He totally threw at him because the guy hit a home run on
13: Thank
12: him.
13: Thank you.
12: And don't blame David because Garrett Cole's a jerk.
13: I feel seen and heard.
12: Wow. It's unbelievable. Now, why he wants to create all sorts of problems for the Cubs, I can't answer.
13: I wanted to know what's behind that. That's all. It's something I noticed. I love PCA.
12: But it's just... I stand for
13: PCA.
12: It's so weak. It's so gutless. It's so spineless to
13: bad control
12: respond
13: Slipped
12: in that
13: out of his
12: manner.
13: Hand.
12: I mean, what? Let me get this straight. You want to go down there on a rehab assignment, but no one's allowed to hit me. I just did Dustin's impersonation of
13: the Mike Trout voice.
12: I'm so sorry.
13: Nobody's allowed to hit me.
12: Yeah, that's basically what he's saying. How dare you? Haven't you seen the back of my card?
14: I'm Mike Trout.
13: I was supposed to strike him out.
12: But that is.
13: I'm Garrett Cole.
12: Yeah.
13: Give me a break.
12: It's spineless. I like that. That's
13: good.
12: Yeah. Tell that rat to just collapse his body and squeeze under a door frame.
13: And thank you all, texters, for
12: Yes,
13: brightening our morning.
12: Thanks for jumping in as we pile high.
13: Let's talk hockey.
12: Garrett Cole.
13: Let's talk hockey.
12: All right, we got Chelly with us next. We can bring in Chris and find out how good a player can you get at number four, right? That's the question now because...
13: Has to be.
12: We know they, the draft lottery just went... it took a hairpin turn on you and went the wrong way. What are you going to do? We'll bring in Chris Chelios next. Mully and Haw on the Score.
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9: 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I can confirm it is official. Toronto has won the first draw in the 2026 draft lottery, and as a result of winning the draw, they have the number 1 overall selection in the 2026 draft.
10: 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Chris, good morning. How are you?
11: I'm doing great. How are you guys?
12: Doing okay.
10: We're disappointed, not necessarily in the NHL or in the draft lottery show, although that thing was virtually impossible to follow. But the Hawks finishing 4th, that's like the worst they could have done, and it didn't go well, and they didn't get another number one pick. Come on.
11: No, the only way to look at that is in the past we've been pretty fortunate with the first pick overall, second, third. So, yeah. And then, of course, more controversy, Gary Bettman-ish type controversy with people complaining that it was rigged that Toronto got the first pick with Gavin McKenna. So, but another high pick. Sooner or later, you know, hopefully, you know, I think we took a step in the right direction this year, better, playing better. The results weren't what we were looking for, but again, we're on that same pace as that team that won those, you know, 3 cups, and you got to believe, right, that it's going to turn around. Just like, you know, look what happened to Buffalo. It should turn around for the Hawks, and hopefully it'll be this season.
12: Good example. You look at Toronto, tumultuous times up there because of what they did in the front office this week. You wonder what effect it'll have on Austin Matthews. He didn't commit to being a Leaf for long. He said he's making his mind up. You wonder now with the number one overall pick what that could mean. I'm asking because, Chelly, if Austin Matthews is on the trade market, you want to get in that conversation if you're Kyle Davidson.
11: Yeah, I think, you know, the Matthews situation, even before the lottery or the draft lottery, I think he's had enough, you know, with the criticism, the pressure in Toronto. I've coached him in World Juniors. He's not that kind of kid. He just wants to play and not all that attention that, you know, that Toronto media, if they want to run you out of town, they'll run you out of town. They've done it to a lot of people. So it's a lot, especially for an American kid. And you know, he doesn't have the exposure that

0: he'd have down in the U.S., and especially a market like Chicago. So, yeah, and we mentioned Brady Tkachuk a few weeks ago, too. Like, you know, it's there. And I guarantee you, Kyle Anderson and the staff, they're looking and talking, you know, and doing the due diligence to see if there is a way to get one of those guys, you know, whatever you need to give up. The great news is we've got a lot of chips, you know, to give up. We've got a lot of young, skilled offensive players, and it might, you know, not look good on paper initially, but it's what, you know, the chemistry and the what you need to build a team, a playoff team, and a Stanley Cup contender.
1: I just wonder, we don't see a lot of draft picks traded, but, you know, the Hawks, as you say, they got a ton of assets. Would you throw in the fourth overall pick? Would that maybe turn a head or two if you were to make a deal and offer a team a chance? Hey, take your pick. Here are the names.
0: I mean, you've already got an established, you know, star player in Matthews and Tkachuk, so no question. There's no guarantees from these young kids. We've seen it, you know, year in and year out, that just sometimes doesn't pan out. So if you can grab a guy like that, look at Minnesota, you know, pulling the trade off with Hughes and just change their whole team also.
1: Right.
0: And just when you think those guys aren't available, all of a sudden, you know, a player decides he doesn't want to be in a situation. And it seems like, you know, the best place to pick him out of is Canada, especially the American kids, because they really don't want to play up there.
2: You mentioned Hughes and the Wild, one of the bigger surprises this playoff season. Chelly, Buffalo, another great example. This has been so much fun watching these playoffs unfold. What's been the biggest surprise to you?
0: It's unreal playoffs from first round again. The biggest surprise was that 9-6 game the other night, because that's the biggest one so far. But as far as, you know, upsets or anything like that, there hasn't really been an upset. Buffalo, Carolina, you know, did what they did first round. Colorado's firing on all cylinders. So it's going to be unreal. You know, Vegas is back playing to, you know, to what they're capable of, being another team that could easily end up in the finals. So you can't predict who's going to be the team. I'd say Colorado is the favorite for me. But it's amazing. The playoffs I can't remember them like the last few years being so great and competitive. So the only thing that's kind of thrown me off, these Cubs are on fire. So I'm watching these Cubs, and it's been great watching them.
1: Great stuff, Chris. Appreciate your time as always.
2: Enjoy it.
0: All right, guys. Take care.
1: That is Chris Chelios.
2: He was talking about the 9-6 game the other night between the Avs and the Wild. 3-0, then come back, and it was crazy back and forth. Ended up like a football score.
1: Yeah, that's crazy for a hockey game. Are you kidding me? Hey, we got Stacey King next.
2: All right.
1: And Mr. David, CHSN, is staying with us.
2: Because of that.
1: Is that awesome?
2: Yeah, and we got David Griffin as well at 9:25.
1: Yes, we're gonna preview what we're going to hear from Bryson Graham later on in the day, and that'll be live on CHSN as well. We'll be right back. It's Mully and Haw, 104.3 The Score.
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0: Mother's Day has a way of making you stop and think about the women who have always been there, who somehow hold everything together, not just your mom, but your partner and the mother to your children. And now it's your turn to give something back. And at Razney Jewelers, they're honored to help you celebrate the moms in your life, whether it's a pair of classic diamond earrings, a bracelet that she'll wear every day and think of you each time she glances down. She'll love a pendant that sits close to her heart, or an eternity band that says thank you over and over again, or every busy mom's favorite, something from the Refined by Razney collection, a modern take on classics that transition with her from a hectic workday to a romantic evening out. Jewelry, as versatile as she is, perfect for mom. And when it comes to honoring mom, Razney's showrooms are filled with thoughtful gifts and a staff that's overjoyed to help you pick out the perfect gift to give to mom. She's so appreciated, and you will show her that. 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
11: 2 seconds left. Giddy for the win. Go! Oh, my God! I cannot believe this. Elizabeth, I'm coming, baby. Oh, no. Improbable.
10: Unbelievable.
11: Impossible.
10: Magic Giddy. Good day, mate. Somewhere in Australia, Sydney or Melbourne. Paul Hogan is somewhere here. Crocodile Dundee.
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0: Mully and Haw, 104.3 The Score. Always a delight to talk to our dear friend Stacey King. You hear him all the time. You watch him on television. You listen closely to the Give Me the Hot Sauce podcast. And now we get our moment with him. Stacey, good morning. How are you, buddy?
12: Hey, good morning, boys.
0: Big day. I mean, we'll get a much better sense of what exactly the Bulls have done and what Bryson Graham is like. We get a chance to meet the new decision maker, the man who's the future of the organization is in his hands.
12: Yeah, I'm excited about it. I think it's a breath of fresh air. You know, they went out and they did their due diligence trying to find the right person to, you know, to lead the operations. And I think going into it, they understood what they needed to do, what they needed, the person that they wanted to get, you know, a person that can communicate, you know, to get out there and communicate what, you know, what the plans of the organization are, what direction the team is going in, a leader, a guy that has vision, you know, a guy who can recognize talent. He has a reputation of being able to find, you know, some really good talent, especially later in the draft. So he's got a great eye for talent, and he's young. And this is a kind of a rebuilding type of situation, which I don't think is going to take 5-10 years. I think they're a couple of years away. I know people probably saying I'm crazy right now, you know, get off the yak or whatever. But I just believe that they're a lot closer to what people think.
13: Stacey, it's great to talk to you. You know, Bryson Graham, 39 years old, first time being the lead executive for an organization, coming into a Bulls job that is big and challenging. So you wonder if he's a good listener. And if he is, he might be seeking advice from people who have been around here for a while. What would you do? What's gone wrong? What's worked? What hasn't? If he were to come to you for advice, what would it be for Bryson Graham?
12: Well, I think it, you know, number one is understand where you're at in the city and the fan base that we have here. It's a rabid fan base. They deserve a winner. You know, they deserve to come, you know, that arena. They pack that arena no matter if this team has won 20 games or they won, you know, 70 games. This is one of the loyal fan bases in the
0: NBA. Uh-oh. I think we ran afoul of an issue with the phone line with Stacey, but we'll get him right back for you.
13: Reconnect. He was talking about the Bulls attendance being what it is, and despite the struggles, they have led the league in attendance. They typically do, and it's one of the things where the fans are loyal. They come out and they are there whether the Bulls are in the playoff hunt or not.
0: I think one of the interesting elements of this will be trying to determine, and oh, we've got Stacey back. Stacey, sorry about that, not sure what went awry here, but one of the things we wanted to ask you about is, by all accounts, one of the reasons that you've gone with this particular person is because he is now going to have an opportunity to modernize the way they make decisions, potentially the analytic department, the data response to everything. What does that mean to you when you hear that a person's going to modernize the way they go about what they do?
12: Well, I mean, this is where the NBA has gone. I mean, you know, analytics is huge in the NBA, numbers. Teams base a lot of stuff, you know, a lot of their day-to-day operations off of numbers. I mean, it's that Moneyball effect that, you know, Billy Beane in Oakland started in baseball that has carried over to most all sports now. At the end of the day, you know, all that scouting department has to be really, really good. And I think that should be a priority, in my opinion, is that they, you know, get their scouting department. It should be one of the top five in the NBA. I mean, you look at Oklahoma City, you look at, you know, teams like Detroit who have built their teams through the draft, have done their due diligence to get the right players in their systems. And, you know, the numbers are always going to be the numbers, but at the end of the day, you know, what kind of motor does this kid have? What kind of desire does he have to show up 82 games? Does he want to play when he doesn't feel like playing? You know, that's the eye test. Numbers not going to tell you those kind of things. It's the heart. I always say the heart, hustle, and muscle of basketball. Does he have that?
13: When you talk to people around the league, if you have talked to people around the league about Bryson Graham, what do you hear the most and what do you like about this hire?
12: Well, first of all, I like the youth. I like a guy, his reputation. I've talked to a few people about him. You know, his reputation of you know, eyeing talent, you know, which is important because, you know, when you look at some of these teams that we're playing the last few years, you go, man, where did they get an A.J. Green? How did Milwaukee find an A.J. Green? Why are these guys finding all these shooters and, you know, other teams can't find them? Well, they have guys who really do their research and they study and they're able to pull a guy from the unrestricted, you know, a free agent basically who didn't get drafted, who fell through the cracks. Those guys are able to find those guys and make them into players. I mean, Oklahoma City has a roster full of guys. Yeah, you can say, oh yeah, Shai Gilgeous-Alexander, but you know those kind of guys. But they also have, you know, the Cason Wallaces that no one heard of, that are, you know, the Joes, Isaiah Joes, that are up there making impacts on a championship level that weren't highly recruited, that weren't highly sought after. And that's where you find that, you know, you hear that he's really, really good at. You know, the kid in New Orleans when he was there, Trey Murphy, you know, he was, you know, instrumental in that. You know, he had an eye for that kid, and that kid is one of the best shooters in the game.
0: It's fascinating because we'll get a sense of who the guy is and how he presents himself at noon today. We're going to carry it live here on 104.3 FM. And, of course, CHSN will carry it live on television. And I think that we were asking a question this morning, like, how do you lose the news conference or how do you win the news conference? I don't see there's any chance for him to lose it. All he's got to do is show up, tell his life story, and then say that he wants to build a winner, and these are a couple of things I'll do to get to that point. He's, by all definitions, he's a good communicator, and frankly, that was a bit of a struggle with the past administration, so he should do very well by comparison.
12: Yeah, that's the, you know, the first key is to come out, let the people know who you are. You know, I don't think, and I really liked AK and Mark, but I don't think the fan base really knew who they were. You know, they were guys in the shadow. You know, Jerry Krause used to take, you know, a lot of heat because he was very secretive. You know, he didn't do a lot of talking, but you knew who Jerry was. You know, everybody knew who Jerry was. Jerry would get in front of the camera and say whatever he had to say. But he didn't spend a lot of time there, but the city of Chicago knew who Jerry Krause was. I think the problem the last, you know, 5-6 years, no one really knew AK. No one really knew Mark Eversley and what the plan was and what the direction of the team was. And Billy pretty much was the mouthpiece of the organization. He was the guy you always saw in front of the camera. And you really can't have that. Your coach can say certain things, but people want to hear from the management, the guys who make the decision, and, you know, I think Bryson is one of those guys that, you know, he's highly intelligent. He's played the game. He played at Texas A&M. So, you know, he has a basketball background. And he understands, you know, he's just the new generation of, you know, front office guys that are starting to take over the league.
13: You mentioned Billy Donovan. He has moved on. He could be a factor in Orlando if he's a candidate for that job. We've seen reports that Tom Thibodeau has interest in getting back into coaching, maybe Orlando, or I saw one report about Chicago. I don't think, Stacy, that those kind of jobs are those kind of coaches with that profile and experience are going to look at Chicago and be the kind of thing that would appeal to Bryson Graham. I would expect maybe somebody whose first head coaching job will be with the Bulls. What do you expect and what is best for this team at this time?
12: Well, I think you got to get another guy, a coach in here that's a great communicator, that can, you know, have the motivation skills to get this young team to play at a certain pace. This is a great city to play basketball. This is the best city in the world to play basketball in, a great fan base. And when you put that Chicago, I say it all the time. You hear me say it all the time. You put that Chicago Bulls jersey on, that's like a Superman cape. You know, that's like a superhero outfit. And you have a lot of responsibility when you put that jersey on. So every time you step on that court, you know, you go out there and you lay it on the line. The fan base will rally behind anyone who gives you effort. A coach that you know, demands his team to be accountable and play hard every single night. And yeah, they win 40 games. The fan base will support that. It's when you don't come out and you don't play hard and you know, guys don't care. They seem like they don't care. That's what really frustrates the fan base. But we got some loyal fan base. I mean, our fan base is loyal than any fan base in the NBA. We don't turn on our team. They don't. They get mad. They get angry. But they still love the Bulls.
0: I'm curious. Do you buy this idea that a youthful leader can use a steady elder hand with him? In other words, while you're going to be kind of revamping the front office and bringing in different data analytics people, do you also need to kind of have someone who connects more with the older crowd, more like just someone who's been around more, has more experiences in something? Or do you think a youth movement works with a general manager if you hire one, with a head coach if you hire one? Does it matter to you at all in terms of experience level?
12: No, I think the key is getting people in there that are pulling in the same direction. You know, you're all going in the same direction. Everybody can have an opinion. You know, everybody can say we want to do this, we want to do that. But get you a group of people that you trust. Get a group of people that have the best interests of the organization in their mind. You know, not just using the Chicago Bulls as a stepping stone to go somewhere else, but to say, hey, man, I'm trying to build something here. We want to build a championship-level team here that they used to have here. You know, this is a championship organization. Those championships weren't won 100 years ago. You know, so, you know, this is an organization that, again, when you bring these new guys in here, you got to have to establish and change culture. Because whatever wasn't working 6 years ago is not going to work the next 6 years. So you have to completely change your mindset of the direction that you want to go. And that starts, you know, you got to start from the bottom, the core, the very bottom, the core. You know, you can't be like how Chicago is when you put potholes. You just keep putting, you know, layers over potholes, and all of a sudden, you know, about 5 years later, you got a moon crater out in the middle of the highway. So you definitely have to go to the core, and you got time. The fan, you know, the fans know what you're trying to do now. They know what direction you're trying to go. So they understand, yeah, this is going to be a process. We can deal with that because now we know what direction we're going. And I think, you know, our fan base is very loyal, and they'll understand. And again, I don't think a rebuild situation is that far off. I mean, you look at the talent that we have here. You know, Josh Giddey is one of the, you know, up-and-coming young guards. You know, you got Modis Puzelis. You know, you've got, you know, Jalen Smith. You got, you know, Rob Dillingham. You know, Leonard Smith. I mean, there's so many pieces to build around. And then you got to remember, this is one of the best drafts in recent years. And the Bulls have a chance, if the basketball gods are with us, to get a top-four pick. If worst case scenario, they're ninth, and there's this talent, there's so much talent that's so deep in this draft, and they got their Portland pick back. So they got two first-round picks, and I think they got a second-round pick, too. So they got a chance to upgrade their roster this year, this summer.
13: I love that enthusiasm, and I agree with a lot of what you said, but I do wonder, as I watch these playoffs unfold, Stacy, and I see the depth of the Pistons, and I look at the Knicks and what they have, and you know the Bulls lack so much, and I think that it feels like at times they've fallen into one of those moon craters you described, and now they've got to get out of that. I don't know what to think of Giddey and Matas as those two, for instance, compared to other teams that are in the playoffs and going deep in the postseason? Are they good enough to be foundational pieces for the next regime?
12: Well, I mean, this is what you got. I mean, unless you just want to do an overhaul, rehaul, and just get rid of everybody. I mean, you look at Josh Giddey's numbers since he came over from Oklahoma City. The kid's been a starter his whole life. He's been a true point guard his whole life. I mean, the guy's a pass first, pass second point guard. You put some shooters around him, you give him a Darren Peterson, or you give him, you know, an A.J. Green, someone that can knock down shots consistently, that shoots close to 40%. You know, Desmond Bane, watch his game take off. He's almost averaging a triple-double with the leading three-point shooter being Yabusele, the center for the Bulls.
0: Right.
12: Imagine putting a wing player over there that shoots 40%. Give him a couple of wings that can shoot. Modest's three-point game becomes better. They push the ball. They play a little bit more NBA, you know, pace and tempo, get a rim protector. I mean, you could turn this around really, really quickly.
0: Yeah, I think it's I think the thing that I keep wondering about is, with the amount of money they have under the salary cap, the most of anyone, do they want to go into free agency and spend that, or do they want to, you know, take on some bad contracts and get more assets for the future? Like, how do you just go about using the advantages you have? They're ready. Michael Reinsdorf has said they're ready to put in money to the front office and do whatever they have to do. But you can't help but wonder, are there enough players available in free agency who are good enough to spend money on those contracts?
12: Well, Mike, that's the problem. You don't want to overspend for somebody.
0: Yeah.
12: You don't want to overspend. Now the kid, Jalen Duren, who for Detroit, I think, is a free agent this summer. You know, that's a kid who's, you know, 23, 24, rim protector, rebounder. You see him for Detroit, how much he means for Detroit, and how much he had an outcome on that game last night against the Cleveland Bigs. Now, that's a guy you might want to look at and say, okay, we might not get him, but let's get in the game. You know, let's try, because he's a young kid. He's an all-star caliber player. You know, he's a rebounder. He's everything the Bulls could definitely need. And it would shore up a lot of problems on the backside as far as rim protection, rebounding, and just toughness. I mean, he would be great. But, I mean, free agency is tough, man. I mean, unless you're bringing some young kid in here that's got a huge upside, you know, if you were able to luck into, you know, somebody like an Anthony Edwards type kind of player, you know, you might have to overspend for him. But is it worth it? Yeah, probably. If he's an all-star caliber player and he can change the fortunes of your team. But, you know, you don't want to overspend for someone and then be stuck in the contract, you know, for the next 5 years. It's almost immovable.
13: All right, Stacey, before we let you go, noon today, Bryson Graham gets behind the microphone at the podium. What do you want to hear from the Bulls' new lead executive?
12: Just his direction, his vision of what he sees and what direction he wants to go into, and how he can, you know, how he feels that, you know, he can change some things and what he feels this team, you know, what he looks at this team at right now. Like, what does he feel this team needs? You know, what kind of upkick does this team need that he's seen now, you know, now that he's inside the building? What does he see the team needs to get better in the next few years?
0: Great stuff, Stacey. Great catching up with you. Always fun.
13: Thanks, Stacey.
12: Always a pleasure, boys. Thank you.
0: That is Stacey King. Interesting. Good stuff.
13: Yeah, definitely good stuff. He's as plugged in to what's going on out there as anybody. He sees it on a nightly basis. He knows what the Bulls have and what they don't have and what they need. So that's keen perspective.
0: It's great they have all this money, but if there aren't players to bring in, then what good is it doing you, right? I mean, I hope that they will find some diamonds in the rough and get some gems somehow out of it. But that's a reach.
13: But cap space is also what you alluded to. You could also take on bad contracts as you try to rebuild.
0: It's a way.
13: Sometimes you have to do that.
0: Take a bad contract and
13: it's part of the process.
0: Yes.
13: Yes. And in Philly, they said, trust the process. It's all part of the bigger plan. We got to find out today what that plan is.
0: Yeah, it should be a lot of fun. I'm looking forward to it. And we've got an excellent guest coming up, and David Griffin. He is he's the man who was running New Orleans during a period of time. I think he was 6 years there as the chief executive while the mm-hmm. the new Bulls hire, Bryson Graham, was working underneath him and advanced in his career under him. And we'll get David's opinion of what kind of guy he is, what to expect. And he knows a little something about introductory news conferences.
13: And winning a championship.
0: Been through some of them himself. Yes. That's right. So we'll bring him in and get a chance to chat with him. Next, it's Mully and Haw. It is 104.3 The Score.
14: I love Wrigley. I loved it as a kid. I loved it as a player. I love it as a broadcaster.
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4: The assistant general manager, you have a big hand in the draft. What exactly is your role as far as the draft goes?
5: Yeah, sure. So when Griff got the job, I was, you know, still here with Dale. And basically just, you know, not really having a previous relationship with Griff. We got to know each other, and a lot of it came through going out on the road because the draft was just, it was kind of happening in June. He came in the previous month, so we spent a lot of time on the road together, got to know each other and talk players. And my role with the team is basically building out a board and having things in order for us when it comes to making a decision and really trying to guide both Griff and Trajan in the right direction to help make ultimately their decision on who's the best, you know, fit for our team.
6: Mully and Haw, 104.3 The Score. That is the voice of Bryson Graham. He was on NBA TV talking about David Griffin, his boss in New Orleans, and David is kind enough to join us now on the Score hotline, and we are delighted to welcome him in. David, good morning. How are you?
7: Good, good, guys. How are you? Thanks for having me on.
8: Doing well. Thanks for joining us this morning. We heard that clip coming in from NBA TV, and that was Bryson Graham explaining how when he was working for Dell Demson after Dell left, you came in and retained him. What was it about Bryson Graham, the young executive, that made you want to do that, and how did that all go in New Orleans?
7: So once we knew we were likely to get the position in New Orleans, we did quite a bit of background work on the people that were there. And Bryson was somebody who consistently, everyone that I knew in the league, and at that point I was already old and knew too many people. Everybody I knew had a really good feeling for Bryson, understood Bryson, and cared pretty deeply about him. And it's a rare thing, actually, to have virtually nobody say bad things about you when you're walking into a door. And once we got to spend the time on the road that he alluded to, you know, I took over in April, late April, and our first charge was working on an Anthony Davis trade. And we ended up winning the lottery and had the first pick in the draft. So as we were going through the process of identifying sort of who those people were in the building, I spent an inordinate amount of time with Bryson, and eventually when we got Trajan in, Trajan did as well, and we were both really impressed with his understanding of players and more importantly, his understanding of process. Dell had already done a really good job of raising him from the time he was an intern. So,
6: it's amazing because he's 39 years old, and now he gets this top job with the Bulls, but you know, you were kind of in the same boat. You were in 2003, you were the executive of the year. 2004, you won an NBA title with Detroit. I'm just curious, Do you when you see guys like yourself, like him, how important is the story of how you come up through the ranks? You know, how amazing is it that he started out as an intern with the Pelicans and worked his way up to a general manager's job? What is it like when people have those kind of stories, kind of a one that you share with him?
7: Yeah, so you mentioned Detroit. I wasn't the one that was executive of the year in Detroit, but having said that, I did get my first opportunity pretty young. I think Sam Presti got his first opportunity when he was 29 years old.
6: Wow.
7: And he was spectacularly good at it. And because we knew Sam, many of us that thought we were in that generation of guys to get opportunities, some of us were more willing to wait for our next one because we had so much confidence in Sam and knew that he was going to make the young first-time executive look very good. And so I think he certainly did that. And over the years, many first-time executives have thrived and been very successful. So I think if you look at what Charlotte's doing right now, if you look at what Trajan Langdon is doing in Detroit, you're seeing some young guys be very successful right away. And part of that is because our league has skewed younger, and you're seeing things that didn't used to matter as much when you were building rosters become far more important. And what Bryson has is an incredible eye for talent. Over a 6-year period, I think you saw the Pelicans have, by several metrics, the best draft record in the NBA, and Bryson gets an inordinate amount of the credit for that. And once Trajan left, he gets all the credit for it. So I think here's a person who paid his dues at every level of an organization, did it with incredible grace and class, never stepped on anybody's toes to get where he was going, and built a really dynamic team. And built dynamic relationships. And so his scouting team was absolutely crestfallen when he left New Orleans. And you're going to see that a great number of people want to work for him because he's just about the work. He's not about his ego, and that's a special, rare thing.
8: We're talking with David Griffin, the former NBA executive in Phoenix, New Orleans, and Cleveland, where he won an NBA championship, here on The Score. And David, so being somebody who Bryson might consider a mentor, somebody who he might look up to, if he were to ask you for some advice in this job, in his first foray into being a lead executive, what would you tell him?
7: Well, we've talked quite a bit. And I think the most important thing is just be yourself. You know, he's earned this opportunity. I think quite often what happens is you get an opportunity like this and you start to think you're supposed to be a certain type of person or a certain type of executive. If he just lives squarely in the human being he's always been, he can't fail. Players love him. He's got an incredible ability to improve player development around him. He does a great job of carrying on sort of the same things that Trajan and I believed in terms of staff development. He's going to be somebody who people want to work with. He's going to be somebody that people will run through a wall for. But what he's got to do is just stay himself. And the other thing that's hard for all of us is to ignore the noise and to ignore the social media and to just carry on and do what you know is the right thing to do and true to your vision. And he'll do that. I don't have any concerns of Bryson being able to do that at all.
6: You know, it's fascinating because today he has his introductory news conference and we'll get a feel for who he is. He'll answer questions. You'll get, I'm sure he'll talk about his life story, etc. I'm just wondering, how did you handle those introductory news conferences? Do you think that they are a tool to set the franchise up a little bit, to kind of connect with the fans, etc.?
7: God, I wish I could say I was intelligent enough to approach him that way. I was just such a ham. I loved having a microphone in front of me. I did 2 years of television because I loved a microphone. So I really just had fun with him, to be honest. I tried to be, you know, who I was and be authentic. And I do have a little bit of an ability to sell the vision, I think. I think that's something Bryson certainly got to watch. So I think you'll hear a great deal of what he wants to do and how he sees the Bulls winning games. But he won't be anything like I was, I'm pretty sure. Pretty sure of that.
8: In today's NBA, David, given your experience both as a broadcaster or analyst and also in the thick of things, what role would be smart for him to have analytics play in terms of he's given now he has, according to reports, he's going to have the resources to do with the front office and frame it and structure it however he chooses. And analytics have to be a big part of it. And it's a vague term we refer to sometimes loosely. But how would you describe the role that analytics should play in a successful front office and what you expect here in Chicago?
7: So when I took over in Cleveland, Dan Gilbert gave us the bandwidth to invest heavily in staffing. We had always had it there. All of my predecessors had had it, and Dan continues to do that to this day. And Kobe Altman, who was with us in Cleveland, when he ascended to that role, he's invested heavily in it. That comes from ownership. We were able to do quite a bit of what we wanted to do in New Orleans. Not everything, but quite a bit of it, because Mrs. Benson gave us the bandwidth to hire really good quality people. And the talent that have come out of both of those places, Cleveland and New Orleans, in terms of staffs and all of that, came from the fact that they enabled us to do it right on the front end. So I have no doubt that Jerry and Michael are going to give Bryson the bandwidth to do that. I think in terms of the role analytics should play, I got my start in basketball operations 30-something years ago because I was Moneyball before Moneyball was a thing in basketball. And the analytics that I was doing, nobody had really been doing, certainly not that the Phoenix Suns had been exposed to. And it was something that I was really proud of. And once I got to Cleveland and showed my numbers to real analytics and statistical experts, I was almost embarrassed that I made decisions based on how rudimentary our numbers were. It's everything's exploded so much in that area, because nowadays you'll turn down a Harvard MBA for an internship. So it's a crazy thing how much there is in that space in terms of just the sheer intelligence that's being poured into it. It's nothing quite like baseball, because the NBA doesn't lend itself to it the same way that baseball does, in a binary way. But right now, I think Bryson understands that analytics should be something that it's a tool and it's a voice in the process, but it shouldn't be the deciding factor. And I think he understands how to blend eyes, ears, and numbers in a healthy way. What's become most important in the world of analytics is that the person or the people that are doing your numbers and that are getting really generating the data, that they have a way to translate that to coaches and players in a way that is digestible to them. And so I think that's really the most important part. You can have some incredible numbers people, and if you don't have the ability to translate that to the people in your organization that need to use it, it's sort of irrelevant. And Bryson will know that, and Bryson will do a really, really solid job of, I think, managing the eyes, ears, and numbers.
6: That's fascinating, that idea. I'm just wondering, like, how far-reaching is it? I mean, obviously, you're looking at the analytics to determine if a certain player fits a certain style, a certain system, if you want three-point shooting, whatever it might be. How would that relate to doing other things, you know, bringing in scouts, talking about a coaching staff? Like, is it very far-reaching, or is it more about people at some level?
7: Well, it needs to be as far-reaching as you authentically believe in it. In Oklahoma City, it's exceedingly far-reaching, and right. Sam has more PhDs in those areas working for him than any team in the league, and not just in data science, but in skill acquisition science and things of that nature. So if that's authentically who you are, it can become useful in ways that I'm not smart enough to even recognize at this point. But I think the real value in it is only insofar as you can translate it to action. And so in a coaching staff situation, it's absolutely essential that you have people on that staff that understand the data around the game, that understand how to use it as a tool for game planning, but also in terms of player development. And that's become a really important tool. And if you look at what Oklahoma City is doing, and I think they are far and away the best team in the league, and I think they're the best run team in the league at this point, it's hard to argue that anyone has incorporated the numbers better than they have. And I think Bryson has a really good understanding of what that looks like.
8: We got about a minute left, David, and really appreciate your time. So, yeah, the numbers are great. The approach is terrific. It's all about relationships, though, and communication, which was frankly lacking in the previous regime here in Chicago. Let us know what kind of personality to expect when we hear him for the first time today. What kind of guy is he?
7: Well, you're not going to have any problem with communication with Bryson there. This is somebody that moves as effortlessly through basketball interest groups as any human I've ever met. He can rub elbows with the owners, and he's great with players and their families, and he's a special human being in that way. So you're getting somebody that's going to be a flamethrower of a leader. And I'm just really excited for him and honestly excited for Michael and Jerry.
6: David, thanks a ton. Just on the way out, I'm wondering, what do you think of this situation? Do you think this is a good spot for him? Is this a place where he can make a big impact or the Bulls? What is the perception of the Bulls from the NBA?
7: Well, I think his ability from a player identification standpoint in the draft is the thing the organization most needs.
6: Right.
7: You know, he's not going to miss in the draft. It's just not something that he did over that period of time we were together. And I think if you look at the importance of just talent acquisition and player development, those are his two greatest strengths. So I think you're going to see somebody really flourish there.
6: David, thanks a ton. We appreciate your
8: thanks
6: time.
8: Thanks so much.
7: You bet, guys. Thank you.
6: That's David Griffin.
8: Great insight into Bryson Graham.
6: Wow.
8: There's a lot there.
6: I'm fired up now. Let's
8: Should
6: go.
8: Be.
6: It's Mully and Haw, 104.3 The Score.
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6: 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Mully and Haw, Chicago's 104.3 The Score. 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
8: Most of all, thank you for listening on this Wednesday, May 6th.
6: my anniversary. I want to thank my wife for marrying me and staying with me. And
8: happy anniversary.
6: No one thought it would work out. I mean, everyone there thought it was a huge problem for her. I got so bum rap. Thank you to our executive producer, Mr. Dustin William Rhodes.
0: Here comes the hook.
6: Speaking of anniversaries.
8: Kerry Wood.
6: Pretty special.
8: Remember,
6: day.
8: I just remember him doing the post-game interview on the field. His hands was shaking. He was so nervous.
6: Gosh, didn't seem that way when he was pitching.
8: He was in command.
6: Thank you, Brandon Fryer, for that great work.
2: So Michael Bush. En uno y cero en envío. Swing impacta por tierra. Él y se le escapa. 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Este va a ser safe en el plato. Capswell. Swanson anotando y los Chicago Cubs ganan el partido.
6: Happy Cinco de Mayo, Cubby fans.
8: I thought we were going to toast to that with a little Busch Light after the show, but no.
6: I thought we were trying to limit it to a Tuesday toast.
8: Okay.
6: But I don't know.
8: Tuesdays are fine.
6: Let's keep going.
8: All
6: There's
8: right.
6: no reason to stop.
8: We're fine.
6: Ever. And Layla Rahimi's got a toast. Wow, what do you got in that cup?
8: That looks
3: it's
8: interesting.
3: Cold brew with some coconut cold foam from Starbucks.
8: The coconut cold foam is what does it for me.
3: Yeah. I like coconut.
8: That looks
3: I am of the
8: good.
3: Pro-coconut
6: I didn't
3: faction.
6: Even, I didn't even know it was alcoholic. Marshall Herron is here.
3: If it is, I've got problems.
6: Marshall!
3: And it
6: what
3: was
6: up?
3: A discount.
8: Gotta love that.
6: What are you drinking? That seems more like a
8: tea?
6: Soft drink.
4: Oh, this is just iced tea, straight up.
8: Iced tea,
3: seems
8: straight
3: more
8: up.
3: Like a soft
8: not
3: drink.
8: Not flavored, not seasoned,
4: straight
8: sweetened.
4: Up black tea.
8: Nothing black tea. All right.
4: Straight
8: you
4: up.
8: Are.
6: Why don't get some coconut cream? A, in
4: David,
6: there.
4: You'd be proud of me this yes. morning.
3: Hey,
4: got
3: at least
4: up, went
3: I didn't
4: to the
3: go
4: gym,
3: with the
4: ran 3 miles
3: ube.
4: After going to the gym.
8: You've already run 3 miles today?
4: Yeah, buddy.
8: Oh, boy.
3: Marshall on
4: I got a very
3: heater.
4: Busy day. I got to go out to the Burbs today, Glen Ellen, to. Dave and Buster's, I think. Yeah.
8: Nice.
4: So it's going to be a long day. So I was like, let me get the work in early. Let me get the work
8: it's
4: in
8: a
4: early.
8: Big day.
4: Like Garrett Cole, let me get this work in early before I get out of this game. Caleb Bonnemer, two
8: Don't
4: for two. He was mad
8: start.
4: That he got taken out of the goal, out of the game. He was mad he got taken out of the game.
8: Yeah.
4: He's like, I'm two for two off this guy.
8: Garrett Cole.
3: That was ridiculous.
8: Pick on someone your own age.
3: I watched that video multiple times. And you know what stinks is like, I'm watching that video multiple times going, okay, like I'm giving Garrett Cole the benefit of the doubt. I'm like, was he crowding the plate or something? No, no.
6: He just
8: he
6: hit
8: wasn't.
6: Him in the back.
8: He just
6: yep.
8: hit it out of the park.
6: Yeah, that's what it was.
8: There's
3: you
8: no doubt that he was throwing at him, right?
3: He was in Garrett Cole's head.
4: You know what this reminds me of? Do you guys remember when Bryce Harper first came up and Cole Hamels just hit him? And he's like, that's just, you know. And after the game, I was in the clubhouse. He was like, I was just, you know, letting him know, welcome to the bigs.
3: Cole Hamels gave him a love tap?
4: Yes, he did. Yeah, and now, ironically, he plays on the team
3: don't usually
4: that
3: aim
4: Hamels
3: lower.
4: Was pitching for.
6: Garrett Cole, what, like, you're going down to single A, and someone hit a home run, so your little feelings are hurt. Give me a break. Like, it's not like the kid came up and welcome to the major leagues. That is like, hey, 20-year-old, take this.
4: He didn't hit him the second at bat. He got a single off of him the next time
6: oh,
4: up.
6: I
4: then
6: know.
4: He hit him.
6: He didn't
4: like,
6: want
4: oh.
6: him to go 3-for-3.
4: Right.
6: Gutless. Gutless.
8: All right. We gotta get out of
6: what
8: here.
6: Have ye?
3: Oh, yeah. Well, I do love Garrett Cole talk. We want to ask the question. Is there any lead where you feel like the Cubs can't come back? And
8: nope.
3: then what was the turning point when it came to the 17 out of 20 run? We think we've found it. 10:45, we'll talk about the White Sox because it was still a very competitive game last night, even though they lost. Mike Florio's at 11. At 12 o'clock, we will bring you the press conference introducing Bryson Graham. That will be brought to you by your local Hyundai dealers. Julia Poe, the Bulls and Sky beat writer for the Tribune, is at 1:25.
6: Have a good show. See you guys.
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3: And of all the things I did not expect to hear, now that the Bulls have their executive vice president of basketball operations, was the words Tom Thibodeau and Bulls together.
18: Is a dream come true for me.
3: So this article came out. Tom Thibodeau and the Bulls are connected in this article. He has this sentence. League sources say Tom Thibodeau is also very interested in a comeback.
18: Not really.
4: I want to dismiss it, Layla, because you said you didn't know what to say when you read the news. I knew what to say. It was a one-word thing. No. Jerry Reinsdorf, the guy who fired Tom Thibodeau.
3: Jerry and Michael.
4: Okay. Has he ever fired someone and regretted it?
3: Oh, God.
19: There's a guy that feels like, you know, jump off a bridge.
4: Tom Thibodeau, to come back to Chicago, would have to make some concessions. So, who says you can't teach an old dog some new tricks?
20: Can't teach an old dog new tricks, boy.
21: Sure can't teach a young willing puppy just about anything.
3: Tibbs doesn't care about time. Like, time is undefeated, and Tibbs is like, I don't care how many minutes are in this basketball game, you're playing all of it. Well, this is not how the world works anymore.
18: This is 4 years now. I'm not changing.
3: If you really want a clean slate, is somebody who you know exactly who they are as a coach, is that the answer?
4: No. No. The answer is no.
3: But
4: no,
3: I like
4: by
3: Tibbs.
4: The way, is a complete sentence. N-O, period.
3: But I like
4: no.
3: Tibbs.
4: Or better than N-O, period. You know what's better than that? N-O, exclamation point.
22: How about new?
18: Look pretty good to me. Pretty handsome guy. strong, tough.
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3: This is Rahimi Harrison Grody on a very fun Wednesday. As we mentioned, we will introduce Bryce and Graham to you live at 12 o'clock. In the meantime, we're going to talk about the Cubs, the White Sox, and so much more. But before we get into the Cubs, and a question I want to ask all of our listeners, Marshall, and you yourself, and our producers, Ray and Tyler. This is the case where, like, I'm listening to Tyler Buterbaugh's Open. Happy birthday, Tyler.
4: Happy birthday, big fella.
24: We're doing it.
4: We old.
3: And because we also believe in time is not something that you have to acknowledge, except when you want to, just like Tibbs. Is this a case where two rights make a wrong? Bryson Graham and Tom Thibodeau?
4: No. Again, no. You're pushing hard. I love it. I love your passion.
3: Because
4: for it.
3: You think Tibbs is a wrong in this scenario, but I'm saying they're both a right that make a wrong. So ultimately, it's still a wrong.
4: I don't understand why you think Tibbs is a right. That's my problem.
3: He's consistent. Like, I know exactly who I'm getting at all times. About everything.
4: Yes. I also know that volatility is a thing. And the last time he separated ways with the Chicago Bulls, it was about a volatility and toxicity issue, correct?
3: Did he change or did they?
4: Wouldn't they both have to change to fix the problem?
3: I'm not asking grown men to change. I'm just saying.
4: You just asked if they did, though, and I'm just telling you.
3: But I'm asking. I can't ask somebody to change.
4: But you can
3: but
4: ask.
3: We can ask if they did.
4: If they did change. I don't believe both parties have changed. I believe stubbornness is a thing, unless you go with the TLR method, which is a thing that exists.
3: See there? Tony La Russa didn't change either.
4: No, he didn't.
3: Existential crisis.
4: Tony La Russa went elsewhere and won multiple world championships.
3: And went to the Hall of Fame.
4: Tom has not done that. Tibbs has not done that, Layla.
3: I get, you know, the older I get, the more I just realize that there are two types of people in this world. People who love Tom Thibodeau and people who don't.
4: I love Tom Thibodeau. I love what he's done. I love... No,
3: but the loyal... He inspires weird loyalty out of some people, like me and Dee Rose.
4: Does he inspire that weird loyalty out of someone with the last name Reinsdorf? That is the question.
3: Mm-hmm. So more basketball discussion will be had on the show. But in the meantime, here I am last night watching a game where, again, I know what I'm probably getting out of the individuals involved, Marshall. Cubs and Reds. And we love Jameson Taillon. We understand who he is. We know that the home run ball is something that will happen.
4: And you're not asking him to change, correct?
3: No. You know why? Also, because I know that Jameson Taillon will change himself when he wants to because he likes to adjust.
4: Okay.
3: He does. I know who he is. And he's not afraid to tell you how the sausage is made. He's not afraid to tell you what pitches he's working on in a season. And then I'm like, oh, there's a home run ball. There's another home run ball. And then I'm like, I'm not even stressed out about it that much. Because I'm asking myself at this point, how many runs do the Cubs have to be down right now in order for you to say this team isn't out? Because guess what happened yet again? For the fifth time during the stretch that the Cubs have had, five different players, five different walk-offs. They win 3-2 in 10 innings.
4: Layla, when you look at the Cubs and you understand how they are built, built to have an offense that should be one of the best in baseball all season if they stay healthy, and maybe even if they don't stay healthy because of the depth that they have put together here and the ability to put together different lineups for different purposes for different types of weather, because it is Wrigley Field and we're still in May and it's still a little breezy outside and still a little chillier than I would like it to be as we head towards Memorial Day weekend. But in that same vein, understanding that they've had the pitching setbacks that they've had both in their starting rotation and in their bullpen, the ability to just believe you're going to win, in my mind, carries a lot of weight. And I think if you ask the Cubs themselves, players, and at this point, coaching staff, the belief is doing a fair share of the lifting of, hey, we're down, let's lift ourselves up by the bootstraps, proverbially speaking. And they've been able to do that more times than not. I mean, 17-3 stretch is like you've won 85% of your games for what amounts to an eighth of the season.
3: That's it. I mean, the stretch that they're on, not only do we celebrate it for what it is during the time, but then you also, it does remind you of going back to other seasons. I know Grody brought this up last year when we were talking about the Cubs and them getting to the playoffs, and there were shades of the 2016 team reminding you. You know, you've had that same feeling or you had that same confidence. One of the biggest pieces of the 2016 team to me, and I'm not saying this is the team that wins the World Series, but it's the feelings that it invokes. And how good was the two-out hitting during that time? You know, up and down the lineup, you saw guys producing, especially 7, 8, 9. You know, you saw it like once again with two outs, they were able to do it. And then you see last night on Marquee Sports Network that the Cubs, over 36 games, are off to their second best start over that span. Second to 2016, they were 27-9. In 2026, they are 24-12. That ties the 1969 team. There are all these comparisons. And then I think there's just another concept of this, which is, dare I say, in the words of We Are Good, they know that they are good right now.
4: They know they're good because they can just look at their record and know 24-12 is something that not many other teams have been able to do. There's a lot of teams that are within shouting distance of 500, whether on the positive side or the small side. The reality is, after being under 500 for a time, you can go back to the last time they were under 500, and that was when they lost in a three-game set to the Philadelphia Phillies on April 13th. They were 7-9. They were two games under 500.
3: That's it.
4: And then they went 17-3.
3: So we'll get into that flashpoint, looking back at that now, a little bit later in our show. We want to do that next. But just having that mentality and then seeing what we're seeing on the field, where even watching, you know for yourself, two home runs doesn't bother me. Solo home runs especially, let those guys get theirs. Being down doesn't bother you. Using Jameson Taillon, Javier Assad, and then three more pitchers to get to Ryan Rollison, who ends up earning that win because it's in extras. When you see all of the pinch hitters that were used, you know, for Matt Shaw as well, Moises Ballesteros gets brought in. You know, you see Michael Conforto get brought in. All these different decisions that are being made. None of that bothers you because you have confidence in this team the way you do.
4: And the confidence is well-earned because it's one thing to come up with a walk-off win like they did two nights ago. It's another thing to do it back-to-back days on a team that's hot on your trail and you know is a good team because they're above 500. Mm-hmm. Your whole division's above 500. And you have to remember, when you ask the question, Layla, like how many runs is too big of a deficit for them to be able to come back from?
3: Right.
4: I was going back and like trying to put my number down. Is it four? Is it five? Is it six?
3: Not one. Not two. Maybe it's not the LeBron heat.
4: No, still. I think the LeBron is apt because he kept going, right?
3: He did.
4: Not one, not two, not three, not four, not five. That puts you at six, correct?
3: Yeah, you knew what number he was chasing at the time.
4: Six is my number. Here's why six is my number. Because the last time they were down by five in a game, they came back and won the game. They were down 6-1 in the last home game that they, or excuse me, the first home game that they won on this now headed towards history winning streak. You know, they won 14 in a row back in 2008. They're on the verge of tying that.
3: They're at 13.
4: Yes, on the verge. Like, they could do it tonight. And they could do it tomorrow and surpass that streak, right? They were down 6-1. Jameson Taillon was on the hill. And despite him giving up three home runs, because he gives up a couple of Taillons and something that was not a Taillon, a grand slam, they come back and win. And since
3: on April 12th, yeah.
4: Since that point, I've been like, all right, they've turned it on. They've proven what they can do.
3: Well, and again, there are so many times where, like, for example, we are used to seeing a team underperform like the expected WOBA. You know, that's a stat that's out there a lot. And I think you're used to seeing guys play under the line of the baseball card, as we like to say, under the back of the baseball card when it comes to the numbers, because we're usually talking about it in that way. And when people overperform, you're just thrilled and they're on a heater. But when you see a lineup perform where something that is seemingly unlikely to happen, where consistency and that elusive, this whole lineup 1-9 is good for a hit or good for clutch base running or good for something that will help you win, that's the rarity. And so when you're seeing it happen day in and day out on this basis like this, it deserves to be celebrated. And I think it's also reflected, Marshall, in how we're hearing the Cubs talk about themselves. This is a question that Craig Counsell has been asked a lot over this home win streak over the last 17 out of 20, as we've mentioned. But I feel like his best answer was the one he gave last night.
0: You just make yourself hard to beat, you know, no matter, that's what the kind of the you develop this resilience and this hard to beat mentality. That's what it creates, I think. And I think a belief system, like we're down in the eighth, we got a shot. And it's not always like that. And comebacks and late inning stuff creates that. Sometimes you just need to see it to believe it. And I think this team is doing that.
3: This is Raheem Harrison Grody on 104.3 The Score. And that was Craig Counsell after the game yesterday. And I think he's right. You do need to see it to believe it. You need to identify it with it. Feel it. All the things.
4: And at this point, Craig Counsell's gone from his wow from two nights ago to, I guess this is what we're doing. That's what it feels like.
3: Do you know who he sounds like? Ben Johnson accepting his team's fate last season. T-Dog 847 says the Cubs are the Caleb comeback Bears. 309 says this Cubs team is giving me the same feeling I had watching the Bears. Down late, no big deal. I would be lying if I said I didn't feel that a little bit when I was thinking about the discussion going into the office today. You can text and call us. 312-644-6767 is our number.
4: And the way that Craig Counsell described it is the way I've been looking at it. Because when you ask, okay, well, how big of a number is it to come back? The reason six is such a big number here, and that's the number that I landed on.
3: It is a touchdown, so you're still in the vibe.
4: Yeah. So the reason why I believe when you say, what is the number of runs that the Cubs would have to be down where you're actually thinking, okay, they may not come back and win the game.
3: Right.
4: It's six because this. If it's three or four or five, that's just a couple of innings of different guys doing work. And what I love about this specific Cubs lineup, which reminds people probably, if you're looking at it from an overall baseball standpoint, of what the Dodgers have put together, honestly, is that all different thirds, three thirds, whether it's one through three or four through six or seven through nine, can beat you at any given point in a ball game. Any of those guys is capable of going yard. Any of those guys is capable of just getting on base and keeping a rally going, or starting a rally for that matter.
3: I also like the challenge issued by 815. Sox will be ready for overrated Cubbies on May 15th. Next week, the hype for Crosstown is going to be real.
4: Wait, is it next week?
3: Next week, Marshall. Are you ready?
4: If I wasn't ready, I guess I am ready.
3: Guys, I just have one question.
4: What's the question?
3: Can we trash talk all you want, but please don't be fighting in the stands. The last thing I want to see is a fight in the stands, and then people are like, oh, that's what happens when the game goes on the South. Stop it. No.
4: Oh, these are Southside games, I'm assuming.
3: Well, there's just more room to fight.
4: If you don't want them to fight, maybe you don't play Nuck If You Buck. That's just my personal suggestion.
3: I mean, fair. I do love Nuck If You Buck.
4: But you know what happens when you play Nuck If You Buck.
3: In the vein of our generation's hip-hop, don't start no stuff, won't be no stuff. Keep that in mind, too. But don't start, stop that.
2: Yeah, 815, overrated Cubbies. No, overrated.
3: No, that's the right amount of starting stuff. That's the right amount.
2: Dump them.
4: The Cubs are not overrated. The Cubs have earned their wins. The Cubs are an impressive baseball team all the way around.
3: I just like it when everybody has swag.
4: I know.
3: I like it when everybody has something to puff your chest about.
4: I like it when the games are exciting. And I think for both of these teams, no matter which side of town you root for, the games have been exciting. Whether it's frankly, the White Sox losing last night, if you're going to beat them now, it's going to be tight. One run loss. Or the Cubs winning the last two nights in walk-off fashion against, again, a good team. You beat a team twice in a row.
3: A very good Reds team, especially on the road.
4: They're still four games over 500. What? And understand this, coming into the series, Layla,
3: yeah,
4: they were 12-1 in games decided by two runs or less. The Reds were. They were 12-1, and now they're 12-3 because the Cubs are like, oh, that's so you're due for a close loss is what you're saying.
3: Well, and I know I joked about the Jameson Taillon home run ball. He only gave up two earned runs. Two earned runs over 5 2/3, 5 strikeouts, 1 walk. I take it because I know what I'm getting, and that's the beauty here.
4: I feel like Jameson Taillon is the best of the ERA in the low fours guy. He's got a 4.24 ERA. But you still feel pretty good about when he's on the mound. You know how I know that? The Cubs have won his last 5 starts. You know?
3: Yeah.
4: Everybody does. He has a 0.1 war on the season, Jameson Taillon.
3: But I don't. How many times, Marshall, and we'll get into this a little bit in our next segment, but how many times are you like, oh no, here's like the bottom half of the lineup, or can they overcome not just the Cubs, any team you're watching, where you know that version of the team may not be able to overcome 2 solo shots. You don't feel as confident in the lineup. This is not those teams.
4: I like the idea of a PCA and a Dansby Swanson and Miguel Amaya, whoever you got the bottom third.
3: Think about how we felt about facing Andrew Abbott last year.
4: Well, he does throw from the left side.
3: Lefty was dominant last year. Is that a problem for you? No, it was not. I mean, he still did his thing. He still went 5 2/3, and he still didn't give up an earned run. But he walked 4 batters, and he only struck out 4. And then you just start chipping away.
4: The Cubs,
3: that's
4: by the
3: exactly
4: way,
3: what the Cubs did.
4: Layla, the Cubs, by the way, highest OPS in baseball against left-handed pitching this season. I just wanted to point that out. 818.
3: It would appear they addressed a concern of theirs.
4: Highest on-base percentage at .373 against left-handed pitching. Second against lefties as far as average at .276. What they saw their weakness last year and said, okay, we'll fix that right quick.
3: 630 says, I played Nuck If You Buck at a bar once, and that was the end of the night for the bar. Yeah, it's a dangerous song. And then again, I'm like, because we know some of the DJs at Sox, like Jorge Mad Jazz. I'm like, or do you play it just to see what happens? And see, that's the I've worked with Ozzie Guillen too long. That's what that is. More Cubs talk and then Sox at 10:45. 312-644-6767 is our number. We appreciate all the discussion and the vibes as we have this checkpoint here on this May 6th during the Cubs and White Sox seasons. You can also join us on Twitch and YouTube. We are the Score Chicago on both entities. Our Twitch mob is up and chatting. We say hello to them. Connor O'Donnell, Jacob Stutz, Max Curtis, and Cody Westerlund. Man, our Twitch chat, our YouTube, and our social media. Our producers are Ray Diaz and Tyler Buterbaugh, the birthday boy. The birthday ball?
4: Oh, I like that.
5: Ah, that's birthday a good ball. One.
3: It's not as good as Moises Baez-Lamos.

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3: 1-0 pitch from Maul to Bush. Bushy with a chopper up the middle. It goes through into center field. Dansby's going to score. The Cubs are going to walk off the Reds two nights in a row. De La Cruz plays this ball off to the side that got by him. That was amazing. I thought he would try to block the ball. He did not. It gets by him, and Dansby scores easily, and the Cubs walk him off 2 days in a row. And the Cubs dugout empties at first base. Michael Bush ties the game and then wins the game here in the 10th inning. Wow.
4: You know what? Dare I say, Ron Coomer, thanks to our Northwestern Medicine Cubs radio network, that Michael Bush, after getting four RBIs the other day and getting the game important too, here in this scenario, and going 3-for-4 with a run scored and a walk, that he was knocking and bucking and ready to fight. I think this is impossible. I think I asked for an impossible favor out of fans, and I'm sorry that I said no fights for Crosstown. I don't think it's happening. Based on a very small sample size in our text chat and our text line, I regret that. So in the meantime, I feel like the Cubs are doing us a solid with the energy, and the Sox are doing us a solid with the energy. And we're getting suggestions on our text line. And here's what happened is somebody has mentioned walk around the club 847, and now I'm really worried. I'm already worried about the energy for next weekend in the best way possible.
5: So you're either a believer of one of these two theories, right? When it comes to Crosstown and the idea of fighting, right?
4: Yes.
5: You're a believer that one fan base will want to fight because their team is terrible. They need something to do in the game. The game's a blowout, whatever, right? And the other theory is if both teams are good, that raises the chances of a fight because there's more talking of feces and whatnot. You know what I'm saying? Like that.
4: Your
5: that's
4: synonyms for how are they worse than the actual?
5: I can't
4: swear
5: say
4: word?
5: I can't say what type of talking you would normally say because FCC
6: bleep.
5: But you don't have to bleep feces. That's the thing. It's a natural thing.
4: This and the other thing he says sounds so much worse.
5: What, defecation? Is that the thing you're talking about?
4: I didn't think on the Wednesday, 10 days before the first Crosstown game, that I would be here mentally. But then Nuck If You Buck plays, then we got texters bringing up songs.
5: So which way are you on the belief that if both teams are good, that elevates the chances of a fight? Or are you of the belief that if one team is bad, that elevates the chances of a fight?
4: I don't know, but you know what? I'm going to go and find out. We need to examine this. 312-644-6767, a topic we will examine for 10 days. And I'm not even kidding. And that is the beauty of it, is that both teams have a lot to play for.
5: Yes.
4: And that's where we're at in this. Before we get to the Sox side of it, where they also were ready to fight and tried to come back against the Angels yet again. And they have a chance to win yet another series.
5: He knows
4: yet
5: on
4: again.
5: The mound, right? Noah Schultz.
4: There it is. And we've seen him put together some real progress already in a very short amount of time. Let's go back to just some of the fun with the numbers of the Cubs and the 13 straight at Wrigley. You brought it up earlier. We have to go back to April 12th. That is when this began. And that is the Sunday that we were in Vegas, by the way. So after yelling at the TV for two games on a lovely weekend at Circa, watching the Cubs lose at home to the Pirates, then we see the turn start to begin. That was the comeback where Jameson Taillon, as you mentioned, gave up three home runs, including a grand slam.
5: Layla, they were down 6-1, showing no signs of life on offense. And I was like, oh, this is going to be a fun Monday show we do where we talk about the Cubs getting swept in their first division series.
4: Right. 773 wants a Nuck If You Buck explanation. It's just fight music. Like, you play and you're hyped up, and then if you gotta, like, it's just, you play it and people are inspired to fight. And the

0: The lyrics also will indicate that.
1: There are some songs that when it plays, people just get amped up in their energy levels. And if there are other people around, they literally start bouncing off. It's like the hip hop version of a, I wouldn't even say a mosh pit, because mosh pit is more of like a friendly, like,
0: No, but same idea.
1: But same kind of vibes. And then next thing you know, somebody you don't know comes into you a little bit too hard and knock if you buck.
0: All right. Well, apparently the entire text line agrees that there will be fights. Okay. So I'm sorry. I'm sorry for asking that. That was really silly of me. But getting back to the game at home at Wrigley, that was the turning point. That was the beginning of this 13-game win streak. Now, additionally, when you look back at the schedule for the Cubs, it wasn't just the brief win, or at least what it seemed like at the time during that stretch. It was what happened next, where I remember talking to you, Marshall, about this. That Monday, we're wondering how the series is going to go against the Phillies and then the Mets, who at the time were not playing in the same tailspins. Philly a little bit, but we didn't know what was ahead of us when it came to two teams with very established rosters, spent a lot of money in the off seasons, as we have talked about, and then we see another loss that happened that next day.
1: Here's the
0: That was the one where Philly scored 13 runs.
1: issue with the Philly game, right? In that game, in which obviously Javier's side was not good, right? And I was thinking, okay, this is really bad. Kyle Schwarber's doing whatever he wants. It's just bad. It's a bad
0: Kyle
1: baseball game.
0: Schwarber was rubbing it in. At that point, you're extra lamenting that he wasn't a part of this team. That was the 13th of April, where we saw them lose 13-7 to begin that road trip against the Phillies.
1: But here's the thing. They were up 13-2 in that game. And then towards the end, in the eighth inning, they score 5 runs. And in my head, I'm thinking, okay, even though they lost this game 13-7, I can just put that on a very bad start by a pitcher. Like the fact that they lost the game.
0: A clunker.
1: Yeah, it was a clunker. And you're going to have clunkers from guys who operate out of the 4 and 5 hole in your starting rotation from time to time, especially if the guy is a guy who got called up who wasn't even on the big league club when the season started. But I was like, but this offense is showing me some fight. They showed the fight on Sunday. They showed more fight on Monday. And at that point,
0: That's the knuck if you buck element, guys. That's it when you're showing the fight.
1: at that point, when they scored the 7 runs, I was like, okay, they've got better pitching going tomorrow. They'll be fine in this series. And they were. They used an opener the next day, and they won the game. They've won 17 of 20 since. But I go back to the Sunday game, and here's why I think that was the turning point of what we've seen, because that was their first walk-off win of the year. In this stretch of 20 games, they've added now 4 more walk-off wins. And the energy that that brings, when you have more walk-off wins over a 20-game stretch than you even have losses,
0: Right.
1: that tells you what type of team this is and what type of belief they have that even though Jameson Taillon leaves the game and is down 2-1, he said it to people when he came off the mound last night, oh, we're going to win this game.
0: That's it. And you know what? We have him talking after the game about that level of confidence. You heard what Craig Counsell had to say. Well, here's what Jameson Taillon said.
2: I'm falling behind way too much. I hate it. It's not me. I need to get better at that. But that being said, like, you can't change anything when you're out there. You just have to make the next pitch. And tonight it was like finding ways to be creative. And the backdoor cutter to lefties was pretty good. Righties, for whatever reason, I feel like I'm not having as hard of a time. Lefties, there's some big misses early with like the fastball and curveball. So just I'll work at that. But yeah, I think it's, kudos to like Tommy, Casey, and then Miggy catching me just to find a way to get me back in counts and just to kind of fight those command things that are going on.
0: And then he had another comment after the game where he talked about the confidence of being able to win. And he can say all of that. He can tell you why he's lost a game. But he echoed the same kind of confidence in his team about knowing how they were going to win a ball game. When you can talk like that, I think, Marshall, and you can be that down, it's good to be able to come back and be able to say, we know that we've got this enough to make sure it's going to happen.
1: Again, one of the best offenses in baseball, and they've played like it through this stretch, understanding that, hey, our pitching may be great one day, it may be average. And certainly, when you talk about a pitcher who's had the 7 starts, that Tyone has and has a 0.1 WAR. That means he's been just a tick above average, wins above replacement. His presence in the rotation has been just a tick above average. But that's okay when your offense is doing what it's doing and you're not a tick below replacement or a negative WAR. You've done well enough. You've given your team chances. He's had outings where he's given up three or four runs. But guess what? If a starting pitcher in 2026 gives up three or four runs, that means your offense is right there in the game. They're within striking distance.
0: I did not have that same feeling after watching the Cubs have to come back and just overcome 7-6 against Pittsburgh. And then they lose 13-7. The 10-4 win on Tuesday that next day was a surprise. The 11-2 was even more of a surprise to take the series. Then I'm reading reports about how the Phillies have had their worst homestand in 17 years. Then we see them go 12-4 against the Mets for the first one, 4-2 in the second game, 2-1 in the other one. And again, there are different ways of winning ball games, and it's just like you said, walk-offs. Five different people involved in the walk-off. There's a confidence in understanding that even when you make a mistake, even when the game isn't as ideal as you want, when you want to perform, this starts to add up. And you know what, Marshall? I'm going to go even further. You remember what happened in that 7-6 win over the Pirates? The discussion that day started with Michael Busch being in an 0-for-30 stretch, and then he gets called upon to pinch hit in that game.
1: I remember, and it's not like he hit this bomb to end the game either, right? So he did well enough, and you go back to what happened last night and understand Bush's role in that, going 3-for-4, homering. It feels like everyone in this lineup is doing, if not, you know, showing out every night, they're doing enough over the course of, let's say, a series, right? Everyone's contributing every series to making sure that they win series outside of what happened in LA.
0: It's so true. 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
3: I love Wrigley. 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
0: So when you hear that cue to call later in the show, be caller number 6 to the Score contest line at 312-540-0670, and you can qualify to win the Score Sweepstakes, where you can win a sweep for you and 9 friends, 10 people total, to the Cubs against Sacramento on Wednesday, June 3rd. 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
18: There's the breaking ball, turns it over to the right side. Grissom to first, and that'll do it. White Sox leave the bases loaded in the ninth, and will lose a tough one to the Angels 4-3.
19: That is the voice of John Triffin on the call on CHSN, and the White Sox and Angels round out their series. Today, we saw some of the usual suspects contribute for the Halos in that 4-3 win. Sox are still just two games under 500 at 17-19. This is Rahimi Harrison Grody on 104.3 The Score. And Zach Neto broke quite the slump. He was 0-23 prior to getting a hit in this game and then ultimately getting a home run that helped decide the ball game. Mike Trout also hit a home run. Are you surprised? No.
20: He was going to have a game in the series, right? You just hope he doesn't have multiple games in the series. 2-for-2 with two walks. And I mean,
19: got
20: he's Mike Trout.
19: Four times and one of them, he circled them all. So yeah, that's it. He's Mike Trout. You don't want the Zach Neto's to beat you, but once again, it was still a close game. This one knotted at 2 after an inning. And then the White Sox are able to try to chip away. You know, they go to the 7th inning. We see Chase Meidroth get his first home run since opening day. And it's kind of the same idea, Marshall, where guys who you don't always expect to be the ones trying to contribute are out there trying to make this one close for the Sox.
20: I think the biggest thing, Layla, in watching the White Sox lately is just understanding that people are, as you said, multiple people are contributing, and you're trying to see who settles into what roles, because it is still early in the season. This is a very different lens to watch this team than say the team on the north side, because a lot of them don't have a ton of major league experience, so they're still finding their way. So to see like a guy like Chase Meidroth get put into the leadoff spot against a left-handed pitcher and to come up with results, that's great. Colson Montgomery out there playing both short and eventually moving over to third and short. And I think the biggest thing for me was, as much as I wanted Murakami to be in the lineup, I understood why he wasn't until he comes into the game and is in the lineup, not just like in a pitch hitting situation, but he's out there playing first base. And I was like, it just made me question, like, what was the plan here? Because if you want to give him the day off, that's one thing. But if you give him the day off, give him the day off.
19: Yeah, I think it's you want to give him the day off, but then you realize he gives you your biggest chance to win, and you have to understand that even in a winnable game, you might have to lose the battle and win the war, so to speak, if you really wanted to give him that off day. Eric Fetty didn't have his best day. I feel like the Angels were seeing his sinker really well, and they were able to turn on it. And then there was the story as to why Neto credits his resurgence in this game. Did you know about this?
20: No.
19: So the headline from our friends at MLB.com, Neto breaks out of slump with Homer thanks to Pokemon cards.
20: Oh, the breaking up. Yeah, I did see that, actually, the Pokemon. I didn't know that was a thing.
19: So Mike Trout had texted him prior to the game that he had just received a large box of Pokemon cards and he wanted some help opening them pregame. Trout with a little veteran teammateship there. And Neto said he pulled a rare, and forgive me if I'm not saying this correctly because I don't play, Charizard?
20: I think it's Charizard. Yeah.
19: It is Charizard?
20: Yeah.
21: Yeah, it is.
19: So that was his omen that things were changing for him. And it worked.
20: The Angels have been struggling. They needed this win badly. Like I wasn't expecting the White Sox to go to Anaheim and sweep, right?
19: I still think that the Angels, if they're smart, probably end up trading a guy like Jorge Soler. There's a big push from a lot of people like Keith Law, namely, on if you can move Mike Trout somehow, you try to do it just to get the bevy of talent that would come with it?
20: I don't disagree with that statement. It's a matter of does Trout want to go anywhere? I mean, he's a guy who has a no trade clause. He's a 10-5 guy. I mean, does he want to go somewhere? He didn't seem to want to go anywhere the last time he had a chance to go somewhere as a free agent. So he just re-upped. Now the Angels offered a, you know, insane amount of money,
19: which now doesn't look that insane, does it?
20: No. I mean, it wasn't insane. Let me back up. It wasn't insane in terms of it's too much money to give Mike Trout. It's just like, oh, owners be out here giving people $100 million contracts.
19: Yeah. And 400, which is what Mike Trout's was over.
20: And so what I'm saying is a 14-23 Angels team that couldn't figure out how to win with Mike Trout in his prime and Shohei Ohtani, maybe you get all the prospects you can and hit the reset button.
19: And in the same vein as to what we were talking about with the Cubs, we're talking about a one-run game for the White Sox. Now, they were no stranger to those and being on the losing side of those last season.
20: It was bad.
19: That's part of the indication of, number one, you know, your bullpen is not exactly playoff-level caliber. And then, number two, just whether or not you have enough offense to be able to withstand it. But even in discussing Munetaka Murakami's availability, Marshall, that gives you an indication. This is a different kind of management of the roster. You know, if you put that guy in the lineup, there's a good chance, better than not, with 14 home runs to his name and knowing how to walk and finally getting a double, that he's going to help you get over that one-run threshold.
20: Yeah, that's why it was difficult to see him come in the game the way that he did, go 1-for-2, strike out. That's pretty, like, get on base half the time or close to half the time, whether it's a walk or a hit. This time it just happened to be a hit for him. And to wonder how he plays in a different part of the order, because here he's between, you know, Derek Hill and then Peters and then Sam Antonacci, who, even though he's in the nine hole, I hate him in the nine. Do you understand what I'm saying here when I say I hate him in the nine hole? I know as a lefty.
19: It but might be over-engineering, like give him some more at-bats.
20: He hits.
19: Yeah.
20: He got a single off the lefty.
19: And he steals bases,
20: and
19: too.
20: He steal base because he stole a base. And so understanding that, and when you talk about Murakami, like Munetaka Murakami, when you talk about him and the impact that he has the greatest impact when he's hitting around guys like Miguel Vargas and Colson Montgomery. He was a little too spaced away from those guys to be in there for multiple bats, to my liking. I get it. I understand it. But I'm saying that's the principle of, hey, you got an off day in a couple of days. Let's see if we can finish this road trip strong. Is that too much to ask?
19: No, but I think it goes back to a bigger question, which is how do you give that guy the day off? And not that they shouldn't, but how do you do it? Not the rhetorical, how do you give him the day off? The actual, how do you give him the day off? Well, do you do this? Do you do this and be okay with it?
20: They were right in that a left-handed pitcher was on the mound. So he's probably, when he gets his day off, it's going to be with a left-handed pitcher on the mound. And I'm probably overly analyzing this because, one, it's early in the season. You do want to keep him fresh, right? And I just understand the impact that he has, not only when he's hitting 14 home runs, but in other ways, he just helps the lineup flow and gets the guys behind him more pitches to look at. However you want to look at it from a baseball overall perspective, Miguel Vargas has been playing well. We know what Colson Montgomery is capable of. I just want to see that continue, and I don't want to do anything that would put a hitch in their giddy up. You know?
19: Well, I think this is as good a test as any, Marshall, to see what happens today. Like, examine the lineup today, because you're looking at a day game after, at least for us, a late night game. So you have the chance to win a series. So how are you going to be able to put that together in a way that makes it make sense?
20: It should be fun. And with Noah Schultz on the mound, you have a certain level of confidence, because even though this guy hasn't had supreme swing and miss stuff that he's had on display in the minors, he's gotten outs and he's stayed in games. And that's the thing. Go 5+. Go 6+ if you can.
19: Well, and just put together a body of work. This is about him making the donuts, getting the reps, trying to figure out who he is. But I think what's great for him, unlike a lot of really ballyhooed prospects who are pitchers, nobody's expecting you to save the team by yourself. This wasn't This was a call-up that I don't know if it was birthed out of, I don't think desperation, but we've seen those in the past with other players. You don't have to do that. You're going to go out there and work on your game and know that the team is going to do enough, especially in this stretch that we've talked about, to be able to have confidence to back you up. But what is this lineup going to look like? And I think that that's a better question when you consider the turnaround, travel day after this. What happens?
20: It feels like they brought him up because, quite frankly, he was ready. He was ready to take the next step in his big in his pitching career. I love that. I love the way, like I said, Antonacci's playing, the other three guys that we've been talking about, but also Chase Mydros now got a six-game hitting streak after a couple of hits. It feels like if we could just get Kyle Till out here, healthy and good, they can make some type of push.
19: I guess they can just let him rest as long as they want to right now.
20: Clearly, they don't have a choice right now because he's just not ready.
19: Yeah. And that's obviously something. Maybe, I don't know, do you reassess ahead of the homestand when you've got the Mariners coming? That's something I'm sure we will examine tomorrow and Friday as well. Coming up next here on Rahimi Harris and Grody, it is time for Mike Florio, our weekly chat with the creator and editor-in-chief of Pro Football Talk, next.
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19: 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Chicago. I was about to say Chicago 670 The Score, because old habits.
20: But
19: sometimes
20: also,
19: they go back.
20: We're still on 670 The Score for all our people who are a little further away.
19: We are, but our address is The Score Chicago. Mike knows. Mike, thanks for coming on.
11: Thanks for having me. I'm curious now. If you didn't like me, would I still be on because the NFL never sleeps? Would that be enough to overcome your disdain for me if that were the case? I'm curious.
19: You know what, Mike? I once read a quote that I use way too often as an edict in my life, which is power is the ability to have the uncomfortable conversation. So, yes.
11: Okay, good. Now I know.
19: You're good at what you do. Like, and you're I feel like you kind of also subscribe to that theory.
11: Yeah, I think so. I think so. Even though the NFL would prefer that the uncomfortable topics never be discussed, and they go about avoiding it by buying up all the media properties and expecting the people who work there to act accordingly.
19: See, and this is why we have you on, because we need you on that wall. So that said, I know you've talked a lot about just the trends. Marshall and I were just talking about some of the business trends that we've seen over the past couple of years. When you mentioned the NFL buying up media properties, we see the news about like Peter Schrager, for example, and perhaps replacing the show like Around the Horn. You know, what do you think about just some of the consolidation that you've seen and why that was top of mind for you when you brought it up with us?
11: Well, because I constantly deal with the push and pull that comes from speaking my mind and the feedback that I often get directly or indirectly to my supervisors and the people who cut my checks at NBC when someone at 345 Park Avenue may not like something that I've said. Instead of worrying about what I said or the fact that they disagree with it, how about addressing the merits of it? How about focusing on what I'm actually talking about and engaging me instead of complaining? If I'm wrong about something, I'll listen. It's amazing how many people in the NFL ecosystem think that I can't be talked to, that I can't have things explained to me in a way that maybe I hadn't thought of them before. They just prefer to dismiss the opinion instead of trying to better inform it if they think it's misinformed. But that's kind of the world we're in now. Anytime someone says something you don't like, the current mood set by the person at the very top of our government is just attack them. Just attack them any way you can. Dismiss what they're saying, attack them, and never engage in a real discussion that could be beneficial to everyone about the merits of the reason that the person may be saying something that someone else doesn't like.
20: Mike, from a legal standpoint, but more importantly, a societal standpoint, are we ever going back to that not being acceptable?
11: I don't know. I'm not giving up. They're not going to break me. I'm not going to stop. And hopefully one of these days we'll emerge from our fever dream with a renewed commitment to truth and honesty and morality and all of the things that have become lost over the last 10 years. I can hope, we can all hope. And if there's anybody out there that hears me saying those very basic things and gets triggered by it, you don't like truth, you don't like honesty, you don't like morality, you don't like integrity. If you don't like those things, then that's your problem, not mine.
19: Amen. In the words of Empire Records, the revered movie of our lifetime, damn the man, save the empire, so to speak. In the meantime, speaking of the justice system and concepts and public perception, Stephon Diggs' jury found him not guilty. What's next for him after this?
11: Well, the fact that he was acquitted likely means there will be no impediments whatsoever to his career continuing. If he had been convicted, he undoubtedly would have faced a suspension under the NFL's personal conduct policy because sufficient proof to convince a jury beyond a reasonable doubt that he did something he allegedly did should be enough for the NFL to come to the same conclusion. I watched the whole trial. I think that this chapter is now closed for him. I'm surprised the prosecutors in Massachusetts even decided to go forward. They have such broad discretion. You don't have to pursue criminal charges and take to trial any complaint that comes to you. Prosecutors have incredible power. They're the most powerful people in each American jurisdiction, more powerful than the judges. The judges are constrained to what's on their docket. Mm. The prosecutor decides what does and doesn't land on the docket. I'm stunned this case was brought now that I've had a chance, unfortunately, to watch all of it, because it was a very boring couple of days with just bits and pieces of things that were truly interesting and intriguing. But at the end of the day, this was a witness who was not equipped to perform, to defend her story. There were not enough facts to corroborate her claims. And I don't know whether the prosecutors failed to vet it or whether they just made a bad decision. But Diggs now should be in no different standing than any other free agent. There shouldn't even be a hesitation. He should be free and clear and regarded as free and clear with no baggage, with no issues, with no mark on his resume that should cause anyone to do anything other than evaluate where he is as a football player and sign him if they're interested.
19: Well, and Mike, I think the way you speak of this, you're right about it going to trial. And I think all of us taking it more seriously than what it ultimately ended up being, because we've seen time and time again allegations of this nature not go to trial among involving other professional athletes in other leagues, and it doesn't get that far. So that's why I think this was taken so seriously by so many people.
11: Yeah, the idea of anyone standing trial on criminal charges, that implies that someone has come to the conclusion that there's enough there to justify the effort. And frankly, no prosecutor should ever lose a case that goes to trial, because you only take to trial the cases you know you can win, the cases where you have the defendant dead to rights. There's no chance of conjuring any sort of reasonable doubt. In other words, the glove always fits. You have the full control over that. Now, you also have to present your case in a compelling way, but I got the impression after watching this thing and given the benefit of the former life that I lived practicing law, I just think the prosecutor did a very bad job of screening the case and taking a step back and pressure testing all the different things, anticipating the arguments that would be made by the defense, ferreting out the facts that would confirm or debunk the idea, for example, and I thought this was extremely compelling, the behaviors of the alleged victim in the hours and days after the alleged incident didn't seem to mesh with the way that someone would act if they had just gone through this type of trauma. And it all came through during that two-day trial.
20: The allegations, of course, that his live-in chef, he assaulted her and choked her, and she got on the stand and refused to answer questions about whether or not financial demands were made. And that's when I checked out, Mike, honestly, on that. But to continue a conversation about things happening that will affect the NFL going forward, I understand the referees have gotten together and they have a chance to ratify what would be a new CBA. And that means we would not need replacement officials. Where do you think we are on this?
11: Well, I know one thing. It's not done until it's done.
20: Right.
11: If they schedule a vote on ratification, though, that is very encouraging. Now, there's a chance that the rank and file won't cast sufficient ballots in favor of the new CBA to pass it. But it's a sign that they are taking it seriously on both sides. They're making progress on both sides. And for me, the tipping point was when owners got involved in the negotiations after there had been a bargaining session that failed and the NFL Referees Association said they sent people with no authority to bargain. It's hard to get a deal done if the people there don't have the ability to advance the conversation toward a middle ground. And then I think the other key, the propaganda that was prevalent. And this gets back to what we were talking about earlier, the control mm-hmm. the NFL has over certain media outlets, NFL Network and ESPN. The NFL now owns 10% of ESPN. There was so much one-sided stuff that was being just snap your fingers and pushed by reporters at NFL Network and ESPN without the other side being considered, painting this picture that the Referees Association was in the wrong. Look, everybody's in the wrong if we end up with another debacle like we saw in 2012. And there's a shared obligation by both sides to the good of the game, because the people who are currently working those jobs are merely stewards of the game. And at some point, everyone has to take a step back and say, what's more important to us? Scoring some little win here to make a little extra money there? Or is it about preserving the integrity of the game we all love? And I'm hoping that that momentum continues, that people set aside their own individual desires and wants and focus on what we all want, which is a game that has the highest level of integrity, not undermined by a bunch of glorified amateurs who don't know what the hell they're doing.
19: Shots fired. We are talking to Mike Florio, the creator and editor-in-chief of Pro Football Talk, on Raheem Harrison Grody. And I always like just learning thought processes of GMs as well. And I was really interested to see the story that came down by Josh Alper saying that Jason Licht, the Bucks GM, said that the Max Crosby trade falling apart helped them. And as we know, they were able to get what a lot of people think was a steal at 15 in the draft, getting Reuben Bain out of Miami. This is interesting. Like, it's interesting to see how people can make rights out of wrongs and wrongs out of rights and things like that.
11: Well, I think the Buccaneers were involved in the conversations, at least at some level. Now, the Raiders wanted what they wanted, and they wanted two first-round picks and a player for Max Crosby. They settled for two first-round picks, and then it all fell apart. But it is amazing all the different things that have to line up just right for players to be drafted by certain teams. One little change here, one little change there. It can affect everything. It can completely reshuffle the deck and rewrite history. The history that's going to be told moving forward is all based upon everything lining up exactly the way it did in this year's draft. And now we'll see whether Reuben Bain and the rest of the guys who are coming to the NFL for 2026 can play at a sufficiently high level. We know what will happen. There will be stars. There'll be a Hall of Famer or two, maybe more. And there'll be guys who just, for whatever reason, at that level, whether it's their fault, whether it's the team's fault, whether it's a combination of factors that come together, they just don't get it done. But we know that. You know, during the draft, a lot of the the coverage is how everything's awesome and everyone's great and everybody's made a great pick and everybody gets an A on their draft grades for every pick in every round, we know that it plays out very differently. And now we get to go forward and see how it all happens.
20: Mike, I'm always amazed at some of the simple things that I just don't understand. Help walk me through this. The NFL schedule release has become a thing, right? And yet, here we are, allegedly about a week away from the schedule release, and I don't know when the schedule is going to be released. Is that not ridiculous?
11: No, it's not, because it happens every year. And it's usually just a few days before they announce the schedule that they announce when the schedule is going to be announced. And we've been looking at next Wednesday, May 13, because that tracks with the same day last year that the schedule came out. But Mike North, the VP of broadcast planning, said in a podcast appearance that happened before the draft, there's a chance it'll be the following week. I can't imagine it being the week after that, because that's when we're getting up against Memorial Day weekend. After that, it just loses some of its sizzle. You want to find the right day when people are paying attention, when people are engaged. You want to pick the right day to unveil the full season schedule. And it's critical. It's important. We were talking today about the Cincinnati Bengals, for example. The Cincinnati Bengals have a favorable schedule this year. They play all the teams of the NFC South, all the teams of the AFC South. They have three teams in their own division with new coaches. How their schedule is configured is going to be critical, because they're slow starters. Wouldn't it be great if you're a Bengals fan if you get the Browns, Steelers, and Ravens right out of the gates while they have new coaches who are still getting their sea legs with their new teams? So how those games are put together, where those games, we know where, but when, what night, what day, what time. I was on the morning show yesterday, and we were talking about how the Bears are probably going to get pulled all over the place this year. It's one of the consequences of being a good team. You're going to have short weeks. You're going to have night games. You're going to have anything but noon central games this year for the Chicago Bears.
20: One of the greatest things about the schedule release is how the individual teams go about releasing their individual schedules. I got to ask you, Mike, this one could be extra hot if you got maybe, I don't know, the Patriots on the schedule. Do you think there will be any Mike Vrabel, Diana Rossini references, or is that below the belt from an NFL is watching standpoint?
19: And why would it most likely be the Chargers?
11: Well, and the Chargers play the Patriots this year.
20: That's what I'm saying.
11: And a couple of weeks ago, I did some poking around to see whether or not we can expect a Mike Vrabel, Diana Rossini reference in the Chargers schedule release video. At the time, the indication I got was no.
20: Ah.
11: I think that thing from Sunday night on Inside the NBA on ESPN, where they included Vrabel and Rossini in the Titanic pose.
20: Yeah, gone fishing.
11: At the front of the Celtics boat in their gone fishing segment. That may, the fact that that slipped through and didn't cause the world to stop spinning, you never know. You never know. And, hey, we've seen the Chargers throw shade at issues that weren't necessarily related to them, so, or any team they're playing.
20: Right.
11: So you never know. And one of the things we saw last year, and this dealt more with copyright infringement, not necessarily, you know, any jokes that may or may not have been in good taste. The NFL really does need to look at these before they're released. There was an issue with the Colts video getting taken down very quickly because it infringed on the Microsoft logos from Minecraft. And the Chargers did the same thing, but the Chargers checked all the boxes and they got the permissions. The Colts just kind of threw it out there. So there needs to be greater control when it comes to copyrights. We'll see if anyone has any control or if anyone decides to get a little cheeky when it comes to the story that is still 4 weeks later, one of the top stories that everybody wants to talk about in the NFL.
20: I do not want the NFL proofreading anything. That incenses me that they would be like, oh, no, that's too low. You can't do that.
19: Well, I mean, but Mike is right, though. That was ESPN has a relationship with the league. And for that to be on Inside the NBA, that was I don't know if it was a test balloon, but that was bold. Choice was not made lightly, Mike.
11: And the one thing we don't know is what happened behind the scenes afterward. Was there a phone call from 345 Park Avenue to ESPN saying, what the hell are you people doing? Never do that again. Were the Patriots upset? What was the blowback? And we won't know the answer to that unless and until somebody reports on it. But if it really didn't go as badly on the back end as maybe ESPN or whoever put that graphic together feared, we may get some interesting content. But I guarantee you, every team on the Patriots schedule, their videos. People are going to be scouring those for any evidence of any shot being taken directly or indirectly at the story of the month.
20: Might as well be an Easter egg hunt, because that's what we're doing.
19: That is the Chargers video in a nutshell. Mike, thanks as always for the time.
11: Thank you. Have a great week.
20: Thanks, Mike.
19: That is Mike Florio.
20: He's great.
19: The creator and editor-in-chief of Pro Football Talk. We're gonna stay on the smoke here for a second. There was a hot debate in our pre-show meeting today on Raheemy Harris and Grody about how we were going to bring this to you. And we thought that the feud that is bubbling between Austin Rivers and Draymond Green deserves your time. So we will all listen and laugh next.
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2: 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James Harden was atrocious last night for the Cleveland Cavaliers, and the main reason Cleveland lost Game 1 on the road at Detroit. 7 turnovers for Harden in the game, dribbling the ball off his feet, terrible passes out of bounds, only 6 field goals made. If Cleveland's going to come back in this series, Harden has to be way better. I'm Nick Costos.
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3: This is just the theme. It's going to be the theme for the next 10 days. It's just going to be really intense, have no chill whatsoever, club bangers leading up to Sox and Cubs.
4: Do we have any references of Draymond Green or Austin Rivers being affiliated with the White Sox or the Cubs, like wearing a hat, whatever?
3: Yes.
4: Because that would help here.
3: Draymond Green plays for the Warriors, and he played with Klay Thompson, whose brother,
4: Trace,
3: spent way too much time on the White Sox. At one point, I had a question planned for Klay when he was still with the Warriors, and it was going to be, who is your brother's favorite baseball team, and why is it the White Sox? It didn't make it to Klay. It made it to the Warriors PR staff, and they thought it was funny. If you don't give a damn, we don't. Anyway, the reason we bring this up is because of a quote from Draymond Green that is borderline delusional. He said in a previous episode of the Draymond Green Show, as much as he has done for me in basketball, Steve Kerr, that is, a part of me thinks he has hindered me in my career and what I could have become. Draymond Green thinks Steve Kerr may have hindered him. But what he's also helped me is become, Green said. Like, you got to take the good with the bad. Now, that is a little more reasonable. Maybe he was just thinking out loud and had to come to that conclusion. But it's out there. And then it got reacted to. Like when Dan Patrick asked Austin Rivers about it, and Austin Rivers said, it's ridiculous. Draymond has such a high IQ. That's a big part of his game, is how smart of a basketball player he is. So it bewilders me that he even thinks like this, which I don't think was wrong. You and I talked about this, Marshall, like in a side conversation that wasn't on the air.
4: Draymond believes that he could be this different type of offensive player if he had not been held back by Steve Kerr, which is somewhat ridiculous, but also I understand almost where he's coming from.
3: Because the concept of to be an athlete who's always exceeded expectation, who always exceeded reputation, to the point where you're a Hall of Famer, is that you have to have a bit of irrational confidence. Do you not?
4: Yeah, and I think the confidence is off. I think what he's saying is, if I didn't focus so much on defense and being a guy who facilitated for the greatest shooter of all time, then I would have worked maybe on my offensive bench, you know, showcased a little bit more.
3: But to a man who observes the NBA, we think here's somebody who flourished, thanks in part, large part, if not most of the part, like 80, 90, 95% of the part, to Steve Kerr. He brought out the best in him.
4: I think Steve Kerr put him and those Warriors teams in possibly the best position to succeed, and they'd have another championship, it is my belief. If, I don't know, Draymond isn't out here getting suspended for NBA's finals games.
3: Such is the balance of life. So Austin Rivers said what he said about being bewildered, and then Draymond did, well, Draymond things.
5: I don't like to get in these back and forths because, quite honestly, guys that you usually get into the back and forths with, they become back and forths because it's like one of them like severely tips something this way and the other is just like kind of so far down that it kind of pulls you back a little bit. And so speaking of Austin Rivers, you know, I saw he said he's bewildered and it's ridiculous of what I said. And I just find it interesting that a guy who was the 10th pick in my draft, I was 35, who's on his second act, still on act one, he goes, Draymond, never been a scorer. Austin, you and I averaged the same amount of points in high school. And I say high school because that's when you were at your best. And then in college, you know, he was still good. He was very featured at Duke because NBA careers, should he really talk about my NBA career? I'm still with my first team. He was gone from his first team in 2 years. The guy guy received the biggest bailout in U.S. history prior to President Trump bailing out the airlines when his dad gave him $42 million. And I tip my hat to Doc. I pray that I can give DJ $200 million or give Deuce $250 million. I pray that I can do that one day. I love how people just go take the 15 seconds that they want to take and make it a headline, but I really enjoy watching Austin Rivers be bewildered.
3: Why did what airline bailout? First of all, didn't the airline bailout happen in like 2008 or 9?
4: I don't remember when the airline bailout was. I might have been Trump's first term now that I'm thinking about it.
3: The airline industry bailout happened. Oh, yeah. He meant the 2021. I was thinking of the recession one.
4: Oh, no.
3: There's been a few.
4: Corporations get bailed out and whatnot.
3: There's been a few. But no, that was not the biggest bailout, although he had a point about the first act thing. But he you know what he did? He played defense.
4: Yes. He played better defense than Austin Rivers. I think Austin Rivers would tell you that. In fact, Austin Rivers had a lot to say in response to Draymond, correct?
6: Come on, Draymond. This is ridiculous. Seriously. Ridiculous, but you know what? I'm going to address it because you crossed the line and you are mad disrespectful for whatever reason. You've been around too long. We both were drafted in the same class. The fact that you don't have the wherewithal to do your due diligence and actually understand, I was being highly complimentary of you on the Dan Patrick Show, but it's you, and I shouldn't be surprised. You always act irrationally, emotionally immature, and your anger always puts you in hot water. So here I am having to address a video of you belittling my career. First off, Draymond, we weren't the same players in high school. I don't care about our numbers being similar. I did it at the national level, the top level. Hence why I got the Naismith Award, and I got pretty much every award you could think of in high school. I was ranked number one. You were ranked, I don't know. So cut it out. Next. College, you actually were a solid, you're actually a really good college basketball player, but it's hard to compare because I was only there for 6 months. Something you could never do. Talk about I was, you know, one of the featured guys. No, I was the guy. I led my team in scoring. I was first team all ACC, freshman player of the year, lottery pick. Stop. Next. The NBA, hey man, you got it, Dre. I mean, listen, I played in the NBA for more than 10 years, more than a decade, but 11 years, but I'm not a Hall of Famer like you. So I'll give you that credit. All right. You got it. But let's peel back that onion and understand why. Easy, Tiger. Okay? You have the delusion, the non-wherewithal, the irony of you saying I'm part of the biggest bailout in NBA history. Draymond, you are the luckiest basketball player I think I've ever seen, especially in modern day history. Let's talk about that. You were drafted to a franchise with the Hall of Fame front office, Bob Myers, Hall of Fame coach, Steve Kerr, the greatest shooter of all time, and perhaps a top five player of all time, Steph Curry, Hall of Famer. One of the greatest shooters, top five shooter of all time, another Hall of Famer, Klay Thompson. The Swiss Army Knife himself, the guy who could do a little bit of everything on the floor, Andre Iguodala, another Hall of Famer. I know, keep up, it's a lot of talent. Not to mention one of the most lethal scorers of all time and arguably a top 10 player of all time, Kevin Durant. The same guy you chased off because of this, your mouth, you talk too much. And that's not even counting the plethora of talent around those guys. The Sean Livingstons, the Barbosas, the Andrew Wiggins, the Jordan Pools, who you also chased off. Cut it out. Draymond, you're the backpack jump shooter. You're the guy that everyone leaves open. No one guards you. There are hours and hours and hours of film of just you being left wide open. In fact, anybody can just YouTube or Google or watch any Draymond game ever, and he's open all game. There are clips of you getting a rebound and just driving in a straight line and just getting a wide open layup because everyone's fanning out to guard the actual talent on the team. Talking about Steve Kerr ended your career. Bro, Steve Kerr made your career. How dare you? Coming at me? Are you kidding me?
7: I wish I could give my son $200 million if I was a coach.
6: Yo, the NBA doesn't give coaching jobs to guys who may or may not sucker punch one of the players and staff. You need to fall back, Dre. Let's just be frenemies.
4: Let's just be frenemies. You know, backpack jumper is what really just, woof.
3: Because imitate yourself trying to shoot a jumper with a backpack on.
4: And that's what Draymond Green looks like. Look, this is coming from a lifelong Run TMC forever, Sarunas Marshallonis, Golden State Warriors fan.
3: Shout out Don Nelson.
4: Tim Hart, Chris Mullin, Mitch Richmond. Baron Davis, go get up and put Andre Kirilenko on a poster. Put whoever on a poster. At the same time, Layla, Austin Rivers told no lies. He left no room for notes.
6: I was ranked number one. You were ranked, I don't know.
3: the pointing to the Naismith trophy.
8: Yeah, it's in the background. So when he's talking about his high school career being different, he literally has the Naismith trophy for top high school player in the country directly behind him and references it. And Draymond, listen, we can all, if we want to as a show, get together when Draymond Green is inducted into the Hall of Fame, because he will be. He will be. But he was out of pocket for the way he came at Rivers, because Rivers really was being complimentary in when he went on Dan Patrick and said he just disagreed with the sentiment of his statement and said, you're great, you're a Hall of Famer, but and your basketball IQ is, you know, second to none. But what are you talking about?
3: Clearly, Draymond played defense. That's exactly what happened.
8: I love
6: a lot of talent.
3: And I am entertained by Draymond Green, just as somebody who speaks. I understand, yeah, we all do, to watch the NBA is to partially understand him and his role in the Warriors. And yes, there are decisions he has made that have not been good, to say the least. Is he also the person, though, if he's in the tunnel during some suspension and you see him when the Warriors play the Bulls, you say, hey, Draymond, and he greets you with a smile and says hello back,
8: despite not
3: knowing you?
8: He seems like a great, nice guy off of the court. Which, on the court, it's different. But
3: and the nepotism thing would bother a lot of people. He's not wrong for that either.
8: But
3: after I heard him and then I heard Austin, I was like, both of you are right. But this doesn't feel good.
6: Easy Tiger.
8: Yo, when he hit you with the Easy Tiger, I was like, you know what? That man is his father's son, because what age group would you expect Easy Tiger to come out of? Someone at least over the age of 50, right? Easy Tiger. What's the last time you heard someone say Easy Tiger in real life?
3: The bailout line about the $42 million. I want NBA athletes to all always speak freely. Always be able to speak. Because this was ridiculous. And why do I feel like it's not done?
8: No, it's not done. This is going to be beef. And you know what? I'm confident they will make up at some point. But I think the beef is what get... This was what, to me, makes the NBA the most entertaining of the professional sports leagues, because we get stuff like this, whether on the court with LeBron the other day, anybody else can say it, not you, talking about Alper and Shingun, talking about, like, so there's more. There's just always more with the NBA.
3: To all of this, there is a self-awareness that is just brilliant out of everyone. Out of Austin Rivers, out of Draymond to an extent, like out of everybody, to the point where I think Steve Kerr doesn't even need to have to address it, because he probably knows that his player, one of the best he has, is thinking out loud.
8: Yes.
6: Draymond, you're the backpack jump shooter.
8: Backpack jump shooter is wild.
3: I can't tell you how many times after I heard that.
8: This makes me want to go to a court with my backpack on and just take jumpers.
3: I tried to jump pretending I had a backpack on, and I kept laughing. It was too good to not play for you. That's it. When the audio is so compelling, and why do I feel like everything I heard with the ether beat? Hey, speaking of airline bailouts, there was one that did not happen and that I think might affect us all. Before you go dissing on the little yellow plane that could, you might want to figure out how it's going to affect your vacation plans. Halftime is next.
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0: What time is it?
2: It's halftime.
3: It is halftime here in Raheemy Harrison Grody. A reminder that we will carry the Bryce and Graham introductory press conference to you live at noon. That is brought to you by your local Hyundai dealers. In the meantime, we talked about the Cubs. What lead is too large for them to overcome? Marshall set the line at 6. That's a touchdown. If it reminds you of the Bears, well, it's because it should. Everybody's coming back. And the White Sox tried. They got close against the Angels, but they still have the chance to win yet another series. And in the meantime, I made the stupid request to ask people to not fight crosstown, but now I realize that's impossible.
8: The request itself wasn't stupid.
3: No, it was stupid.
8: It's just the answers that we've received since you made the request that tell you that that's probably not going to happen.
3: If you do fight, just fight responsibly.
8: What does that even mean?
3: I don't know. I don't know.
2: But it's nap time.
3: We also heard from Draymond Green and Austin Rivers in a beef that will likely be ongoing, and we talked to Mike Florio. We have an event to celebrate here at halftime at Raheemy Harrison Grody. Before we get to a discussion that will likely affect you if you fly at all, happy birthday, Tyler Buterbaugh. Happy birthday.
4: Well, oh, thanks, guys.
3: Marshall,
4: we got some cupcakes up in here.
3: Marshall is the MVP of the show for many reasons, but because somehow he pulled off creating birthday cake where there wasn't previously.
8: There was no birthday cake. I found out that today was Tyler's birthday right before we came on the air. Right after transition, I was like, well, we got to do something because, you know, birthday. And I got some cupcakes.
3: It's his birthday.
4: You're the real MVP.
8: You know, so I try.
3: We try to put you in first place every day.
4: Appreciate
3: you
4: guys.
3: But in the meantime, Marshall came through with cupcakes via a bike delivery.
8: Yes.
3: The cupcakes on a bike did not spill. Ray, is that what we just showed on the Twitch chat and YouTube? The score Chicago.
8: Cupcakes are in good shape, right?
5: They're in good shape.
3: And now we get to celebrate them with you.
8: There's three kinds. There's vanilla, there's chocolate, and there's red velvet for all of you luxurious cupcake eaters out there.
3: Yeah, but, you know, I just ask. Consider red velvet with cream cheese frosting and not buttercream icing. That's the original way.
8: Oh, okay.
3: You can remix it, but I just need you to know the original.
8: You know what else is getting remixed, Layla?
3: Yeah.
8: These flight prices. These flight prices are getting remixed.
3: The nature of an oligopoly business. You don't necessarily have to take the cheapest option, but you need it there. Just like we were talking to Mike Florio, Marshall, you want Spirit Airlines on that wall. You needed Spirit Airlines on that wall.
8: And so to understand, Layla, understand this. Even before Spirit Airlines shut down, they were trying to get a bailout. We were just talking about airplane bailouts. And now...
3: And I had forgotten about the one that had happened in 2020 and was thinking about the one that happened in 2008. So it's not like it hasn't happened before.
8: And it's not like it hasn't happened recently. I feel like at some point, if you're always having to get bailouts, multiple bailouts per decade, then maybe something's wrong with the industry. There's been talk about it becoming a sort of public utility because travel is travel. You need to travel. And it's vacation season, so if you're going to book a flight, might want to do that now because we don't know what the future of jet fuel prices looks like. I can just tell you it has gone up dramatically just in the last couple of months. Frontier Airlines looking for about $2.5 billion in relief, and here's an article.
3: Well, and Spirit Airlines cited the rising fuel prices as to why this became so dire so quickly.
8: The collapse of Spirit Airlines set to reverberate across the entire airline industry after failed bailouts talks with the Trump administration led the prominent budget carrier to abruptly shut down over the weekend. Now, the administration had floated a last-ditch bailout, which would have given the federal government a controlling stake in the airline, but the proposal stalled amid resistance from key creditors whose approval would have been required for the deal to go through. Now, the airline's closing up shop. Some analysts warn even non-Spirit flyers could feel the impact as reduced market competition. Again, you need that airline on that wall. You want the airline on that wall.
3: I take Spirit and Frontier. I'm not too good for it.
8: Is likely to put upward pressure on ticket prices, which have already been rising as, of course, the major airlines contend with higher jet fuel costs. Others predict the fallout will be more contained since the airline accounted for just 3.4% of the market and had already been shrinking. But here's a note. When Spirit Airlines stopped flying to Minneapolis in December, Delta Airlines increased prices almost immediately, in some cases, by as much as 50%.
3: And that's a good example. That is one of the best examples we can give of how it affects your market.
8: And some people say Spirit was already shrinking. It wasn't a huge player in the American airline industry. But think about all the people who save up so much money just to be able to take a flight. And now, and you've seen it with a lot of these other major airlines and how it has been effectively, hey, your points don't count unless you buy this tier of flight.
3: Now you're, basic economy no longer counts. Another Delta practice that everybody decided to follow. One airline decides to charge for checked bags. They ultimately all do.
8: Yeah,
3: you don't need us to point these things out to you.
8: And so I would encourage you, if you are planning on taking a necessary trip, whether it's an event like a wedding or a vacation or anything, you might want to get on that quickly here before things go even further through the roof. And I feel it makes me sad, Layla, to know that air travel is going to be harder to come by for a large segment of the population because of what has happened now. And I just want us to have better options. That's all.
3: Well, and additionally, it's not even about... This isn't capitalism. Not when other groups collude in order to raise price. When you're working together, that's not what that is. This is different. So for everybody who always makes that argument, the idea is that businesses don't work together to then all charge more. The market will bear a certain price, sure, but that's not what this originally is. It is what it is now, and there's still intervention, as we talked about. That's why there was an actual discussion for a bailout and a buyback. So either way,
8: it's that buyback.
3: Before you go mocking Spirit, you needed Spirit. And I just want to point that out there, and you might miss them when they're gone.
8: And the other thing is, I don't know if you heard about this, Layla, but there was a proposed merger between American Airlines and United. United Airlines CEO Scott Kirby proposing a merger not too long ago. But American said, we're not interested in that immediately. And the reason they gave is because they felt like it would be anti-competitive and that customers would be punished if that happened, which how could you argue with that knowing how airlines work? First thing you do is, right, when you're booking a flight, let me check all the airlines and see what the prices are.
3: Yes, and now we're getting triggered people who have magically forgotten that every day at 11:40 for the last several years, we do a non-sports story.
8: Oh, they are triggered.
3: That's... You poor things. I hope you feel better that two people you don't know are talking about a story that you don't like for 5 minutes of your day. However will you survive?
8: 708, simple supply and demand. Fewer flights means prices increase. Yes.
3: There it is.
8: Exactly.
3: There it is. So hopefully this isn't the end of Spirit, but it sure feels that way. People have been showing videos of them, driving by all the empty fleets just sitting there of the yellow planes.
8: It's not great.
3: No. But don't worry. We'll talk about sports next because we're going to bring you the Bryson Graham press conference. And guess what happens tomorrow at 11:45? Another non-sports story. Are you going to be okay?
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15: 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I think we all just want to hear him speak. I know people have already texted in wondering what he's going to say. I think we got a guess about how many times he'd say the word culture.
12: Well, they wanted us to set the over-under. I'm going to set the over-under for culture at 7.5. Do you want to take the over or under? The word culture coming out of his mouth.
15: It depends on for how long he speaks.
12: That's fair. That's fair.
15: I mean, if you want to put it at 7.5, I'm good to it.
12: So 7.5, would you like to take the over or under?
17: I am going to take the under on this only because for like an odd reason. He seems like a bright young guy. I think he's going to have this thing well written out and yeah, total guess in the dark.
12: Okay. Tyler, you got a guess on that?
18: I'm also going to hit the under on this just okay. So that we have heard him talk before.
12: Okay. I like this. I think that would be good. I think the more he can stay away from cliche, the better off that this thing will go.
15: Yeah, I'm not even worried about that. I think that the bigger concern is, what is he going to say about the stuff that we asked Michael Reinsdorf about as a press corps? You know, it wasn't you and I. We weren't on the Zoom. We listened here on the Score. Things talking about, like, for example, tanking. How are you going to talk about assets? How do you value assets? How do you evaluate players? We're not going to get the whole answer. But when everybody's talked to him about all these different ways that he has gone about bringing talent, whether it's a two-way contract, whether it's undrafted players, whether it's the draft, how he scouted them, that's what makes this compelling to me.
12: I'm really curious about the idea of if there is a common thread when he goes out and finds these players that have been looked at as draft successes that weren't necessarily the top lottery pick players. If you could tell me how you can do that and give a better understanding of how you've gone about doing that, I feel like we'll have some answers on his perspective. And that's really what I wanted out of the press conference, is a better understanding of his perspective doing this job.
15: Well, that's it. It can't just be the rebound from what Arturas Karnišovas didn't say. It can't just be the response of, oh, this guy is completely different. You just want to know what he values, what makes him tick, and then how he tries to want to put a team together in a way where you don't have superstars to trade away like the Oklahoma City did with Paul George. You know, you don't have the Thunder pathway to getting a ton of first-round picks, for example. You don't have that option. So what's it going to be? What do you think about guys like Matas Buzelis and Josh Giddey?
12: What do you think about taking on expiring contracts? And it looks like we're about ready to go, Layla.
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19: All right. Thank you, everyone, for being here. First of all, I want to start with our fans. I need to say I'm sorry because the results obviously just haven't been there. It's not something I'm proud of, and it's something that I want to get right. Ultimately, it flows up to me, and I take responsibility. So I do feel that today is a step in the right direction, and it's an important step. When we started this process about a month ago, we said we wanted to be really deliberate. And we started with what I would say is a giant list of names. Names that we had already accumulated. Names of people that reached out to me. Names that our search firm added. And we took that giant list of names and we made it into a long list of names. And we did our homework. We interviewed a number of people. And the thing that was really clear to me from this process was that there are a lot of good people that are capable of running an NBA franchise. We met with some incredible candidates. But at the end of the day, Bryson clearly just stood out. So why Bryson? I think it starts with, he's not about shortcuts. And I know a lot of people have talked about Bryson's age. And so while he's young in age, he's not even 40 yet. He's old in experience. He's worked his way up from the ground level. He started at the New Orleans, was the Hornets at the time? Yeah, it was the Hornets at the time, now Pelicans. He started there, 15 years ago, and he started as an intern. And one of his jobs as an intern was at night, they didn't even have their own practice facility, they rented space, but it was his job to clean up the practice area every night. But of course, from there he grew. He ended up being involved in player development, video coordinating, scouting director. Then he oversaw, then he became director of scouting. He became assistant GM. He became a general manager. Those, no shortcuts. That experience, he understands what it's going to take to build a winning organization. During the time that I met Bryson over the last few weeks, some of the traits that I would say about Bryson are that he's thoughtful, he's disciplined, he's measured, he's intentional, and he communicates with clarity and conviction. And throughout this process, those qualities consistently stood out. But at the end of the day, it still comes down to talent evaluation. It doesn't matter what we do up there. If the players can't play, we're not going to be successful. And one thing that came out clearly is that he is an elite talent evaluator. And we did our homework. We talked to people that have worked with him. We talked to people in the NBA who just know of Bryson. And everything was absolutely clear. The guy gets it. He is an unbelievable judge of talent. I think he understands today's players. I think he's disciplined in his approach to talent evaluation. And I think that's incredibly important because we're in a moment in time now where we're headed into this offseason and we have two first-round picks, two second-round picks, a boatload of money to spend, and we have a great opportunity, but we got to get it right. I think when it comes to talent, though, I think Bryson understands it's not just whether a player is good or bad. I think he looks at it holistically. He understands that it's got to be the right fit. So how does that player fit into the system? What is he going to be like from a culture standpoint? What's he like in the locker room? Does he belong in this building? Those things matter. Then when it comes to leadership and communication, he just connects with people, whether it's players, scouts, staff, players' families, which, by the way, is really important. Bryson gets it. And I think it part of his success is that people trust him. They know that he's genuine. They know that he's prepared. And they know that he's a thoughtful person. And I think that's part of his leadership style. He's a listen-first person, someone who wants to understand first what he's hearing, and then he wants to respond with clarity and purpose. And that's something that's really important for me from a culture standpoint. He's going to get the best out of the people because they know that he has their best interest at heart, and I think that's really important. But at the end of the day, we still got to build the right team. And when I was spending time with Bryson, the one thing was clear, he knows he's not a one-man operation, nor does he want it to be a one-man operation. He wants incredibly strong and smart people around him, whether it's scouting, strategy, health and wellness, player development. It's really important that he has the brightest and smartest people, people that are really capable, people that have a seat at the table whose voices are heard, and that's going to be really important. And I think that self-awareness is critical in a leader. So I go back to like a month ago when I talked about what we wanted. I said I wanted someone who was process-oriented, conviction, someone who's a good communicator, someone who understands trends, talent, team building, a great evaluator, a collaborator, and someone who can lead a complex organization. Bryson checks all the boxes. So now, as we go forward, we need to build this thing into a sustainable contender. We need the Bulls to be relevant again. But we need to be realistic about where we are. But we're committed to doing this right. So whether it's the resources, whether it's the time and the effort, we're going to build a foundation. We're going to elevate this organization. We're going to make our fans proud again. Eventually, we want to compete at a high level year in, year out. And we do want to have a real chance at competing for championships. So that is going to be the Bulls standard. So with that, welcome to the Chicago Bulls family.
20: Thank you, Michael.
19: Bryson Graham.
20: I appreciate that. I think that's my cue to take it from here. First of all, thank you, Michael. This is unbelievable. I mean, I'm always going to be transparent and just be myself. That's all I know how to be. And this is unreal. When Michael called and told me I got the job, I'm not afraid to say this. I started crying. I broke down, man. I was like, because this organization means so much to me. And but first, let me give all glory and thanks to God, who's the head of my life, and he's just given me an incredible amount of favor and grace. And so I want to make sure I give him honor. I want to thank Jerry, I want to thank Michael and Nancy for believing in me and giving me this opportunity. I want to thank my family who are here. My dad couldn't make it. He's probably too nervous. So he stayed home. My mom, my dad, my sister, my brother, they just gave me such a great foundation. And they were always super, super supportive. That is so important if you have kids, to make them believe that they can do anything. And they did that for me. My wife, she is big time. This job is hard. You're gone a lot. And she has made a ton of sacrifices for me over the years. We've been married for, 12 years. It's crazy. Yeah, we've been married for 12 years. We got 3 kids. My oldest is Kinsley. My middle is Harper. And then my youngest is Brave. His name's Grace, and we call him Braves. Y'all see him running around the gym. He's over there. So I love y'all, and I thank you all so much for just being my rock, you know, and supporting me. After all the crying and everything was over, start thinking about, all right, how we want to, you know, build this. And we had such great conversations, such great conversations. The interview process with Turnkey and the search firm, it was awesome. This wasn't something that was just done. Like, you know, there were multiple conversations, very thorough. We covered everything you can think of. And at the bottom line is, yeah, we want to win championships, and we want to build a culture that can sustain a high level of competitiveness in this league that becomes harder and harder every year. It's so competitive. And we're going to do that with the right people. They're going to help create the right culture, and we're going to put the right team on the floor. And we're just going to compete every single night. When I look around, and like I said, it's amazing for me because I grew up, obviously, a Bulls fan. If you played basketball in the 90s, 85% of the kids, 90% of the kids, I don't care where you're from. I grew up in San Antonio. Yeah, I got some love for the Spurs. Grew up, you know, I ain't going to lie. But it did not supplant what the Bulls meant to me. And when I think about it, and I think about the greatness that's in this building and what's in these rafters and the championships that have been won here, it's amazing. It impacted my life more than I thought I knew, because I was always chasing what this organization represented. So you see MJ, and obviously I wanted to be him, right? Like, just like everybody wanted to be, you know? I wanted that, but it carried over into other aspects of my life. So like my work ethic, my determination, my grit, I'm watching the Bulls and what they displayed, and I'm like, that's what I want. And so, tore my ACL multiple times when I was playing at Texas A&M. Giggle. But that grit started from watching this. And I want to bring that back. And there's a kid out there that's just like me that can be inspired by this organization and keep climbing, you know? And that's what we're going to do. That's what we're going to do. We're going to pull our sleeves up. We're going to get to work, and we're going to get out the mud. And I'm not afraid of the work, and you know, we're going to get started here pretty soon. So I open up with questions.
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0: From the Athletic.
20: Nice to meet you, man.
0: Nice to meet you.
20: Yeah.
0: I've talked to some people about you, you know, this week, and yeah. I've heard a lot of great things. And one thing mm-hmm. was that you're not afraid to disagree with people,
20: yeah.
0: and that you were, when you're, you know, running the draft room in New Orleans or whatever, mm-hmm. that you would give your input, but do it in a nice way. How do you mix your personal style, I guess, with, you know, getting the job done?
20: Yeah, so one of the things philosophically I believe in, there's no bad idea. And I want to hear from everyone that's in the room. And I've always been someone that, for better or for worse, is going to share my opinion. And I think that added to the process in New Orleans. I think it added to the process in Atlanta, and that's what I want here. I want an open, collaborative, and very communicative organization, because who knows? It doesn't matter about the position. Everyone in this room could have something that could add to the ultimate decision of making the right decision. And so yeah, I want to take in what everyone says. I'm going to process that, and then I'm going to end up making that decision. But I want an open and collaborative group.
21: Bryce and Julia Cohn, Chicago Tribune. You mentioned that getting the people right is going to be a huge part of this. Mm-hmm. These hires coming up are going to be kind of the crucial first test for you. So how do you want to approach filling out the rest of your staff and that type of decision? What are kind of your priorities?
20: Yeah, so look, we've got a lot, you know, obviously ahead of us. There are very, very good people and talented people in the building already. So as I hit the ground, you know, we're not starting from obviously ground zero. I want to, obviously bolster, you know, our staff. I want to add to, our strategy space. I want to add to our personnel space. I think that's necessary. But look, like, you know, we've got a long way, obviously, you know, to go, and there's a lot of decisions that are going to be made. But I think right now where we're at, I think we're in a good place, and I'll get started on that here pretty soon.
22: Casey. Bryson, Casey Johnson with the Chicago Sports Network. Michael touched on your eye for talent evaluation. You hear that basically in every conversation around the league about you. How do you think you develop that skill, and how do you continue honing that skill as the game evolves?
20: Yeah, I think this experience, you know, from playing and then working in the video room, that really, really was helpful, like extremely helpful. So my second year in the league, Monty Williams, who's someone who I, really look up to, and he was a mentor of mine early on. I was his video coordinator, and I also worked in player development on the court. And so watching a ton of film and understanding how the NBA game is played, that really, really helped me develop it. And then also, I'm not going to lie to you, so much of it is also like your intuition, you know, like so much of like the experience of watching games, watching players, remembering certain things about certain players, and you've been around long enough, you can draw inference from, you know, one player to the next. So you could say, oh man, he's just like X player that didn't make it, or he's just like this player that did make it. And so I think the combination of just being around it for a long time, watching a lot of film, and also working in on the floor, it really helped me.
23: Will. Hi, Bryson. Will Galley with CHGO. I'm curious about your just evaluation of the roster as it stands right now. I know there's a lot that's going to change with the draft and lottery and cap space and all of that, but just kind of curious of your opinion of the roster and maybe the vision that you have for whatever it is that you're trying to build as far as a longer-term, more methodical approach, or maybe something that you feel like you can get this flipped more quickly. Like, what's kind of your opinion and vision for that?
20: Yeah, I mean, I think it's going to take time. It's going to take time. I think the roster, we're in a developmental stage right now. I think everyone in here knows that we're not where we want to be. But we've got 4 picks in this year's draft. We own all of our picks going forward. We've got a ton of second-round picks. And we got a ton of flexibility this summer. And so we just want to be smart, and we want to be also creative and opportunistic, right? But we're going to obviously take our time. You know, this is not going to be something that's going to be rushed. But this is the beginning stages, all right? You know, we've got some pretty good young players, but we know that this draft is going to be the first real layer to this foundation going forward.
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1: My question is for Michael. However, you talked about sort of building a sustainable winner and that. Just what has to be different on your end as far as, you know, commitment to resources that you're giving your front office is, as far as look? So
19: we've always been about spending the resources. For some reason, there's been a narrative that that wasn't the case. Each administration has been given the responsibility to spend the, you know, tell us where you want to spend the money. So

0: below that. As far as the luxury tax, obviously there's specific penalties for being in the, you know, luxury tax and the second apron and all that, and now you got to manage that. No team wants to be in there. But if we're competing for championships, we expect that we'll probably be in the luxury tax, and totally okay with that. I don't want to be in luxury tax for a team that's not in the playoffs, but if he did, then he wouldn't be the right guy.
1: Sam Smith with the Bulls.com. We went to two. Michael has mentioned many times, several times, about the autonomy that you'll have. And I wanted to follow up on the roster point that was brought up. These are none of your players. You're inheriting everything.
2: Sure.
1: So if you have total autonomy, presumably you can do whatever you want. Is there anyone, in your view, on this roster that's untouchable?
3: That's funny you asked that. Look, I really don't. I don't want to, in respect to the guys, right? Answer something like that. I mean, that's tough, right? I mean, there's only a few, probably players in the NBA. Let's be honest, that are untouchable, and even them, you can get them, right? So that's just the nature of the beast. You're going to listen on every player, and that has nothing to. I'm not taking anything away. Or I'm not trying to strike fear in the guys that are on our roster, but that's just the nature of this business. And so, no, I'm not going to sit here and say that, you know, no one on this roster is untouchable, you know. But that doesn't mean that we're trading guys. I think we're going to come in, we're going to look at this holistically, and then we're going to proceed.
1: I have one more. One of the bigger questions, you have plenty, but is the cap room this summer? So supposedly Bulls have the most or as much as anybody. And what's your philosophy as far as, you touched on a little bit, but use the cap room to add a player so sure. that the team could, you know, have a veteran, be better, or use the cap room for purposes to add things to help you in the future. What's your philosophy on using the salary cap space?
3: Yeah, I think that's a great question. It all depends. It depends on what's best for us in that moment. It might be signing a player. It might be throwing an offer sheet on a restricted agent, a free agent. It might be, you know, taking in and being an off ramp for a team and taking in picks. You have to be open to every avenue because that's where we're at right now. We're not in a place that we're going to be adding players in competing for a championship in the 26-27 season. This is a time for us to grow and build and layer it the right way, and we'll make the right decision. I'm confident in that.
4: Kevin.
5: Hi, Bryson. Gavin Dorsey, Roundtable Sports.
3: How
5: welcome to Chicago.
3: Appreciate it.
5: The previous regime was often criticized for failing to commit to a rebuild, spending a lot of years in the play-in. Mm-hmm. How do you define what a real rebuild looks like, mm-hmm. and how will fans know that this time is different?
3: Well, I mean, a real rebuild, you can look at the record, right? I mean, you know, just being honest, you know. And also, right, like most rebuild, you know, situations is when you don't have star caliber, you know, players, right? So right now, not to say that we don't have anyone on this roster that can get there, but until we, you know, continue to obviously draft well, add to this mix, and add more just overall talent and team identity, yeah, we are in the rebuilding phase, and we're extremely young too. So that's how I'll define, you know, what the rebuilding phase, what a rebuilding team looks like. And I think that's where we are right now. I'm not going to be up here and mince words and say like we're further along, you know, if we just add a couple of pieces, because that's not the case. And I hope that, you know, as fans, you know, we kind of understand where we're at and we're going to get there. But like I said, I want to keep on saying this is that it's going to take time.
6: Drew Stevens, the Bigs, Bryson.
3: There you are.
6: You obviously had to sell yourself throughout this entire process, but interviews go both ways. Mm-hmm. What did you need to hear from Michael and company to make you feel like this was the right partnership for you?
3: Really? Look, there are 30 of these opportunities, and this is the Chicago Bulls. I mean, Michael really didn't have to sell me on much of anything. I'm just being honest with you. This is, and a lot of people from here, that have been here for a very long time. Me walking into

0: this gym, like I feel the weight, you know, and I want that pressure. It motivates me. It gets me going. There was nothing that Michael needed or Jerry needed to sell to me for this job. I'm humble enough to know that I was chosen. I didn't choose them, you know? So, yeah, to answer your question, this is an unbelievable opportunity that I'm ready to take full advantage of.
1: And there were no questions that you had for Michael that you needed to hear answers to?
0: Yeah, I mean, of course. I mean, I'm asking questions, but what am I going to, am I trying to be combative? You know what I mean? Like,
2: I mean, I think what he's saying is, did you talk to me about resources and all that?
0: Absolutely.
2: It all came out naturally in our conversation. Sure. It was never an issue. I mean,
0: yeah.
2: But I will tell you that when we interviewed other people, you know, they asked some questions like that. But yeah. I think it was clear in this process that Bryson was going to have the resources and the runway to, you know, to make this right.
0: Yeah, and I'm you know, trying to answer your question. I'm sorry if that's more what you were looking for. Yeah, that we had obviously questions and answers about, you know, the resources and things like that. And yeah, we're fully aligned.
3: Yeah. Matt Zahn, CBS Chicago, over here. I was kind of going to ask what Drew was asking, but along those lines of, you know, asking questions of the organization, you know, Michael opened by saying the results haven't been there. Mm-hmm. What gives you the confidence that you can do what others haven't been able to do here?
0: That's a good question. I mean, it's not going to be just me. It's going to be the people that I put around me and work with me. We're going to do this together. And that's from the performance room. That's from the communications department to the coaching staff, cap strategy, evaluation, every aspect of this. I don't ever want to put this on, I have the answer, because I don't. If I'm the smartest person in the room, we're going to fail. And so I'm going to make sure that we add the right group of people and we're going to pull in the right direction and we're going to win games. So it's not about me. It's about the Chicago Bulls as a whole.
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5: The teams you worked for had a lot of different job titles, a lot of different people on the directory. What would you say were your main duties with the Hawks and the Pelicans in the later years of the Pelicans, and any areas of expertise, any authority that you had?
0: Yeah, overseeing personnel. You know, when David Griffin came to New Orleans, I oversaw the draft process, and that was like my real first responsibility, like really strong responsibility of taking ownership of something of that magnitude, of who are we going to draft. And obviously I touched every other aspect of it, performance, player development, and things of that nature. I was involved in everything, but personnel was where I lived.
6: Andy.
7: Hi, I'm Andy Selt. Bryson, where do things stand in the coaching search? How far along are you in that process? And what are some of the traits you're looking for in a candidate?
0: Yeah, so to be honest, with me just obviously getting to Chicago, have not started a search, have not put a list together of candidates or anything of that nature. Probably don't plan on doing that for, you know, another week or so. But in terms of, you know, what I would say we're looking for someone that's obviously smart. We're looking for someone that can lead and someone of really, really high character. And we also want somebody that's, when I say smart, they're good on both sides of the ball. I think a lot of times now you have coaches that lean towards offense and they lean towards defense, and that's fine. But we're going to try to find a coach that can coach both sides of the ball and care about both sides of the ball and then develop these guys as they're obviously young in their careers. So to answer your question, those are some of the things we'll be looking for.
6: We're going to take a few more. Paul, go Hi, Paul Sullivan, Chicago Tribune. Congratulations.
0: Thank you.
6: And this could be for Michael, too. The great Bulls teams have always stressed defense, mm-hmm. and they've kind of gotten away from that the last couple of years with some higher scoring teams. Mm-hmm. Would that be something you would emphasize when you build this roster, or is it matter to you?
0: Absolutely. And me and Michael, you know, talked about, you know, the importance of defense and establishing an identity on that side of the floor, especially when you're a younger team and you have younger players. When you compete on the defensive end, your team typically plays harder, and you're starting to see a lot of in the playoffs. Teams that are having success are very, very good on that side of the ball. So we want, obviously, two-way players. I'm not going to take away from the offensive side, but I mean, I refer to it as guys that have slap size, length, athleticism, and physicality. And that physicality is going to be felt on the defensive side of the ball.
8: David Hoff from The Score and CHSN. Congratulations, Bryson.
0: Thank you.
8: I was told this week in talking to somebody from New Orleans that at one point in time you had in your phone a photo of you on your first day as an intern unloading boxes.
0: Yeah.
8: I was just curious if you have that photo still in your phone, and if you do, what that represents to you.
0: Yeah, I do. It represents a lot because, you know, you're starting from the bottom. I mean, obviously, I was the lowest on the totem pole, you know, coming in, which is expected, which I think a lot of people think that, you know, when you get into the NBA, you are you're just like given everything. And that's not the case. You know, you really have to put the time in. And so that photo to me just means like that's who I am. You know, I don't mind doing the little things that are necessary, you know, whatever it looks like. You know, obviously this position it's a lot, right? But it's just a title. You know, like the work is what matters. And I got to be ready to pull up my sleeves because we're at the ground floor. And that picture represents that to me. Like this is where you started and this is back where you're at again. A different title, but this is where you're at.
9: Deion Miller from ABC7. Welcome. We're excited that you're here. In light of that, this whole moment has to feel incredibly surreal. So how excited and prepared, I guess, do you feel for a challenge like this? How did you know you were ready to take on something like this?
0: Yeah, I believe I'm ready, but you know, you probably never know you're really ready. It sounds like having a kid, right? It's like, I think I'm ready to have children. And it's like, until you get it, you're like, oh my God, you know? I feel the same way. And it's because of my experiences that Michael alluded to. I started out, you know, as an intern and went from an intern to the video, to being the head video coordinator and player development coach, the scouting coordinator, the director of college scouting, to assistant GM, assistant GM, to general manager. So you're like, you're checking all these boxes and you're doing so much within the organization that it gives you the confidence that, okay, I've checked the boxes. I didn't skip any steps. I can step into this role. You know, and there's like a certain confidence that just kind of comes with it. It's almost like if Modest, like I'm sure the first 30-point game he had, he starts saying to himself like, "Yo, I can go get 30 now. Like I'm nice." You know what I mean? So it's kind of like that. You know, and it's the same thing for me.
10: Last one, go ahead, Sam.
11: Yeah, last one. Still trying to nail you down on some of these things.
0: Okay,
11: but we don't know exactly, you know, you were involved with the draft, but we didn't know exactly if it was your guys or somebody else.
0: And,
11: but that said, it looked like the profile of the players that you were picking, Nickeil Alexander, Dyson Daniels, sort of long, athletic, defensive-oriented wing players, switchable kind of thing. Is that sort of your philosophy that you want to bring here, those kind of players, is 6'8 across the board, two-way defensive, offensive?
0: Yeah,
11: that you have to be those kind of players?
0: You don't have to be those kinds of players, but yes, but we would love to have size, length, athleticism, and physicality all across the board. And the more versatile you can be, the better you are. If whoever's guarding at the point of attack can also guard on the wing and then switch onto a big, you got something serious. Like you're really, really dangerous now. And I think the really good teams, OKC, Boston, they had that. You know, like who's Boston's point guard? You know, I see like JT bring it up. I see JP bring it up. I see Derek White bring it up. It's like they have so much versatility. They got so much size. They got so much physicality. And that's where this league is going, and that's what the really good teams are doing. And that's kind of how we're going to look at our evaluation, and that's going to be our approach. You know, we want to be tough, and we want to be long and athletic at every position.
11: Well, don't be mad at me, but one little one.
0: Oh yeah, go ahead.
2: We're not surprised.
0: Yeah.
11: But go back to just the coach thing. Would you like to have a coach who's won a championship, experienced, veteran kind of guy? A lot of the guys who are successful now are Oklahoma City, San Antonio, first time guys, young, kind of grow with the team.
0: Sure.
11: You know, how do you see that kind of thing?
0: Yeah. I think we, me and Michael, and it's going to be done collaboratively. We want the right guy. And if I say
2: you're picking him.
0: Oh yeah, I'm picking him.
2: I picked you. You get to pick the coach.
0: Absolutely. But it's a really good question. And I don't. There's really no real like prerequisite in terms of, hey, you held a position or you won a championship. If that were it, I wouldn't be in this seat, you know? And I think about that because you just want the most talented person, you know, you believe in. You think about the draft, right? I'm not saying that the kid from BYU is the first pick in the draft, but he didn't win a championship this year. Doesn't mean that he's not talented enough to be the franchise player going forward or whatever the case may be. And I feel the same way about staff and at every point in the position. Let's find the most competent, most talented people. And that could be a coach that you may not even heard of. And I might get killed for it. But if I believe in him, I'm going to hire him.
10: One more, Sam? Thanks, guys.
2: Thank you, everyone.
0: Thank you.
4: That was Bryson Graham and Michael Reinsdorf. That was courtesy of our friends at CHSN, brought to you by your local Hyundai dealers. 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
12: Slap.
4: So, yeah, and we have an acronym. Are you ready? Are you healed enough for an acronym?
12: And I'm with it. I'm with this acronym.
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13: Two to call does not count during this promo.
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4: We want, obviously, two-way players. I'm not going to take away from the offensive side. But, I mean, I refer to it as guys that have slap size, length, athleticism, and physicality. And that physicality is going to be felt on the defensive side of the ball.
5: When you heard the acronym, did you scream to yourself like I did? The Homer Simpson scream? Ah!
6: No, not at all. I was like, that actually makes sense.
5: This is Raheemy Harrison Grody on 104.3 The Score. Yeah, don't get triggered by the acronym. For goodness sake, Liam Cohen has Fasazmat and the Jaguars are doing great.
6: That one didn't make as much sense as far as when you had to actually spell it out and figure out what the words were, because like acronyms are supposed to make up something. A word.
5: Fundamentally sound, and then a bunch of other things, and he knows, and
6: exactly.
5: I remembered Fasazmat.
6: But by the way, Layla, 630 wants to know, what did the five starters say to the face? Slap!
5: I'm glad it's catching on. But ultimately, he's telling you, Bryson Graham, how he evaluates players initially. And if you think about who's on the current Bulls roster, or I don't know, any of the players, take your pick on last season's Bulls roster. Some of them don't fit into this. Let's start with size. I'm sorry. I think height matters somewhat in the NBA.
6: Can't teach it, I heard.
5: I hate to be that person. But you can tell just based on what we heard, and we're taking your calls to 312-644-6767. Gotten a lot of feedback on the text line. And I feel like it's a little all over the place when it comes to the collective. Some people think that this press conference was stumbling. Some people really liked it. Like, we've gotten quite the evaluations all over the board.
6: Did someone really say stumbling? Because that person's just wrong.
5: Yes. And I didn't get that. Like, for example, there was a texter that said they seemed that Michael Reinsdorf and Bryson Graham seemed misaligned on who hired the coach. Oh, that's not what that was, 708. That was, I'm pretty sure, Michael making a joke about Billy Donovan being the head coach of the team when they didn't have a GM.
6: That's exactly what that was, and I'm glad that he took a moment to correct himself. That's course correction, because that got a lot of feedback, and now, even though, and I understand why Bryson Graham is talking about, as he has in all things, a collaborative approach. He's like, right. Yeah, you know, I'm going to have my owner sign off on the coach. He's like, oh, no, you pick the coach. Yes, I get it.
5: And when he said we, I assumed he was speaking on behalf of the team. But yeah, I didn't get that impression. I think what you wanted to hear was, first of all, I thought Michael Reinsdorf, once again, was really informative. Started by apologizing to fans that they weren't good enough. And then when he says, this isn't his dad making the joke about Shohei Ohtani not going to the White Sox. He made it sound like the second apron and the luxury tax, as we used to commonly refer to it in the NBA, was an eventuality if this team is competitive and wanting to be in the playoffs and try to compete for championships. That did not indicate to me that was an owner who was satisfied with a play-in appearance.
6: What he basically said was, yeah, luxury tax is all good. Don't bring me no non-playoff team in the freaking second apron. That's not happening. But yeah,
5: that's
6: if
5: like
6: we're trying
5: me.
6: To win a championship, sure.
5: An expensive loser. That's what you don't want. You don't want an expensive loser.
6: Seen that before. Never ends well.
5: No. And frankly, we could all describe somebody as being an expensive loser. You know one or two in your life. But I'm not the type of person, I don't necessarily need you to tell me you're humble. If you're super confident and you're proud of the work you've put in because you took all the steps, then I'm happy for you too. You know, I don't, that doesn't matter to me necessarily as much. Then again, I just try to explain away Draymond Green's irrational confidence. So maybe I'm not the best person to ask on this, but that seems to matter to a lot of people, Marshall.
6: No. First of all, your explanation about Draymond Green being irrationally confident was spot on, because I think to have a certain level of excellence, you have to be willing to do things that other people probably aren't willing to do and believe things that other people aren't willing to believe. But looking at these comments, I got to say, I think people are on board because nothing bad has happened yet. And what really bad could happen at an introductory press conference?
5: Well, I think there are times where I'm not a big believer in, like, I always said this when Matty Eberflus was the coach, like, it's not the National Talking League, it's the National Football League. But when the press conference tends to match then the player discussion about not having command of a room or not communicating, then it's an issue. So Michael Reinsdorf said that he wanted to emphasize communication. He wanted to make sure that that was part of what went into bringing Bryson Graham into the building. Bryson Graham passed the communication test with the media in the press conference today.
6: Also, as a leader, I appreciate a couple of things here.
5: Mm-hmm.
6: He did come across as both transparent and genuine mm-hmm. in everything that he said. So much to the point where in answering a question that a lot of people would have deflected, he said, no, I have no coaching list. That process won't even start until probably about a week from now where he begins to compile and begin that process.
5: And if you're wondering why it's a week, just keep in mind the NBA draft lottery is Sunday and the combine is all next week. So that makes sense. He wants to scout players and probably see who's the best fit for the Bulls.
6: The other thing I'll say about the things that he said is that in looking for a coach, he doesn't need someone who has all this championship experience. He just needs someone who he can believe in. And I think that is the approach that successful organizations, sports or not, take with hires.
5: We'll get into a little bit more from what we heard from Bryson Graham in our next segment. 312-644-6767 is our number. I see we've got a couple people on hold. We have to take a quick break, but we will be right back with more reaction to this on The Score.
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11: There's a kid out there that's just like me that can be inspired by this organization and keep climbing, you know, and that's what we're going to do. That's what we're going to do. We're going to pull our sleeves up. We're going to get to work, and we're going to get out the mud. And I'm not afraid of the work, and, you know, we're going to get started here pretty soon.
12: That is the voice of Bryson Graham, your new Bulls Executive Vice President of Basketball Operations. This is Raheemi Harrison Grody on 104.3 The Score. And we've given some of our thoughts. There's been a lot of feedback on our text line, on our Twitch chat. 312-644-6767 is our phone number. Before we get to the calls, Marshall, what did you want to say? I felt like you had more on your mind about it all.
13: Well, no, the coach thing is like the most interesting thing, because that's the next step in this process. As far as when we get past the draft combine and the draft lottery, I thought it was very interesting that he said they will not be competing for a championship next year, and that they are squarely, honestly, in a rebuilding phase, and that there is no untouchable player on the roster.
12: Tank, because you don't know what the tanking rules are going to be, Layla.
13: We can't get behind a tank just yet, because we don't know the rules of tanking yet. When we know the rules of tanking, then we can make a declaration.
12: You know what else? I noticed that he His attitude toward the point guard position was interesting too. When he brought up Boston, he's like, "Who's bringing up the point in a tank? Me, you, the tank in your heart."
13: Better yet,
12: Ray,
13: slap, all that. Who's the current point guard for the Chicago Bulls?
12: Well, I mean, we had Yuki do it for a bit.
13: Oh no, but no, the starting point guard.
12: Well, oh, Trey Jones.
13: No, Josh Giddey.
12: Oh yeah, Giddey.
13: See?
12: Here's my issue about Giddey. I was just thinking of movable guards. I'm sorry.
13: Oh, he's movable.
12: But he got paid about $5 million more than the market thought he was going to get paid.
13: I don't even
12: when
13: know
12: he
13: if
12: didn't have another team to go to. Does that matter? Do you try to move him?
13: It may matter a little bit, but what I'm saying is on a championship team.
12: I definitely was thinking about tank point guard and not real point guard.
13: The way he talked about defensive intensity and the way Josh Giddey's game works, I don't know that those two things are compatible.
12: He said it in a way, Bryson Graham, and again, we'll take your calls, 312-644-6767 is our number. We got a couple guys on hold. We do want to get to your calls. But he said it in a way where I think he was asked, is anybody safe or you play? It was the way it was asked to discuss possible moving people. And he did want to reiterate he wasn't trying to strike fear into the hearts of any players on the roster, but that he was going to listen on every player, which is what you should do. And he's right. The guys who you don't think are movable in the NBA are always movable. See Kevin Durant.
13: Yes.
12: Yeah, Luka, obviously. That one didn't actually pass the trade machine, though. You know that. Like, they did the trade simulation with the trade machine multiple times, and it didn't...
13: That surprises me, though, because Anthony Davis is a Hall of Famer.
12: The asset didn't balance. Probably because there weren't enough first-round picks. Are we doing this again?
13: No, we're not doing this. He said they have a ton of second-round picks. He did mention that as a positive.
12: He did. Let's go to Pat in Cedar Lake. Pat, you're on Raheem Harris and Grody.
13: Pat?
12: Did Pat drop Pat? Off? Poor Pat. We hardly knew ye. Maybe he'll call back. Let's go to Willie on the north side. Willie, you're on Raheem Harris and Grody.
14: Thank you. I appreciated that press conference. I really liked it. It reminded me a little bit of Ben Johnson's press conference for one simple reason. I think this guy chose Chicago. He had a job. He wasn't somebody who was out of work. He wasn't looking for work. He doesn't just want to be somebody... run somebody's team. Sounds like to me he wanted to run the Chicago basketball team because of his admiration for this team. That's what we need. Ben Johnson wanted to be in Chicago. He could have had any team he wanted. I mean, this guy could have gone through a lot of different teams. There's all this discussions about there were better guys with more experience. Sounds like to me Mike Reinsdorf picked somebody who wanted to be in Chicago. That's what we're looking for. That's what we needed. That's what I liked.
12: Thanks for your call, Willie. I think he also said it himself, Bryson Graham. There's only so many jobs in the league, and it's the Bulls.
13: 30 jobs. It is the Bulls. He talked about being a Michael Jordan fan. He said, look, I grew up in San Antonio, and yeah, Spurs, love for them, but the Bulls. In the 90s, the Bulls.
12: I tried to explain this to people. They didn't believe me.
13: Who didn't believe you?
12: Our listeners.
15: You're not from here. You don't know.
12: No, Chicago is the center of the sports world. You knew about Chicago sports for many years.
13: I definitely
12: whether or not
13: knew about
12: you lived
13: the Bulls.
12: Here. Yeah.
13: Like, it's the Bulls.
12: It's hard to explain.
13: Rock stars. The Bulls.
12: Yeah.
13: Like Michaels.
12: Arturis was in Lithuania and knew about the Bulls.
13: When you said Michael as a child, it was which Michael are you referring to, Jordan or Jackson? Because that's what it was.
12: Yes, those were the first two that came to mind.
13: If we're already talking about sports, you obviously know it's Jordan. If you're just talking about Michael just in general, oh, which Mike?
12: Jackson. Let's go back to our phone, 312-644-6767. Pat in Cedar Lake, do we have you now? Are you here?
16: Yes, I'm here. Sorry. I had a diaper situation with one of my twins. And
13: I hear
16: I might have hung up on you guys.
12: So they don't sound very happy about the hire.
16: Yeah. yeah, I think he's just more upset that he had an explosive diaper. But really quick, I just wanted to chime in and say I was happy with what Reinsdorf had said. Just because it sounded like he finally gets it. You guys said he's making a joke about Donovan making the calls. Well, but when he cut him off and was just like, no, I hired you. This is your decision. Like, you don't need to run this by me. it was just like, thank God. Like, that, it just seems like, yeah, we don't need the answer from you. This is why you're hiring a 39-year-old young guy that you want to make the shots and make the calls. So just to me, it was what he had said. It just seems like he finally gets it. And when he said he was sorry in the beginning, it seemed kind of corny at first on the surface, but now, like, after him cutting him off and saying, hey, this is your call to do this, like, it just seems like I think he finally gets it. Sorry about the babies in the background, but I love the score, and I call the score no matter what. So
13: we appreciate it. We got to get those baby bulls ready for their run.
12: Yeah, you know what else? You know all those people out there? You know, you and me and Ray and Tyler and everybody you know what we once were?
13: Babies.
12: Yep. Babies cry.
13: Babies have explosive diapers. Yep. Babies defecate. This is how that works.
12: All these things happen. But good on you for teaching your kids about the score young. Unfortunately, we did not help them ease their pain at all. But I think he's got a point, Pat does, about Michael Reinsdorf. I didn't think he was awkward. I didn't think he rambled. And I thought he made some jokes. And to his credit, he tried to clarify Drew Stevens' question, because he goes, no, we were asked about these things in the initial press conference. So that was nice that he gave Drew the benefit of the doubt on explaining it further.
13: No, I think Michael Reinsdorf, to the caller's point, he does get it. He does understand. He does. I'm sure he's talked to people since that press conference he held and like, hey, this is what you said. It's interesting because he wasn't asked directly about tanking. And I think that's because we don't know what the tanking rules were. But I would have loved to hear Michael Reinsdorf on, you said OKC, but you know OKC had these 2 years. What are both of your thoughts on the rebuilding process? Because they both have admitted they are rebuilding.
12: Oh, they said it without saying it. Like when they said, take our time, and maybe not immediately. I think there were a couple of possible tank references.
13: And that's why I'll be shocked if it is a veteran experienced coach who comes, because this is a draft and develop situation. Although he did leave the door open, Layla, for the options. And I love optionality of, hey, we could spend money on a player to help us right now. We could take on other people's contracts to get more draft picks in the future. That's the route I would like them to take. Or we could, you know, trade some stuff and get some stuff right now. They have different options, but it sounds like they're leaning towards the future and not trying to do something right now this season.
12: They also have $58 million in NBA cap space, which is a league high. Let's go to Rick in Knoxville. Rick, you're on Raheemy Harrison Grody.
17: Hey, first time caller. Really, really love listening to you guys. You do a phenomenal job, Layla. You're missed in sports media, so really grateful that you have this time. Hey, I wanted to call. I listened to the press conference, most of it. But one thing that I want to be very clear on, if we get Monty Williams in here as the coach, great guy, okay, I will literally lose it. Monty Williams is not what we need. And I just hope and pray, even though he's a good guy, I just hope and pray that we get a coach that can demand accountability and actually run this team. I hope and like that he surrounds himself too with wise people and tries to bring in a savvy veteran, somebody that's been around the league as well, to kind of be his assistant.
12: Well, Rick, thank you for your call and thanks for the kind words. We appreciate it. What is your, and Rick just dropped off, but I was going to ask, I don't have the same passionate vitriol about Monty Williams necessarily. And I think there were a couple of people after that press conference when we heard Bryson Graham speak so highly of him.
13: He was a mentor to him.
12: Wonder if possibly he's part of this picture.
13: I think his opinion might be based on the last time we saw Monty Williams. Do you remember him as a head coach, where he coached last? The Detroit Pistons, a 14-win team, getting paid a whole lot of money, and they did a whole lot of nothing. That was with Cade Cunningham and the gang. And that was just back in the 23-24 season. And that's probably what people are looking at. They're not necessarily looking at the 2021 team that went to the finals and lost to Giannis. So I understand the trepidation surrounding Monty Williams specifically, but would Monty even want, well, I guess it depends on what kind of paycheck you're looking at, but to come to a situation where it is clearly in a rebuild situation where they're probably at minimum 2 years away.
12: Well, and I think that's why it was asked, and I forget which reporter posed the question. It might have been Jamal Collier, talking about head coaching candidates and whether or not those candidates would grow with the team like we had seen in San Antonio and in Oklahoma City. But coaches who are willing to be part of that. And, you know, Monty Williams, I remember thinking to myself, when that losing streak was going on, didn't you think also that Detroit had too much talent to make sense of why that was happening?
13: Yes. Myself and everyone else observing basketball at the time was like, why is this team this bad?
12: The year that Cade Cunningham got drafted, the Pistons made a ton of very savvy moves, both in trades and free agency. And I remember having that impression and trying to figure out what had gone wrong. But, you know, similarly, J.B. Bickerstaff was really, really highly touted as an assistant coach, ends up getting a head coaching job, then ends up getting another one now, as we've seen, and then gets an extension. Sometimes it's a fit issue. Sometimes it's a fit with your players. Sometimes it's a fit with your ownership. I'm not trying to say this is me caping for Monty Williams necessarily, but these are examples of how something can be right, and then it's not necessarily right, and then it's right with another team or another setup.
13: I think the fit thing is very important for him specifically because he has described the type of player that he likes. We know from talking to people who have observed him that he has a certain style he wants to play. It is defensive first. He wants two-way players, but he talks about the intensity that being defense first brings in the game, period. And he referenced recency bias, these current playoffs taking place right now, about how important defense is.
12: Oh, no, he's right about that. And then I laughed because you laughed when he talked about developing players on both sides of the ball. You immediately started laughing and thought that Tibbs is not coming through the door.
13: I mean, look, you can have a defensive-minded coach, but he can't just, and I don't want to say ignore offense, but it can't be that secondary. And I think a hallmark, because you just told me that Tom Thibodeau, you know who he is, right? You know that it's defense first, and then we'll figure it out on offense.
12: Additionally, one of the things that I felt was important to make note of was Michael Reinsdorf reiterating how this process is going to work. And him saying that, essentially, Bryson Graham is in charge of the money. And that, I believe the quote was, tell us where you want to spend the money. Say, here's what I need. And then he asked, do we need somebody below that as far as helping out with the front office and the infrastructure?
13: There was heavy pushback there, Layla, on this idea that they're cheap or they don't want to spend money. When he talked about having the first private practice facility and that you just have to tell them how to do things, which also calls into question some of the decisions that the previous regime was making.
12: Well, yeah, because whenever you don't hear what you think is the whole story, then you're going, okay, well, you have a boss. How much is ownership a part of this? When you've got your search for the 9 or 10 good players, and we hear guys like Bryson Graham say you need a star, that I thought that maybe, okay, well, is that a monetary issue? Is that ownership? Like, how much did ownership factor into these things?
13: And I think what we're hearing now, full transparency from both the owner and the new lead executive, is that they're not going to spare expenses when it comes to making this team viable as a championship contender in the future.
12: 630 says, you both calling out how big the Bulls were makes it even more egregious that this organization slipped to complete irrelevance.
13: I feel like they had a bounce back, though, in the Derrick Rose years. So
12: they absolutely did.
13: So I don't think it's been like...
12: And there wasn't a person who observed ball in the NBA who at the time didn't understand what happened to that team. I remember where I was when I heard the news about Derrick Rose tearing his ACL.
13: Yeah.
12: I was in Austin, and I was working in the sports office, and the news came down, and we were all sad. Because that was a loss for the league. That was a loss if you love watching basketball.
13: Can I pose a question to you?
12: Yes.
13: Slap, now that we know what that is. Size.
18: Guys that have slap.
13: Size, length, athleticism, physicality. Several people on these text lines have indicated there's a player that exists that will be a free agent that you may be familiar with that fits that description.
12: Is it Dio Dodangbo?
13: It is a...
12: What? The combination?
19: Dio Dodangbo.
12: Who are you talking about there, sir?
19: Dio Dodangbo.
13: It is Io, a motivated Io, who's playing very motivated, by the way. The guy with a 1-0 series lead on Victor Wembanyama and the Spurs.
12: Dosumu.
13: So Io Dosumu.
12: I was in my head and I couldn't stop.
13: Do you think, one, it's a possibility, two, that it would be a wise decision to get him back in-house in a different type of role.
12: You know how I talked to the people earlier and was like, guys, if you fight it across town, just be responsible about it.
13: Okay.
12: Io, you have a chance to win a title right now. I don't know if it's happening here at home.
13: Why can't it happen here?
12: Immediately?
13: Not immediately, but...
12: He's got a chance to win one right now.
13: Yes. Bring him home.
18: Ride or die.
12: He's taken on a lot of responsibility, whether it was being part of the first local class and local players in the set again, you know, in the new regime of Illinois basketball to go and be an Illini. And then he ends up getting drafted by the Bulls and he represented. And now I feel like he finally gets to appreciate the fruits of his labor with an actual championship possibility. I just don't know.
13: Okay. Okay, I don't know.
12: He's taken on a lot of responsibility in his young years. If you fight at Crosstown, just fight responsibly. I don't even know what that means. This segment is brought to you by AlmostFreeTeeth.com. 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Julia Poe was part of the regime who was asking questions in the press corps of Bryson Graham and Michael Reinsdorf. Is Julia still on time, we think? I know there's a lot of side sessions and stuff like that that happen. All right, awesome. Julia Poe of the Chicago Tribune was there, and we will talk to her about more of it next.
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0: This is a coordinated monthly test of the broadcast stations in your area. Equipment that can quickly warn you during emergencies is being tested. If this had been an actual emergency, official messages would have followed the alert tone. The SCORE serves the Northeast Illinois EAS local area. This concludes this test of the emergency alert system.
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7: We've got a lot, you know, obviously ahead of us. There are very, very good people and talented people in the building already. So as I hit the ground, you know, we're not starting from obviously ground zero. I want to, you know, obviously bolster, you know, our staff. I want to add to, you know, our strategy space. I want to add to our personnel space. I think that's necessary. But look, like, you know, we've got a long way, obviously, you know, to go, and there's a lot of decisions that are going to be made. But I think right now where we're at, I think we're in a good place, and I'll get started on that here pretty soon.
8: That is the voice of Bryson Graham. The question was asked by our guest. She joins us on the hotline. She was at the press conference. Julia Poe, the Bulls and Sky beat writer for the Chicago Tribune. Julia, thanks for joining us.
9: Yeah, thanks for having me on.
8: What were your big takeaways from just hearing Bryson Graham and Michael Reinsdorf address the media?
9: Yeah, I mean, I think the first kind of impression that I had was just this feels like a very fresh start, and it feels that way for a lot of reasons. Bryson is young. He is someone who is still really looking to prove himself in the NBA as a front office executive, and I think all of those factors kind of brought this very fresh energy, this very different feel, just kind of compared to what we've felt around the team and around the front office in past years.
10: Julia, I know that there's no timetable that has been declared. I think a lot of things depend on what kind of reform we do when it comes to the draft and the draft lottery. But it was very clear that everyone knows they're in a rebuild and it's going to take time, because he was very much emphasizing that it's going to be a while before this team is, I guess, competitive. I mean, how did you feel about the way he laid things out from that standpoint?
9: Yeah, I appreciated a few different aspects of how he approached that. First, something that I think is very frustrating for any of us in the media space and for fans as well is when executives refuse to say the word rebuild. And that was a word that he was happy to say today. And I think that that is really helpful because it lets us get the semantic debate out of the way and just actually talk planning nuts and bolts what the future is going to look like. Bryson was very clear that he does not expect the team to be in a place where a few good draft picks, a few good acquisitions mean that this team will be competing for, you know, playoff championship in 26-27. And I think that all of that, very realistic, very pragmatic, and it's helpful because it allows fans

0: to adjust their expectations and to just understand what is happening in this initial year. You don't want someone to come in and set one standard and then not be able to meet it. And I think the Bulls are kind of setting just a very realistic idea of the layering approach they're going to have to take here.
1: Julia, I'm glad you brought that up too, because I think that the first time Michael Reinsdorf addressed the media after he fired Arturis Karnišovas and Mark Eversley was that we didn't necessarily know how much of the direction of this team or possible lack thereof during the AKME period was from Michael Reinsdorf in the owner's chair or if it was from the front office. Did you, over time, either with that availability he had or anything future that was said today, get clear direction for yourself or just understanding upon that as well?
0: Well, there's always kind of this dichotomy between what people say at a press conference and what they actually do when, you know, the going gets tough and you get into it. So I think there's always that dynamic. I will say there was a point in the press conference today where Bryson kind of said, you know, what Michael and I want in a head coach. He starts a sentence that way. And Michael Reinsdorf puts his hand on his shoulder, cuts him off and goes, no, I hired you. You're going and hiring the head coach. This is, you know, this is your team now. This is your decision making from here on out. And I thought that was really telling, at least in the signaling and kind of the front facing facade, at least, that the Bulls want to put on. Only time will tell if that is actually accurate to how the team is being run. But I really do feel that what Michael Reinsdorf was trying to say today is that he feels very confident in the hire that he made here. And from there, he wants Bryson Graham to go out and make this team his own. There was a lot of emphasis on the resourcing that he is willing to provide, that the Bulls are willing to provide to this new front office. But I do think that ownership is at least trying to signal early that they want their decision maker to feel like he is kind of operating with a lot of agency in that way.
2: Julia, I got to ask a follow-up on that. Did you feel like I felt that that was a direct response to the reaction that he got when he basically said Billy Donovan can coach here as long as he wants, and if an executive has a problem with that, then he's probably not the right executive for us? Because I felt like he was trying to quell that before it could even get started. Like, yo, this is my guy. I won't be having the influence in the way that I was describing if Billy Donovan wants to stay here.
0: Absolutely. And I think it's a hard needle to thread. The thing that I will always say to anyone in a front office or ownership position is that the more that you talk to the media, the easier it is to kind of thread this needle, because we can ask follow-up questions. We can turn this into more of a dialogue rather than just having to have, you know, a press conference once a year where you try to explain a many, many diverse decisions that you've made over time. I definitely think that in that press conference that you're referencing right after the firing, Michael Reinsdorf hit really heavy and hard on a couple of concepts. The idea that he was going to be a little bit more hands-on, kind of how hard he went on backing Billy Donovan when they were trying to get him to stay. I think that there was a certain amount of maybe overshooting in either the way that those concepts were articulated or just how fans interpreted them. Sometimes you say what you think is the perfect thing and then people read it and they go, I'm going to interpret it this way, or, oh, that sounds bad to me. You know, it's a difficult thing to kind of accomplish, and I do understand that. But yes, that's a long answer to a short question. Yes, I do feel like that was reactionary to kind of what you're describing.
1: Well, and I feel like that's what we're doing, is trying to answer questions the best way we know how, and trying to have as much background as we can to know what other questions to ask next. Is there anything still on your mind question-wise that maybe wasn't addressed, you know, in the past two press conferences that we've just mentioned?
0: Well, I think there's so many questions that we have at this point in time. It was hard, you know, in this press conference. You could even see both men kind of struggling with trying to answer questions, because we're asking, okay, how are you hiring a coach? What is your timeline going to look like? How are XYZ things going to go? And they simply don't know. He's still figuring out, you know, how to get from one office to another. Very new to Chicago, has a lot of work ahead of him. So I think I have a lot of kind of those more minutia questions, a lot of those more detail-oriented questions that hopefully will get answered in the coming weeks. I think my big picture thing that I kind of worry about with the Bulls is that what we saw with the last kind of regime was that hire was strong at the start. Mm-hmm. Arturis came in with a really good resume. People felt very highly about him throughout the NBA. And his first moves were bold. He took some big swings. He tried some interesting things. I really think that those first, like, 6 months, that first year, were very interesting from that perspective. And then it just kind of died on the vine. And I think the big question for the Bulls is, how do you pivot? How do you become a team that is adaptable? How do you fail and then learn from that failure and get better? Because there's going to be a lot of failing in the next year and the next 5 years. And the only way that this team gets better is that you don't hit on a draft pick and you figure out how to learn from it and move on. You don't hit on a trade and you figure out how to learn from it and move on. And I just don't think that it has been proven in a very, very long time that this team and this franchise can do that. So that's kind of my biggest picture question, is that part of it.
2: She is Julia Poe. She covers both the Chicago Bulls and the Chicago Sky for the Chicago Tribune, and she is with us here on Raheemy, Harris, and Grody. And Julia, I love what you just said, because my whole thing, whether it's the AK era or not, is can you have the optionality? Can you pivot and be nimble and be ready to adjust? What I liked about his answers was the fact that he talked about they had different paths they could take this offseason because of the cap space, because of the availability of all their future first round picks. And I know they're going to take a slower road to competing, but it seems like he's a guy who would be able to pivot quickly. Did you get that sense from the way he was talking about having different options from a front office standpoint?
0: I definitely did. I think that's always my biggest, I always wonder if a young executive versus an older executive with more experience, I always wonder which is better at pivoting, because someone with more experience will maybe just have more of a sense of, okay, here's how we do XYZ. Here's how, you know, I've messed up before. Here's how I handled this in the past. Here's how I'm going to handle it again in the future. But it can also be difficult for a more veteran executive to pivot. Like, that's just something that gets harder the longer that you've been in a role or been doing something. So I think that the exciting thing with having, you know, a 39-year-old executive come in who's really at the start of everything is he's going to have a lot of ideas and not be, you would expect, not be as set in his ways. And so I think that a lot of what he was articulating today was that willingness to try things, you know, to maybe do something that you look back on and you go, man, that looks stupid, but I stand by it because I felt good about the decision. I think the big test for him is still going to be, okay, all of that is great in theory. How do you handle things when something actually goes wrong? How do you handle a really devastating injury or a draft pick that just does not pan out? How do you react from those things? And so I think, again, this is not the most helpful answer, but I think time will tell. He's definitely saying all the right things. It's just really difficult to kind of analyze how that's going to look on basically his first day on the job.
1: Julia, I think you and Marshall are both spot on here. I mean, if we look back at what happened, Arturas Karnišovas was most aggressive in the beginning of his tenure, as you mentioned. And then we saw him just, I think at times, get frozen when it came to transactions. The NBA saw 3 years where the Bulls didn't make a trade at the deadline. They were the only team, as you know, over that span to do so. Then I saw, I think, a retreat to similar scouting processes or scouting banks, you know, or markets that he knows when it came to the draft. Then doubling down on players like Patrick Williams and the contracts. I even wonder about how the extra money given to Josh Giddey affects this new office moving forward, and if that makes him not as movable. You know, these are things that I think about, because that lack of action is going to lead to a slower process now that he's not here.
0: Definitely, definitely. And I think that something that actually really impressed me over the course of this press conference is Modest Gazelis was sitting in the back of the press conference for the entire thing. He actually made everyone clap when Bryson Graham walked in, which was very on brand for that young man. and I thought it was really interesting. In that setting, you've got your young star in eyesight while you're being asked this question. Bryson was asked if any players on this roster are untouchable. And he did a really good job articulating the answer, which is no. Like, there really aren't untouchable players anywhere in the NBA. And he talked through his mindset of why and how you hear out offers and you have conversations about and you remain flexible on players so that you can always be making a team better. Also realizing that that never means that you don't value or care about a player as an individual and as a person. And I just thought that that specific answer was really deft. That is an awkward thing, quite frankly, to be asked when you have, you know, one of those star players in the room with you? It's a great question, but it's, you know, it puts an executive in an uncomfortable spot. And I just think that having that mentality of knowing clearly no one on this team is talented enough to be untouchable, or this team would be competing in the playoffs. You know what I mean? And so he gets that, and he seems to understand the level of flexibility that's going to be required to, as he described it, get the team out of the mud. And I think that all of that is a really positive sign, at least at the beginning of something.
2: Last one for you here. He said he was trying not to strike fear on the players in the roster. I am curious, though, the size, length, athleticism, physicality moniker that he used, the Ackerman, slap. Does that fit Josh Giddey? Because I don't think it does, but I could be wrong as far as defense first guys that he was describing.
0: Right. He really, really emphasized the importance of two-way players. And I think that there is a version of a team where you surround Josh Giddey with two-way players, which includes maybe a Modest Bozelas, maybe a Noah Esenge, those types of guys who do fit the majority of that SLAP acronym. I think that there is a version of that that could make sense. This has always been the question, though, for kind of Josh's future, not just with the Bulls, but in the league, is how he fits his version of kind of that one-way all offense play into a team that actually wins basketball games. So no, I don't necessarily know how that fits with it. I also don't know what the Bulls do in terms of whether they feel that they can or should anchor themselves to Josh when they're going through a rebuild like this. There are other players on the roster who absolutely fit that mold. I just don't know if Josh Giddey is really going to be able. He's certainly not going to be able to change his game to fit into it. So he would need to become the type of player who can make all of those SLAP players, as they're kind of calling them, can make them look good.
1: If it makes you feel any better, Julia, when Marshall asked me this question about point guard, I immediately thought of Yuki and Trey Jones, who are 5'8 and 6'1 respectively. So I thought he was trying to point out the shorter point guards. No offense to them.
0: Absolutely. Absolutely. Hey, Yuki's got size, you know, in terms of the way that he passes the ball. He's got a lot of, you know, he makes himself bigger, right? That's what they kept telling themselves last season.
1: Wow. Julia, this has been great. Also, I'm really looking forward to talking to you about the very new look Chicago Sky team soon. Keep up the great work on the courts, plural, in town.
2: Thanks, Julia.
0: Definitely. Thank you, guys. Appreciate it.
1: That is Julia Poe, who asked a lot of questions in the press conference today. And always offers really good insight whenever she is on.
2: She's great.
1: She is. We love Julia.
2: Highly
1: appreciate
2: valued.
1: Her on. Highly valued guest. Yeah. I don't know that we have a non-value. I just think we need to tell people they're valued more.
2: I'll work on that.
1: We all need to work on that. LeBron James is also struggling with value, but it's not in the same way. I think he's reached peak dad. You'll know it when you hear it next.
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1: 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And somewhere around Taco Tuesday, I realized LeBron James is... He makes a lot of dad jokes. He leans into being a dad and making the dad jokes.
0: He is a father.
1: Yes.
0: So
1: he's a cool dad. At least I thought.
0: That's the thing about dad jokes. That doesn't make you a cool dad. That just makes you a dad. Like, dad jokes are...

0: by interpretation viewed as corny, correct?
1: Yes. And I think I overestimated LeBron's cool dad side and needed to understand his obvious dad side.
0: Okay. So, because I think LeBron is cool as far as dads go, right?
1: Yeah. But I didn't realize how many dad jokes he's out here making until Taco Tuesday. And then...
0: It's like a waterfall.
1: Yeah, it just kept going after that.
0: Yeah.
1: And then I realized he has reached peak dad, because who among us hasn't heard a father say, "That's another dollar you owe me," or "Just put it on your tab," or something along those lines?
0: After you present this, I'm going to tell you why he's not as dad as you think. Go ahead.
1: Well, this is hilarious. So LeBron is out here saying he's not a billionaire, which, you know, we can get into the semantics. But then he lays it on real thick to an interview on The Complex.
2: A quick Google search says that your net worth is $1.2 billion.
3: Now, y'all want me to start lying? Google search is a lie.
2: Mm.
3: That is a lie.
2: It's wrong.
3: Yeah, it's wrong.
2: Is it more? Is it less?
3: Oh, it's way less.
2: Oh.
3: Yeah, it's way less.
2: Okay.
3: It's way less. There's a couple, like, thousand in my bank. That's it. I got a couple thousand. That's my room key. I am free for me.
2: Mm.
3: Everything. Everything I got on free. Everything.
2: I heard you with the Young King, Chris is his name. How much for the shirt? Free.
3: Free.
2: How much for the pants?
3: Yo, I'm telling
2: free.
3: You.
2: Everything. The Richard wasn't free. No way.
3: This is free. This is LeBron edition Richard Mille.
2: Actually a LeBron edition?
3: Yes.
2: It probably was free.
3: Listen, you see my wedding band? It say my queen? Free. Hat, wave cap, Dewey? Free. Listen, Forever King is free. Forever King me. I ain't got no money, man.
2: I'm broke, baby.
3: My kids got all the money now. NILs, they got all the money. They take care of dad now. I ain't got nothing. I'm broke.
0: See?
1: The most dad sounding.
0: Nah. Here's why it's not dad sounding.
1: They take care of me. I'm broke is the most dad sounding thing I've heard in a while.
0: Because what real dads do is they'll let you know how much money you don't have living in their house. That's my money, not your money. You got to go out there and get some money on your own.
1: No,
3: Google
1: actually,
3: search is a lie.
1: Yeah, well, I do believe that. There's some website that says I'm worth several million dollars and I'm 6'1".
0: AI is
1: a
0: lie.
1: I'm like, who wrote this?
0: They have not figured out AI,
1: guys.
0: They have not figured out AI. That's what I know. Half the time when you Google something, this top explanation is an AI explanation. I was like, but that's not correct.
1: At all. And like I said, there's no bigger tell than when the White Sox play the Cubs and you read the AI-generated preview.
0: Chicago
1: and then none
0: Chicago.
1: Of the stats line up, and it's hilarious. In the meantime, I did laugh at the everything is free. There's a difference between the wealth you have accumulated and the money you earn. And then the billion versus million, the best illustration is always like the grains of sand versus the seconds versus everything else. There is a difference, a significant difference. A millionaire is closer to us than they are a billionaire.
0: If you don't understand the difference between millionaires and billionaires, just look up billionaire rice. And as Layla mentioned, they will show you the grains of rice and how many for a million versus 100 million, 10 million, a billion. And you'll be like, oh.
1: But here's the thing. I don't know that LeBron is too far away.
0: I think LeBron James may not have a million liquid, but he's worth over $1 billion. I think he has enough assets and stakes and, look, investments in sports teams, things that own sports teams, that he has $1 billion in value.
1: Yeah.
3: I ain't got no money, man.
0: We don't believe you, LeBron. As far as the free for me or whatever he said, look.
3: I am free for me.
0: My favorite price is free 99.
1: Oh, yeah, I wear free stuff all the time.
0: Like, if it's free.
1: But the difference is my free stuff is like a shirt. It's not a Richard Mille watch.
0: I mean, to be fair, it's a LeBron James. If they had a Layla Rahimi edition anything, you'd have a free version of it.
1: Ridiculous, yes. Though.
0: Like, I don't think it's ridiculous.
1: Everything he does, like, yeah, of course, you're at the point where you're so wealthy that you do get the stuff for free. The irony is you always get it for free when you no longer need it to be free.
0: Charles Barkley has a whole monologue on this.
1: And it's good.
0: And it's fair. And people want you, when you are famous or you have money, they want you to... Met Gala is a perfect example, right? Companies buy the tables at Met Gala, and like the people who go didn't buy their own ticket. They're given a ticket by whoever owns the table.
1: Did you guys see Justin Jefferson and Joe Burrow took a picture together at the Met Gala? And I'm like, oh, I know you two want to play football together.
0: Who was it that...
1: I know you... You know how I feel about this. Save Justin Jefferson.
0: Was it JJ who said, named his top five NFL receivers and didn't include Justin Jefferson? Is that what it was?
1: Oh, no.
0: I think that's...
1: While you look at that, let me remind you of this programming note. I know you want another Cubs game. Tonight, the Cubs continue their series at home against the Reds. Pregame coverage begins at 6:05 with first pitch at 6:40 in crystal clear FM quality on 104.3 The Score and the Northwestern Medicine Cubs Radio Network.
0: Yeah, I believe it was number one was Amon-Ra St. Brown. Number two was Ja'Marr Chase. Number three was DK Metcalf. Number four was Puka Nacua. And number five was Zay Flowers.
1: Who put this together?
0: This was J.J. McCarthy.
1: J.J. McCarthy put this list together and didn't.
4: And that's why Kyler Murray is a starting quarterback.
0: I'm looking for the video of it.
1: Like, and I'm not saying save him in this division again. But like, save him to a team that doesn't play the Bears this year. This man deserves to play football.
0: Or maybe it's somebody else. It might not be J.J. McCarthy. I want to get this right when I say.
1: Yeah, I was gonna say, let's give benefit of doubt here. Justin Jefferson and Joe Burrow together is a scary combination, given the receivers already on the Bengals. That would be insane.
0: You mean like LSU when they won a national title? Insane.
1: Yeah, that's the exact same team, wouldn't it be?
0: Mm, yeah.
1: It's yeah, they were insane. Awesome. Break out the cigars, Joe Burrow.
4: Go Tigers.
1: Go Tigers. I do love the Ed Orgeron accent. Maybe don't do all the things he did. A lesson for us all. We have a show for you. Next, it is Mark Grody and Russ Dorsey on The Score.
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15: The Score! I was ranked number one. You were ranked, I don't know.
16: Austin Rivers. Austin versus Draymond.
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16: Versus Draymond versus everybody.
18: He was right, though.
16: Austin or Draymond?
18: Austin.
16: They were both and right.
18: My thing with Draymond is, if this is your last time with your coach that helped get you in the Hall of Fame, why do that on the way out?
16: I think the person who knows the best regarding that is probably Steve Kerr himself. That is the voice of Russ Dorsey. Mark Brody is here too. Marshall Harris is in. Let us thank our guests. Julia Poe, who we had on. Mike Florio, we're happy to have him on as well. And thanks to CHSN for the use of the audio of the introductory press conference for Bryson Graham. Thanks to the birthday boy, Tyler Buterbaugh. Tyler birthday baugh. Ray Diaz, Brandon Fryer for helping us out. Thanks to Max Curtis, Jacob Stutz, and Connor O'Donnell, and Cody Westerland. 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Hi, Mark. Fancy seeing you here.
19: It is very odd what is happening here right now. And let's get the audience up to date on what is happening
16: so
19: right here.
16: So I woke up and yes. I was like, hey, everybody has to tell me what's going on today. What is my life? No, I'm kidding. That's not what happened. I never demand anything of anybody to wake up except myself to get out of bed.
19: Maybe you should.
16: But I woke up and then...

0: a sudden it was like, like the some sort of wacky theme music that isn't Benny Hill. And it was like, Mark's not on your show. I'm like, wait, what's happening? And it was like, Speaks is sick. And I was like, oh, no. And then Gabe lost his voice. Oh, no.
1: Right. Gabe already, by the way, filling in for Lawrence Holmes, who is enjoying his vacation. So that is how we have come up with this manifestation of Spiegel and Holmes today, as Russ Dorsey and me, Mark Rohde, fill in for for Gabe Ramirez and Matt Spiegel, technically for Spiegel and Holmes.
0: So, and then another layer to this is that if we are doing this by occupational history, you would play the role of Lawrence Holmes because you guys are both Bears reporters, and you would be playing the role of Matt Spiegel because you guys are both baseball people.
2: Okay.
0: And there's a fitness challenge that also is part of this transition. Marshall's looking at it right
1: Marshall,
0: now.
1: Hi, Marshall.
0: This
1: fitness
0: challenge has been a big part of my life, so I think it's time we update the people.
3: So we had a 30-day fitness challenge, which Russell Dorsey was kind enough to invite me because he knows I care about my fitness. And the last time I did this, I didn't win because I got hurt. We all know how it went down.
2: Yeah.
3: It was not good.
2: He was really excited at the beginning.
3: And then I got hurt.
2: Yeah.
3: But now I'm not hurt, so I'm good. I'm clean. I'm out here running like Russ runs on the lakefront. I haven't surprised I haven't seen you recently.
0: Shirtless with selfies in the Oakley
2: I
0: sunglasses.
2: I was out there the other day.
3: Yeah, I know, but you go now when I'm at work, so that's probably why.
2: Yeah.
3: Yeah, but today was the last day of the challenge. You get 98 points based on three factors. Exercise, 90 minutes. Calories burned, 6 times your weight. That's the max. And then 14 standing hours. I just completed my 14th standing hour. I sent a little message to the group, and I said, I'll holler at y'all later.
2: Good for him.
3: Russ said he was on a plane, so he couldn't.
2: Yeah. No, that's great. I'm glad Marshall is fulfilled right now. He made it through a full challenge healthy. When I introduced him to, it's a fitness group chat, and the challenge happens with the people within the chat. And I said, you know what? You know who'd be great for this? My guy, Marshall. And so how long have you been in the group now? 6 months?
3: Maybe like 5 months? Yeah. 5 or 6
2: right,
3: months?
2: Right,
3: yeah.
2: About half a year.
3: Yeah.
2: And so, yeah, the injury that he sustained, and I know I make fun of Marshall a lot when it comes to his injuries, but I'm glad he made it through this one. Like, he looks spry. He's running 8 miles on the river. It's good that Marshall is out and healthy and getting his fitness.
3: I feel great. I feel as good as I've felt in a long time.
0: I've enjoyed keeping up as a fan, as a spectator of the fitness challenge. You know, we see Marshall walk and take his laps and take his steps every break. And then I'm like, well, what about jumping jacks? How do those count toward the fitness challenge? And then what are the benchmarks that you have to have? You know, what are the numerical values? So I have spent time with you all with this fitness challenge as a fan, as a supporter.
1: Hey, I saw Russ coming in hot today, man. We practically walked
2: we
1: in
2: were.
1: Together.
2: So it's
0: why do you always do this with your,
2: walking,
0: with your show co-host?
2: I'm walking close. We're getting close to the building, and I'm walking. And all of a sudden, in my peripheral vision, I just see somebody come up and stare at me on the side. And so I have to make the decision. Do I keep walking or do I turn? And so I said, I'm going to keep walking. And the person was still there. So I'm like, all right, now I have to look at this person. And it was Grody.
1: Yeah. So
3: a Grody move.
1: I should give, like, and I was keeping up pace with him.
2: I had the brisk walk, too.
0: Were you
1: walking? I got low. I'm trying to do this. I'm trying to describe it as best I can. This is for the Twitch audience, too. I kind of got like this. I kind of crouched down, and I'm just looking up at him like a creepy person.
2: Yes,
1: I'm like, sir. And he was holding his peripherals.
2: Like I had the AirPods in. I did not want to look at Grody.
0: He was City Russ, is what he was.
2: Yeah.
0: He was a man who has spent time outside in Chicago.
1: Oh yeah,
0: I'd have done the same thing.
2: Can I tell you guys? I was walking fast. Mark can attest to that.
1: I've been told
2: I am a very fast walker.
1: Oh sure.
2: And I think I just think of it as walking.
1: Aren't we all? If you live in the city and you walk to most places you go, you're going to naturally become a brisk walker.
3: Yeah, because winter exists.
1: Is that where that starts?
3: Yeah, because in the winter, you're trying to get wherever you're trying to go
2: as quickly as possible.
3: And that just carries over into your normal walking at that point.
0: Here's your test as to whether or not you are a fast walker. Are you annoyed by people at airports?
2: Yes.
0: If the answer is yes, you are a fast walker.
1: Oh, yeah. It's a complete chaos. I was just at the airport over the weekend a couple of times. You're right. The etiquette is there is no etiquette. There is no standardized rules.
0: And listen, I don't know who needs to hear this, but you can tell. You can tell Who doesn't walk a lot at an airport?
1: Oh, because they're just sort of looking around.
0: Or they just have no understanding of the flow.
1: Yeah.
0: You know, they don't walk on the right side. You know,
2: God
0: you
2: forbid
0: know.
2: You just stop.
1: Yeah, oh, that's well, it. That's it, Russ.
2: Oh, my God.
0: In
2: that's
0: the middle.
2: That's my own. That's my, like, that's you a, can't just. It's like stopping your car in the middle of traffic.
1: That's the
0: exactly.
1: one rule.
0: It is just like traffic. Just veer off the road slightly, yes. pull to the shoulder, off. And then stop.
1: That's my only rule. Like walking down like a State Street or Michigan Avenue, I get it. There's tourists. There's people from the suburbs right. and people.
0: There's really stubborn people who just walk on the left side and then look at you yes. like you're crazy. And I'm like, you're going to have a not fun walk, sir.
1: You can walk slowly. I have to deal with that, unfortunately. I don't like it, but if you walk slowly, it's okay. You cannot stop. That's the only rule I feel entitled to.
2: It's bad.
3: Here's why that doesn't work here specifically. We're at Prudential Plaza. Mm-hmm. We're close to Millennium Park, Grant Park. There's too many tourists looking up.
2: A lot of tourists.
3: And I can't be mad at the tourists who've never been to Chicago looking up.
1: I get it. You just can't stop. You can get mad if they stop, though.
0: The city, I get.
1: In the middle of the sidewalk? No. You can't stop.
0: Outside of the ridiculously indignant people who walk on the left side and then think it's everybody else's problem.
3: Now, that's crazy.
0: Y'all are just stupid and annoying. But the rest of the people, and I never call people stupid like that, but them. But in the meantime, at the airport, just veer over a little bit and then stop.
3: The airport.
1: Veer.
3: That specific
1: word.
3: Problem
1: Veer.
3: With the airport, Veer. That's just about Veer. People being from Veer. All over the place. And if you don't live in a metro area and you're not used to walking, if you're used to being in your car and you don't walk, you like literally, you're just never walking amongst a lot of people. You don't understand that.
2: I don't like the leisurely stroll unless I'm on, if I don't have anything to do and I'm on the lakefront or something
3: when
2: like
3: is
2: that.
3: That.
2: When I don't
3: do you
2: have
3: even
2: it?
3: Have a leisurely stroll?
0: Oh, we have them. They're just faster.
2: So after my runs, I usually walk back to my house.
3: Okay.
2: And so that's when I get my leisurely stroll in. But you're on the side, you're in the walking lane, right? Because there are a lot of runners out there. But I'm very much a walk or move with a purpose, mm-hmm. right? And I think that's being a former athlete too, of my coaches always say, hey, on a hop, let's go. And so that's how I think of like movement, like.
3: Yeah, football practice, basketball practice, you get in trouble for walking.
2: Yeah.
3: You're supposed to run to the next whatever.
2: Move with a purpose.
1: So you guys are probably like me then, so I think we've established that we're all frequent city walkers. We all walk with a certain amount of pace. When you guys walk with people who are not like that, do you find yourselves all having to hold back a little bit, or whoever you're with saying, hey, slow
2: yes.
1: down a little
2: yes.
1: bit?
2: Yes, that's how I found yes. out I was a fast walker. Yes. People are like, why are you walking so fast? Right. I'm like, I'm just walking.
1: Right.
2: Now,
0: do you know what I do? I walk toward the middle because then they can't veer to the left.
1: Oh, the veering is back.
0: I hold the line.
1: Word of the day.
0: I try to give an appropriate amount of sidewalk space on the other side because I know I am probably the best at walking in a straight line.
1: Wow.
2: A texter says, what about the people that walk four wide on the sidewalk?
0: Straight to jail.
1: That's a felony.
3: You have to allow to be passed both coming towards you and going by you if you're leisurely.
2: Four wide.
3: To answer your question, if I'm walking with one of my boys, you better keep up. You better man up keep up. Now, if I'm walking with a young lady, I'm going to go in
2: her
3: pace.
2: That's when you find out that, why are you walking so fast?
3: I adjust because I already know what they're going to say. I had a girlfriend that was from out of town, and I knew she wasn't going to be down for the... She's going to be wanting to leisurely stroll everywhere we go.
2: Yes.
0: Okay, so we have another texter who asks, do you complain about people on the moving walkway at the airport as well?
2: You got to go to the right.
0: No, you know what I do? I walk faster on the non-moving walkway
1: than they do
0: on the moving walkway.
1: Yeah.
0: And then I'm
1: I
0: like,
1: raced them this weekend.
0: It's not my fault you're slow. And I lift my suitcase and go up the stairs, and then I just like get up there while all the lazy people are watching me move on the stairs.
2: That was a good question, Texter. If you're at O'Hare, and people know when you're going from Terminal B to Terminal C, and you have the long walkway with the pretty lights above,
3: yes.
2: The etiquette is you move to the right if you're not walking on the moving pedway.
0: Yeah. Escalators,
2: and
0: too.
2: And you keep going. Yeah, like, to just stand in the middle or to the left. It's like the highway. If this is the passing lane, move over.
3: Oh, I hit him with the Steve Rogers. On your left. Straight up.
1: Say
3: I let them know I'm coming.
1: It's like a biker. That's what a biker does.
2: I gotta assume that most people have headphones and stuff in.
3: Oh, I say it loud.
2: I'm
3: ignorant.
2: You're that guy.
3: I'm that dude.
2: On your left.
0: I do think, though, I don't complain about the moving walkway as much, though, because there's other space to walk. Like, it's not like you're taking up the entire space. Like, there's space on the left of the moving walkway that's just space that's not moving.
3: If I'm coming up on the walkway and I know
2: I can
3: there's
2: see
3: people...
2: Yeah, yes, you can see it up
3: that's
2: before you get there.
3: I'm going to go around.
2: Yes.
0: Yeah, 100%. As long as there's space, I'm good. But when there's no space... What are y'all doing?
1: Texter. This is probably a question for Layla, since she's using the great word veering, by the way. Thoughts on walking / veering at a festival? At a festival for 200, Layla. Your thoughts on that? At a I give a little more leniency to a festival.
0: Yeah, festival's not the same.
1: Yeah, you kind of, unfortunately, it can be annoying depending on how intoxicated somebody is.
0: Yeah, I try to always give space for people to move. But no, a festival's not really a thoroughfare.
3: And here's the difference between a festival and what we're talking about. Festival, if you're going to be going from point A to point B, you're going to find the edge of the festival. You're not going to be trying to walk straight through a group of people who are at like a concert stage or in line for something.
1: That's your fault.
3: You're
1: then,
3: looking
1: right.
3: for the edge at that point to get by everybody. Mm-hmm.
0: Oh, now we've got another one. What about people who pull their shopping carts in the grocery store like they're walking their dogs?
3: That's more of an aesthetic, right?
0: What about the people who bring their dogs to the grocery store even though it says don't bring your dog in?
1: We've lost that. We've lost the dog. Trust me, I love dogs, but I'm not talking about licensed service dogs. I'm talking about people who think they're more important than everybody and that their dog is clean. Right.
0: No, it's not.
1: It's true.
2: 312. Veer to Lear, people. Yes. Veer to Lear.
0: Ooh, that's good. Some of you guys come up with really good phrases. It sounds like basic etiquette, but
2: it's not basic.
0: I hate to tell
2: unfortunately.
0: You this. It's just not.
2: I wish, but it's not.
1: Right. That's the whole point. Like it should be. That's what etiquette is.
2: Do you silently give props to people with good walking etiquette? I internally, you don't say anything, but in your head, you're like, thank you.
0: There's an agreement in the city. Sharing is caring.
2: Yeah.
0: Share.
1: I think it's just like
0: and
1: a look. Like one city guy knows another city guy or gal. You just kind of give the look. Like
0: the nod.
1: Like I know when to follow a certain. Like if traffic is tough and I see somebody who's in the same sort of mode as I'm, like I'm following that guy. You know who that guy is? That guy is Marshall Harris. Sometimes because this is, by the way, I've walked home from because we both live in the same area. Marshall, I've walked home probably a dozen times. It's a clinic every single time. Every light, every proper side of the street. No, Grody, come on. We got to go this way. We got to go down. No, come on. Trust me.
2: He's a bossy walker.
1: He takes like 3 minutes off every walk.
2: Marshall's like, let's go this way. And you're crossing diagonally across Michigan Ave. And I'm like,
3: no one's coming.
2: Nobody's coming until somebody is.
1: He's a violator.
2: I've gotten hit by a CTA bus.
3: I know which turn lanes the lights are on and everything else. And more importantly, the runner's etiquette. When you're on the lakefront, do you avoid or give eye contact to a fellow running towards you? I always try to give eye contact, give them the nod. Like, hey, you out here.
2: Some people are locked in, though.
3: And if they're locked in, that's fine.
2: I wear the reflective shades.
3: Mm. We've seen them.
2: You can't always see my eyes, but like I usually like to give up. But you can see somebody if they're super locked in or if they're like catching the scenery.
3: But if they're catching the scenery, I'm like, let's go.
0: Do you run with sunglasses on?
3: I can if it's sunny. It's never sunny when I run.
2: Anytime I've seen Marshall out there, he's always has his hat, his face. Yeah, his hat and his face.
1: Yeah, he's the only person, and God bless you, like that you can work out without music. That blows my mind.
3: Oh, yeah, I can raw dog it.
1: I can't.
3: I got no problem with that.
1: I can't work out without the music.
3: Why'd you step away from the...
1: Actually, you know what? Let's do this.
0: I'm disturbed.
1: Layla, I heard you, and I was playing along with you guys earlier today when you were talking about Marshall's words. Now, my words get criticized a lot, but really, Marshall's words are his...
3: When I said talking feces?
1: Yeah, feces, and then, of course, what's your other one?
0: Defecate.
1: Defecate. The words that he uses to disguise the actual words are worse than the actual words.
0: 100%. I feel like I'm in front of a nurse.
1: Yeah.
0: And then something bad has happened, and I'm in the doctor's office atoning for something occurred in my body or my life or something.
3: I'm using
0: like
3: the scientific words.
2: That's because your mom is a doctor.
3: Yeah, like I'm using the scientific words. Like when I was a kid and I was at my grandmother's house, now my grandmother, grandfather, dad's parents, they're both teachers. And my cousin punched me in the man region, which at that time was the boy region. Because I was a kid.
0: Right in the jail.
3: And I was like, he hit me in the balls. He's like, we don't say that. We don't say that. He hit you in the scrotum.
4: That was a kick in the nards.
3: Hit you in the scrotum. I was like, okay, that's actually technically correct. I got it. I was like maybe 8 years old.
0: Sounds worse.
1: Hit him in the ding ding.
3: So ever since then, I'll just take the scientific term.
1: Do you know where I think that comes from, actually? And you guys may or may not be able to back me up on that. I think Hit Him in the Ding Ding comes from
2: Eddie Murphy.
1: Thank you.
2: Eddie
1: yes.
2: Murphy. It's the first. It's like the little. Skit
1: yes.
2: in front of
1: they
2: Raw.
1: See Eddie yeah. at the age of like 9 being hilarious, mm-hmm. and then the crowd opens up, and there's I'm getting goosebumps talking about this because I love Eddie. Like the crowd opens up, and there he is in his purple suit,
2: yeah.
1: doing Raw.
0: Why do I picture Eddie always having a mustache, even as a small child? There's yeah. like one with him.
1: It's great mustache, really. Like, it is. You have a great goatee, Mark. I know you were fishing for a compliment.
3: No,
1: yes, you do.
3: Doing that.
2: You do have a solid goatee.
3: You know, I have no connectors. That's why I can't go full Russell Dorsey on the people.
2: It took me. I was 30 before my beard connected. So it took a long
3: Maybe
2: time.
3: Maybe I'll try again then.
2: It took a long time.
0: I don't have family members who talk about no facial hair growing in. That's not a thing.
3: Fair. That's fair.
0: Like when,
3: some of us are genetically advantaged.
0: When I grew up, that wasn't an advantage as a woman. When I grew up learning about this, that I was like, you're a guy and you can't grow all your facial hair? And then I just stared because I was in shock and awe.
3: Shock and awe is a good place to be.
0: Sometimes.
3: The Cubs are shock and awe.
1: Oh.
3: Comebacks.
1: They kind of
3: 17 out of 20, shock and awe.
1: I love the...
3: Although I'm not as shocked as I used to be.
1: What was it, 5 on it? Mm. You guys were saying, like, what is a lead that is not safe for the Cubs to come back from? You could settle that 6, I think. Maybe
2: six
1: a little
2: runs.
1: Carried away, but I feel you.
0: I'm sorry.
3: I hear where you're coming from. Were you not with me when it was 6-1 and they came back from a 5-run deficit to
1: that's
3: start
1: five.
3: This whole thing?
1: That's 5.
3: Yes, that's yeah. why I didn't...
0: Five on it.
1: Oh, so you took... Oh, you set the over-under. Got you.
3: So
1: okay.
3: 6 is the number I would be concerned. 5, I'm good with because I saw
1: you.
3: It.
1: Okay.
3: They were down 6-1.
1: I did understand the spirit in which you guys were... There was no second during that game last night where I didn't think the Cubs were going to win.
0: Do you know what else? Is all our yelling at the TV paid off. You know, when we were yelling at the TV, destroying our lovely time at Circa with being serious about a baseball game.
1: Being serious in a cabana must have looked hilarious.
0: In front of clients, yelling at the TV, rather than enjoying the pool and the sunshine outside.
1: Right, eating fresh pineapple and whatever you wanted to drink.
3: They wasted on that trip, they wasted the solid, extraordinary effort of the second best starting pitcher in town. And to see that happen to Shota, that made me upset.
1: We have Davis Martin right now as tops.
0: Don't let anybody tell you that yelling at the TV doesn't pay off.
1: I mean, David, like he I don't know if he's maxed out now, like with the 10 strikeout, 0 walk game, or if it continues. Like it's a kind of a crucial point for him, man.
3: He can just stay here.
1: It's either gonna start to come down, or he's like having some crazy,
2: really
1: unbelievable
2: good.
1: Year.
0: He's stirring the pot.
1: Like I want to know if it's. Don't we all want to know if this stuff is sustainable? Like, do you think Davis Martin is sustainable?
3: I just call that the Mark Grody question. Is it sustainable?
1: I do like to talk about sustainability.
2: I'm a big sustainability guy.
1: Isn't that what we all want from Chicago
2: sports? I'm a sustainability guy and a sample size guy. We're starting to see more than enough sample size from Davis Martin saying, hey, he's pretty solid.
0: How dare you talk to me this way about Davis Martin? I can't believe you, Grody.
1: No, I'm just asking. And I also said it could go either way from here. Like, is he having a magical year, or does he start to come back down to earth? And I'm not saying he's going to come down to earth.
2: It's unfair to expect somebody to have a 1.67 ERA.
1: You know what I mean?
2: For the duration.
1: Well, okay, like is he going to have a 2.60 ERA this year? Forget the 1-something. 2.60 would be great.
2: If he finishes with a 3 ERA,
1: okay,
2: that's a really good year.
1: But that's what I'm asking. Is that what we are heading towards with Davis Martin, or is it like he's the guy who's having the fast start that comes down to earth?
3: If you want to set the ERA at 3 for the over-under, I'll take the under on this season.
1: I love hearing that. And I'm not even pushing back. I'm asking the question.
0: Why do I feel like this show is going to be a lot of that type of discussion?
1: We are going to have some of that discussion.
2: We do. Yeah, I have a fun baseball segment where I'll just list teams until Groats thinks there's a team better than the Cubs.
1: That is at 3:00 on the show.
3: That's a
1: today.
3: Lot of teams.
1: Yeah. Yeah. No.
4: Are you going to start with the bottom?
2: I'm not
1: going to
2: do all 30.
3: Okay.
2: But
3: okay.
2: I'll do like 12.
0: My first team will be the New York Mets.
2: I know what he's going to say on that one.
3: Should do it by payroll.
1: And so I'm not allowed to say anything, right? Until
2: it's a team. It's the social media IG. Talk when you hear a team that's better than the Cubs. I'm going to list as many teams as possible and see when Groats says, okay, I think this team's better than the Cubs.
1: So I can't do the whole, like, figuring it out loud in my head. Like, well, see, I'm not sure, but the Padres might be a little bit better than the Cubs, but I can't do that.
2: He has to go with his gut.
3: You don't believe the Cubs are worse than the Padres.
1: No, the Cubs are better than the Padres right now.
2: See?
1: For sure.
2: Yeah. It's a preview.
1: No, there's no doubt.
3: There's
1: but we'll
3: three
1: see.
3: Teams
1: so that's at three. We're gonna talk Cubs and play Russ's game. I'm looking forward to that and scared about that as well. Just to keep the baseball theme going today, we're going to have John Morosi on at 4 o'clock.
0: Yay.
1: Okay. From MLB Network. Talk Cubs and Sox and obviously baseball at large.

0: unprecedented in Chicago press conference history. So we will talk about that right away here on this edition of Spiegel and Holmes featuring Russ Dorsey and Mark Grody on The Score.
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3: What's going on? 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
6: Nico Horner.
7: What's up, Nico? Good to see you.
8: I can smell the cream on your neck.
7: Okay, now really, I mean, we know what Bruce meant. The concept of you taking him to Chicago Cut with 12 different gift cards.
8: So we've been trying to get me to go out with you to Chicago Cut for a while now. Is it going to happen?
9: Absolutely. I got about 12 gift cards saved up over the years. We're going to spend it all in one place and go crazy.
7: There's probably room in that budget to bring your boys, huh?
10: Yeah, what do you think? Oh, yeah. I was trying to think about Bruce what lavish things Bruce would spend on to get to that point, but you might as well just add a bunch of people, probably.
11: 55 burgers, 55 fries, 55 tacos, 55 pies, 55 coke, 100 taters, that's 100 pizzas, 100 taters, 100 meatballs, 100 coffees, 55 wings, 55 shakes, 55 pancakes, 55 pasta, 55 peppers, and 155 taters.
7: Yeah, right?
12: Extra lemons, guys. Extra lemons, please. Can I get a plateful of lemons?
7: But, I mean, when I said your boys, I meant us. Maybe you thought, like, friends of yours?
10: Oh, no. I know who my guys are.
7: All right, see? Now we're getting somewhere.
13: What's better than this? Guys being dudes.
7: Actually, the best use of gift cards. Do you know this story? Do you know that Danny Parkins once gave me 4 gift cards as a wedding gift from a TV show that he did? Yeah, he did
10: it. Yeah, that feels a little low.
14: Because personally, I hate Matt Spiegel.
15: Hey, a little housewarming to new beginnings.
16: Thanks. Actually, I gave this to you for your wedding.
15: This model?
16: No, this exact one. Yeah.
15: I'm sorry. I'm embarrassed. I'm sorry.
16: It's okay. I hope you like it.
15: I love it. Thank you.
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18: What's happening, everybody? Welcome into the Spiegel and Holmes show on 104.3 The Score. Spiegel and Holmes are both off today. The show is
19: Where's
18: off.
19: Lawrence?
18: Lawrence is on vacation. I've seen pretty cool Instagram pictures of Lawrence, at least in San Diego.
20: Yes, he's been enjoying himself.
18: He's still there. I don't know if he has moved on to another state or locale, but he did text me, did Lawrence, because he went into a place that had the bear, so he sent me the bear.
20: Bears.
18: Picture, exactly. Bears, which I think he posted on Instagram as well. So, let me make sure I have this right, Russ. Spiegel and Holmes are off today. That's the show that people know. That's the number one afternoon show right here in the great, big, beautiful city of Chicago in 104.3 The Score. So they're not here. Spiegel was working with Gabe Ramirez because Lawrence has been off enjoying his vacation.
20: Correct.
18: So they have been the duo, like going back to last week, throughout this week, and I think hadn't been intended to be today as well. Mm-hmm. But Gabe Ramirez called in sick as well. So both of those fools called in sick today. That is why I was pulled off the midday show. I do a show called Raheemy Harrison Grody.
20: I
18: know
20: heard.
18: People like to keep their scorecards out for. Where's Grody today? Does he still cover the Bears?
20: Right.
18: What's happening? Is he the third person on that show?
19: Ah, Grody.
18: All in. Miss you, man. Josh Kreutz. So you have today, ladies and gentlemen, me, Mark Grody, from the Midday Show, of Raheemy Harrison Grody, and Russell Dorsey of Yahoo and Apple and of his own podcast fame as well.
6: The Relay with Russ Dorsey, new episode out now. And if you're watching on Twitch, you probably see the quarter zip.
18: Oh, you got the quarter zip already.
6: For everybody who's asked, Relay with Russ Dorsey merch coming soon.
18: That's amazing. So you... This guy's got the merchandise for the podcast.
6: You got to market yourself. That's gross.
18: No, you're right.
6: You're your own brand these days.
18: If you are to give me any clothing, any apparel from the podcast, I will be happy to wear that if I'm the demo that you would like to be demonstrating out there. So you give it to me, I will take care of it.
6: I will make sure to keep that in mind when the line drops.
18: Okay, good. Good. So I'm happy that Russ is here today. We still have, I look over on the other side of the glass, and there he is. It's Alex Kuhn. He is the executive producer of this here show. He is here. He is accounted for. He is not sick. He is present. Chris Tannehill, Tanny, is in the house as well today. And Russ, it happened again today in the city of Chicago. The Bulls introduced a new boss to the city.
6: And basketball boss.
18: That is right. The basketball bosses. And I'm not going to lie to you. I still have to look down at my sheet to remember that the man's name is Bryson Graham.
6: Bryson Graham.
18: Bryson Graham is the new executive VP of basketball operations for the Chicago Bulls. 15 seasons with the Pelicans. 1 year as the senior VP of basketball operations with the Atlanta Hawks as well. Doesn't it feel like... It really does. That it was just yesterday that Arturis Karnišovas, and I don't remember if Mark Eversley was introduced the same day. They may have come later, so let's just say Arturis for the sake of the discussion, that he was being introduced and that we were all intrigued.
6: There was
18: about
6: an excitement.
18: Him.
6: Ooh, he was the guy that made sure that Denver got Nikola Jokic, and if Jokic is out in Denver, maybe he comes to the... And none of that happened.
18: None of that happened.
6: Our excitement was wiped away very quickly.
18: All right, and because of that, and he was introduced in it, we're going to hear a little bit from Bryson Graham and from Michael Reinsdorf in a second. But really, man, you just hit on something that the way I was taking this in, I thought on the overall, and we'll get into specifics, I thought Bryson Graham comported himself just fine up there. He seemed to be comfortable enough. He sounded intelligent. He has a plan. He seemed to, to some degree transparent, especially when he said that, to be honest, they have not started to look for a coach. I'm sure he has coaches in mind. But really, all of it sort of rings hollow until you start to see him do the things that we hope he really can do, and that is to be a terrific talent evaluator and put this team together to sustain success and to win. So again, he sounded fine. Everything was good. But none of us knows anything about this guy.
6: Nothing.
18: Because he's never actually been the guy who has made that. He's in on guys. We could look at some of the victories that maybe he collaborated on.
6: Yeah.
18: But the idea that anybody knows anything about how successful this guy is going to be, that's just incorrect at this point.
6: Is it bad, Gross, that I kind of like that we don't know anything about Bryson Graham? Like, we know what the credentials are, right? We know that he seems to be a good player evaluator, that the draft is his specialty, that's something that Michael Reinsdorf talked about today, but it seems like he has this clean slate to form and shape the Bulls exactly how he wants to. And this is the day where you get benefit of the doubt. The day they introduce you and you get that picture with your family and they give you the jersey, this is the last day where it's like, all right, Bryson Graham. Tomorrow, it's all right, buddy, get to work. How do you make the Bulls a winner again?
18: Enjoy the honeymoon. That's it. That's exactly right. Because it was supposed to be Arturis Karnišovas. Mm-hmm. That was where things were supposed to be done differently. That's where the resources were supposed to be. That's where this new way of talent evaluating and using metrics to a higher degree, that's when it was all supposed to hit, and it didn't. So pardon me if I'm a little bit jaded as well. I do like the idea of a clean slate. I think that does sound good. Especially when you juxtapose it with the guy that everybody thought it was going to be, everybody thought it was going to be Matt Lloyd, which felt fine. because of the fact that this is a guy who is similar to Bryson Graham. Matt Lloyd's sort of a self-made guy working up from the video room and then going and doing great things in Minnesota as well. But I think that there was probably, it felt universal to me that it just felt a little bit too comfortable to have a guy who grew up under the Reinsdorfs, who is like was their guy. Something about that didn't like sit well with most people, and maybe he will be a great decision maker in his life, Matt Lloyd at some point in time. But to your point about the clean slate, that part is a win, even if you put that with the fact that he's inexperienced and has never done this in his life.
19: Yeah, it would have felt very Reinsdorfian. And for all due respect to Matt Lloyd, like he's built something, been a part of building something in Minnesota that looks very sustainable. And so if the Bulls had hired him, he would have had all the credentials and accolades to earn that job. But there is something nice that they went away from somebody they knew. Because if we looked at teams owned by the Reinsdorf family, the comfortability of people you know is their bag.
18: Yeah, like, yeah, no doubt.
19: They do tend to hire people that they've known, whether that's John Paxson, TLR on the South side.
18: Well, and even some of their coaches, like hiring Bill Cartwright and to be the head coach, and Tim Floyd, obviously, at one point to be the head coach. You know, so we should say though that the hiring of Arturis Karnišovas and Mark Eversley was a bit of a reach from the Bulls as well in terms of like going outside of the organization. Yeah. So it felt like they were going to run back to loyalty and people that they knew, and Matt Lloyd. So good on the Bulls to do something different. We need to take a break. We haven't even gotten to the meat of this because we have several cuts that we want to play. And specifically when we return, you have to hear something that Michael Reinsdorf, the chairman of the Chicago Bulls, he is the Bulls boss, obviously in ownership, the son of Jerry Reinsdorf. He said something to begin the press conference today that I don't believe I've ever heard come out of the mouth specifically of an owner and maybe even a general manager of a Chicago team in this town. So we're going to hear from Michael Reinsdorf, and we will get to know Bryson Graham just a little bit when we return here on Spiegel & Holmes, featuring today Russ Dorsey, that guy right there from the Relay, and me, Mark Grody, here on 104.3 The Score.
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20: Two to call does not count during this promo. 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
30: Thank you, everyone, for being here. First of all, I want to start with our fans. I need to say I'm sorry, because the results obviously just haven't been there. It's not something I'm proud of, and it's something that I want to get right. Ultimately, it flows up to me, and I take responsibility. So I do feel that today is a step in the right direction.
18: Welcome back into the Spiegel and Holmes show with Mark Grody and Russ Dorsey filling in. Russ.
19: Yes, sir.
18: It is possible, and I don't know if I could just come out and say it and declare this at this point, but it is possible that I like Michael Reinsdorf, the Bulls owner, the Bulls boss. He is an interesting individual. Just getting to hear him the last couple of times, you could feel the meatball in him.
19: Yeah.
18: But you could also feel the angst of wanting to be better. And I don't know that in my life, Russ, and you've been to many of these press conferences as well, and I've covered it all in this town.
19: You know how they usually go.
18: You know how they go. I also don't think I've ever heard as at least as

0: sincere of an opening statement apology, if ever hearing the word "I'm sorry" about what's been going on, and it felt sincere right there coming from Michael Reinsdorf.
1: It is different than anything you've heard from him before. You know what it sounded like, and maybe being in the same city as this guy has helped Michael. Remember when George McCaskey talked about how he wanted to change the Bears, where he was talking about his mom being pissed off at how things had been going for them, where you could almost see George cry when he said it. It felt very much, it's a different tone, but a similar tone in that, hey, this has gone bad. And me as the person in charge over here, I need to be accountable for that.
2: And she's pissed off.
1: There you go.
3: That's it.
1: And so I think in that moment, and you were there when George said that, you could feel the emotion in him saying she's pissed off.
0: Oh, that got everybody's attention. It was like, you know, when the owner speaks, obviously it's always different. You always feel a little bit different. There's always more people in there. You've got other executives that will drop in. Yeah. You've got the townspeople, the people that you don't know, like, who are these people that are always popping up in a press conference? And then when you heard George McCaskey say the words "pissed off," because that's almost a swear word. Coming, you move up. Oh, wait a minute. Where's my recorder?
2: She's pissed off.
0: Where's my notebook? Because this is real. Get the popcorn. Let's listen.
1: No. So I think it's accountability is extremely important. And I think it's something, especially with the Bulls over the last, how many years we want to say, Groats? 7 to 10 more since the early days of Garpax, where you don't feel like you've had tons of accountability from front office or even ownership groups. So I think it's an important first step. You don't get to now stop. Now you've apologized. It's like, all right, we're all done with that. No, you have to show people, because your words only mean so much when you haven't had at nearly the success that this city expects when it comes to its franchises, especially a franchise like the Bulls that is held in such high regard. And so it was nice to hear. It sounds like he wants to make a change and that he has heard and read and seen what people think of the Bulls as an ownership group.
0: Very aware.
1: And so I think going forward, he wants to change how the Bulls are perceived. Now he, as an owner of the Bulls, is perceived.
0: Yeah, and to that end, you put it in a perfect place here, because what everybody really wants from the guy who is making the basketball decisions, and that happens to be Bryson Graham, is a plan, is an identity that everybody can get behind. And that, I mean, I guess Arturis Karnišovas and Mark Eversley started to show an identity, ironically, in their last couple of years, because it became, let's run, let's go young, let's go run, let's score. Before that, the identity was this weird mixture of DeMar DeRozan and Zach LaVine and fill in all the other pieces with Alex Caruso and draft picks and everything that went in to those teams. But that's what people want. People want a plan, and they also want to know that the boss has the resources. So I want to play this cut here right now from Michael Reinsdorf in a very important question dealing with that word, those two words in the NBA, luxury tax.
4: Jamal Collier from ESPN. Congrats to you, man.
5: Thank you.
4: My question is for Michael. However, you talked about sort of building a sustainable winner and that. Just what has to be different on your end as far as, you know, commitment to resources that you're giving your front office? As far as luxury tax, how willing are you willing to pay that, building out a front office? Just kind of from your perspective, do you feel like there has to be a shift or maybe more of a financial commitment to empower your executive?
6: I look back at the history of the Chicago Bulls, and you know, I'm looking around this practice facility. This is our second practice facility. The first practice facility was the first privately own practice facility in the NBA. So we've always been about spending the resources. For some reason, there's been a narrative that wasn't the case. Each administration has been given the responsibility to spend them, you know, tell us where you want to spend the money. So I don't mean to push this on you, but it's going to be Bryson. Bryson's going to tell us, here's what I need. we need to add in this area. Or, hey, we're good here, but maybe we need to add someone below that. As far as the luxury tax, obviously there's specific penalties for being in the, you know, luxury tax and the second apron and all that, and now you got to manage that. No team wants to be in there. But if we're competing for championships, we expect that we'll probably be in the luxury tax, and totally okay with that. I don't want to be in luxury tax for a team that's not in the playoffs, but if he did, then he wouldn't be the right guy.
0: I love the answer. I love hearing it. We needed to hear that, and now it's on record that the luxury tax would be used if they felt that the squad was worthy. And honestly, that's all you can ask for.
1: Yeah, I think for me, and it's a good question by Jamal, because I think it was a question that many people had when it comes to the Chicago Bulls and their track record of spending once you have a team that seems like they're ready to go to that next level. I guess my thought when listening to all this is thinking about where the Bulls currently are and how far away they are from actually being a team that spends over the luxury tax. It's probably going to be a little bit, because you're going to have to let Bryson Graham build this thing out once they get the, I guess, his number two in there, once he gets his head coach in there. And you look at the current roster, you look at the draft capital that you have, and you say, okay, how do we get this thing to being a winner again? The good part about the NBA, you hit on one guy in the draft, and your fortunes and odds of getting back to the postseason are a lot better. And I don't mean just a play-in. I mean getting to the playoffs. Like, you see what's happened down there in San Antonio. Yes, they had things go their way with Victor Wembanyama, but they've hit on a lot of their draft picks over the last 5 to 6 years. And so if you can become a team that does well in the draft, develops players, you can be one of those teams that you're like, oh, you know, the Bulls were a lottery team a couple years ago, and now they're in the playoffs.
0: Well, and Bryson Graham said it will take time. This is a rebuild.
1: Yeah.
0: I mean, they've, of course, with the caveat that they have 2 first-round picks and a bleep ton of cap space, as was mentioned at the press conference today. Also, and we got to get to a break here. Also, I mean, he conceded that there are no superstars on this team, or no stars on this team right now. He said it doesn't mean that there aren't players on the roster that can get there,
1: but
0: that says a ton. And he also said that nobody is untouchable.
1: It's a star-driven league.
0: It is. And if he wants to do it his way, you may see guys get traded and people not on this team that you didn't expect to not see on this team. So that is the mystery of it all. But when we come back, oh my God, the Chicago Cubs, they just won't stop.
1: Can't lose.
0: How good are they? We're going to do a little drill. We're going to play a little game. We're going to play a little Russ Dorsey game.
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19: When I was up on the rail after I got taken out,
13: before I came inside to do my post-pitch stuff, like, I literally was like, we're going to win this game, aren't we? And see, Ray and Boyd were right there, and they're like, yeah, we're going to win this game. And obviously, that's not how it always works, but, like, there is a real feeling and belief right now. And, again, like, we're just winning games in a lot of different ways, which is pretty cool.
16: Jameson Taillon, you are spot on with what you just said as we welcome you back into the Spiegel and Holmes show on The Score. Along with Russ Dorsey, I'm Mark Grody. We are filling in for Matt and Lawrence and Gabe and Rami and Big Ant. We are filling in silly. But the Cubs, they win again. They beat the Reds last night 3-2. The final score after trailing most of the night, not by a wide margin, but they were trailing. Michael Busch with the game-winning hit. He also had the game-tying home run in the eighth inning to tie the game at two. So he went and had himself a game. And I will say, Jameson Taillon settled in. He gave up his required solo home runs. J.J. Blade got him early in the game, and Nathan Lowe got him later. But I will say, and I hate saying this because it sounds cliche, and I just don't know a better way to say it, but he battled. He battled, gave the Cubs what they needed, and they win again.
19: Every starter isn't going to go out there and give you seven shutty groats. That happens, right? Mm-hmm. It's a long season. There are going to be days where guys look lights out, and then they have that one inning that comes back and bites them. Sometimes you got to battle through. And here's the thing with the Cubs. They come back. You, sir, said there was no point yesterday where you thought the Cubs were going to lose that game.
16: Exactly. That's why when Jameson Taillon said what he said coming back into the segment, I was like, hallelujah, you're absolutely right. He's walking off the mound. He's leaving the game after giving up a home run and thinking to himself, we're going to win this damn game.
19: Yeah. I think the thing for me when watching this Cubs run of success, they have won 24 of their first 36 games. They've done that twice in franchise history, Groats. One you know about, one you might not. 1969, which you probably knew that.
16: I knew that.
19: And then the other year, 2016, we all know what happened.
16: I was there.
19: You were there.
16: Where were you?
19: I was a junior in college.
16: Okay, you were close. You were getting close to
19: I was an intern covering the Cubs that season. Shadowing Bruce Miles back in the day at the Daily Herald.
16: How about that? Love Bruce Miles.
19: Good man. Introduced me to Billy Williams my first day I was out at Wrigley Field.
16: Wow.
19: Like what? Like you're meeting history for the first time.
16: That is amazing.
19: But the Cubs have been great, right? Good teams, Groats, find a way to win games. And I think what's impressed me with the Cubs, they can win in a lot of different ways. They can score runs in a lot of different ways. And for a long time with Cubs teams, even that 2016 team, it was always, well, if they don't hit the ball out of the ballpark, they're not going to score runs. Mm-hmm. And this team, who did not start out swinging the bats well, have been able to say, you know what? We're going to get on base. We're going to walk. We're going to steal a bag. Here's a double into the gap, and we've scored a run on you. And I think that, and also, Nico Hoerner being the guy now that has said, all right, all these years of switching up the leadoff hitter, you know who the leadoff hitter is. It's your boy. And the Cubs have been really successful.
16: Everybody in the Cubs lineup, even if they're not hitting well, even if they're slumping, even if they haven't quite gotten to where we thought they would be, and you could throw Michael Busch in there, but he seems like he's working his way back. Everybody in that lineup is dangerous. Every single, like Alex Bregman, has not had a ferociously great start to a season, but every time that man comes up to the plate, he is a threat. He was a threat last night. Speaking of Bregman, he had the RBI hit in the seventh to make it a 2-1 game at the time, and I try to look at it from the perspective of the other team. And if you look at it objectively, if you can, everybody that marches up to that plate presents a threat. And look, I know like there's a lot of stacked offenses in Major League Baseball, but the Cubs really, the danger factor is top five to me in terms of what the pitchers have to deal with not just the ability, as you said, to hit the ball out of the park, but to make contact and drive a pitcher crazy.
19: Even think of the other night. PCA hasn't had the start that he had last year.
16: He's who I had in mind when I said
19: that.
16: And
19: a couple of days ago, what do you see? You see a triple, Dansby strikes out. Nico Hoerner, who's been Johnny on the spot all season, comes through with the sack fly. Like, that's what they do. Michael Busch has had games even after the 0-for-30 that next day he comes up in a big spot with a pinch hit, you know, gets himself going. Seiya Suzuki, since he came off the IL, has been red hot at the plate. So you're right. It is a new guy every night. Somebody in that lineup can do damage. Moises Ballesteros carried them for about a 10, 14-day stretch there as a rookie.
16: Grip it and rip it, baby.
19: It does not matter right now for the Cubs, and that is the sign of a team that's going well, but also a playoff-caliber team.
16: How about, like, I don't even think we mentioned the name of Michael Conforto and what he did getting the game great. When he hit two nights in a row. I didn't know if that guy was going to make the club. I mean, I was like kind of cynical about like, wow, Michael Conforto coming off his worst season of Major League Baseball, looked like a washed up guy, looked like a guy who was going to stick on the roster just because at the beginning of the season, Seiya Suzuki was injured. And I thought, right. Bon Voyage, take care. You're out of here. But he apparently very popular player in the Cubs clubhouse.
19: It's a guy that's had a lot of experience in the big leagues, right? And then you get your opportunity where it's like, hey, you're going to get at bats and you come through, you're going to be on this roster. He's been coming through with big at bats. Matt Shaw, we had all the Matt Shaw questions. Like, what do the Cubs do? They have so many infielders already. Does Matt Shaw play first base? He's an outfielder. He's doing all the things. And he's playing well in the spots that they put him in. And so good on the Cubs for saying, you know what? Bench depth is going to be really important in how this team gets through 162 in the postseason.
16: Wow, yeah, and that's next level. So, and we're going to talk about that in a second because it's like, how good are the Cubs? Mm-hmm. How good? They're 24-12. It's early. You mentioned those two teams, those historic, the 1969 Cubs, the 2016 Cubs. It's not like this wasn't unpredictable in a way. We all thought that this is the year that the Cubs run away with the division, but hold on, because I want to mention this here on the Spiegel at Home show. 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
20: I love Wrigley. I loved it as a kid. I loved it as a player. I love it as a broadcaster.
16: Love you too, Coom. Be caller 6 to 312-540-0670, and you can qualify to win the Score Sweepstakes, where you can win a suite for you and 9 friends to see the Cubs versus Sacramento on Wednesday, June 3rd. Qualifiers must be present at our station for a live drawing during, oh my goodness, Raheemy Harrison Grody, our show, on Thursday, May 14th, where the grand prize winner will be determined. It's all brought to you by James Hardy Building Products, siding with the Cubs. Good luck to you. That sounds like it would be an absolute blast. So here we are. The Cubs are 24-12. They have won 7 straight games overall. They have won 13 in a row at Wrigley, which is awesome to be dominant at home. We know that in some years that's not the case at Wrigley. They had their 5th walk-off win last night. The Cubs are within 3-2, 10-inning win. So where are we going with this? I look at the Cubs right now, Russ. I say, that's a very good team that has a chance to be great. That's the way I look at them right now.
19: And after all that they sustain when it comes to injuries, for them to still be playing as well as they have, because there are times when you go through those stretches, because a lot of teams go through that, and it does not go as well. Like, look at the Houston Astros. They have been very banged up. I would say equally to the Chicago Cubs. And then just today found out that Carlos Correa would be out for the season, has to have ankle surgery. Their season has fallen apart in a matter of weeks. Meanwhile, the Cubs say, you know what? Ex-reliever from AAA Iowa, come on down. You're pitching in the 8th tonight. And they've been able to find success.
16: Rollins?
19: Ryan Rollins.
16: The guy's name?
19: Right. Yeah. Ryan Rollison. Yeah. Charlie Burns, yeah. Like, it doesn't matter.
16: Old Charlie Burns.
19: They're finding ways to put themselves in a position to succeed. You know, you get Daniel Palencia back. That's big time. And so good teams, we say it all the time, and it's going to sound cliche, but good teams find a way to win.
16: They do.
19: Despite the other factors that are going on.
16: All right. Challenge me now. How you were talking up this game that we're going to play here.
19: So we wanted to talk about the Cubs and just how good the Cubs are.
16: Yeah.
19: And I've been seeing this game on social. I'm like, you know what? This will be a fun game once I found out you and I would be doing the show together today. I'm going to say teams around Major League Baseball, and I don't want you to speak until you hear a team that's better than your Chicago Cubs.
16: Okay.
19: Are you ready?
16: I am ready. Here we go.
19: Yeah, with the mute. There we go. All right. The Seattle Mariners. The Chicago White Sox. The Kansas City Royals. The Detroit Tigers. the Cleveland Guardians, as he moves his papers. The Arizona Diamondbacks. The A's of West Sacramento. The Pittsburgh Pirates. The Milwaukee Brewers. Cincinnati Reds. The San Diego Padres. The St. Louis Cardinals. The Tampa Bay Rays. I thought that would get them there.
16: Can't do it.
19: The Atlanta Braves.
1: Different game, Grody.
16: That's coming up at 5:40, right?
1: You can be sick, can't do it.
16: We may as well do it. Yep, get your can't do it calls ready for 5:45 right here on the Score. The Atlanta Braves are better than the Chicago Cubs. I do have to stop right there. I'm sorry. We were on a roll. By the way, the music made me nervous. My heart is moving rapidly.
19: Yeah.
16: So I hope that there wasn't.
21: Do you need to phone a friend?
16: I might need to phone a friend right now. Oh my God, that's the original Who Wants to Be a Millionaire? Is that what that is?
19: What a show.
16: Yeah, yeah. Wow. That was like the the resurgence of the primetime game show, right?
19: Yeah.
16: But
19: the Atlanta Braves.
16: Okay, so.
19: Teams I didn't get to. So the New York Yankees.
16: Yeah, they're better than the Cubs.
19: All right, that's two.
21: Yeah. Is that your final answer?
19: Stop it. And then last but not least, the Los Angeles Dodgers.
16: Yeah, the Dodgers are better. And I know they haven't been great lately, but yeah, I do think that the Dodgers are better.
19: So I listed half of Major League Baseball. So, and you're saying there are only three teams that are better than the Chicago Cubs. I think that's a good place to be. And I think on some days, maybe the Cubs are better. Like, we saw what the Cubs did out in L.A. I think the thing that's always true with the Dodgers, on talent, they have more, or on paper, they have more talent than any team in Major League Baseball. We all know that. But they have a hard time staying healthy. And ultimately, are they healthy when it matters in October? Last year, they were, right? They did not have their entire rotation until they got to October. Shohei pitching, Blake Snell, what he was able to do. Tyler Glasnow, who's never healthy, was healthy. Oh, by the way, he left to start today. So, see, already.
16: Yeah.
19: But the Atlanta Braves have been playing great baseball. That, to me, is the best team in baseball
16: right now. They're really good.
19: And they're doing it with smoke and mirrors as it comes to their pitching because they've also dealt with a lot of injuries
16: Which
19: there.
16: Which makes them scarier.
19: The New York Yankees.
16: Who also had pitching injuries right out of the gate. Garrett Cole. Was thrown at White Sox prospects.
19: And so we might need to talk about that at some point during the show.
16: Okay.
19: There's a lot of throwing at people in baseball. Did you see the Tigers game last night?
16: I heard all about it. I never did see it.
19: Valdez. Not a good look for a guy that had some character issues anyway when he was a free agent.
1: I'm sure you saw, Russ, Eric Hosmer's breakdown of that. Incredible.
19: Haas, my guy. We do Friday Night Baseball on Apple TV together.
16: Oh.
19: You can catch us this Friday. That was something I hadn't thought of.
1: Yeah, it's on Twitter if you want to see like what a player sees during that. He has a full video breakdown.
19: That made sense of like, okay, they're relaying signs. I'm going to throw at this guy.
16: Uh-huh.
19: But for a guy that hit his catcher with a fastball last year after he gave up a homer, you don't get benefit of the doubt, Tanny, when something like that happens. Like, social might not be the place, but zero sympathy for Framber Valdez on the old Twitter.
16: Yeah. But back to your the White Sox part of this. Are you saying that Garrett Cole wasn't necessarily throwing at him?
19: I was shocked that guy hits a homer and then the next at bat gets thrown at in a rehab assignment. I just thought it was an interesting choice there.
16: Yeah.
19: And maybe he didn't think people would be watching a high A game to where it's a big deal. But the Atlanta Braves are the team that I would say in the National League are the only team right now better than Chicago Cubs.
16: They are, and I think the best point of all of this is in terms of backing the Chicago Cubs, when you had when the Cade Horton injury occurred, it felt just
19: heavy.
16: Because it was so heavy, and it just felt like that, okay, the Cubs are going to have to play survivor ball a little bit here and just be happy with whatever. But instead, it's the convert. They take off, and they're getting these performances from these guys. And not to mention not just the injuries, but as we said, like These guys have, there are guys in the Cubs lineup like PCA, like Alex Bregman, who ain't there yet.
19: Right.
16: That aren't there yet in terms of where I think they're going to be offensively. And I mean, the jury is always going to be out on PCA after the second half of last season. I still don't know exactly where he lands in all of this, but I do know that there's still a danger factor. So it is going to be interesting when the Cubs should be clicking on all cylinders, when they start to get more healthy this season, where they are and where they're going to take what they're doing right now.
19: We expected the Cubs to win this division by far, and injuries have a way of saying, no, come back to the rest of the pack.
16: Yes.
19: And the Cubs have still been able to play how they've played. I don't think, because I think the NL Central, which is the best division of baseball so far this year, is very pesky, and I don't think as good as the Cubs have played, as well as they have played, are going to necessarily pull away from everybody where they can run away and hide. I just always think, until I see otherwise, the Brewers are going to be there. Right, they haven't had guys like Jackson Chourio and Christian Yelich in their lineup. They lost Brandon Woodruff. So, and the St. Louis Cardinals out of nowhere. Now, I don't know if that's a sustainable thing because they're such a young team in rebuild mode.
16: Yeah.
19: Nobody expected them to be there.
16: Right, right.
19: But I think the Milwaukee Brewers for sure are still going to be hanging around.
16: They're lurking, man.
19: Yeah.
16: They are, until I see
19: like last
16: them.
19: Year, they were lurking, and then they had that.
16: One, how many in a row? Was it like 14 in a row?
19: Yeah.
16: I don't know if you know this or not, but on that show that I work on, that I'm a part of.
19: That they say you work on.
16: That they say I work on. And I can't say I worked on it today.
19: Yeah.
16: Raheem Harrison Grody was last year, I guess it was in June. I honestly thought it was earlier. I proclaimed that it was over and that I congratulated the Cubs. I said the Cubs are going to win the division.
19: I remember that.
16: And then I'll be damned if Milwaukee didn't do what they did and essentially ran away with the division after the long winning streak and were just better than the Cubs. So I ain't doing it again, man. I've been traumatized. And my show reminds me of it all the time.
19: They played 700 baseball from like that winning streak on. And that's really hard to do. And so for Cubs, I know Cubs fans out there are like, please, not again.
16: Exactly.
19: Yeah.
16: When we return, if you want to jump in here and tell us your thoughts on the Cubs in terms of how good do you think the Cubs are? Like, is this found money that's happening right now? Are the Cubs actually, again, if you agree with me, I think a very good team that has a chance to be great. Come on in, 312-644-6767. There are also several interesting things that happened within the confines of the Cubs' 3-2 win over the Reds in 10 innings. We will talk about all of it next on Spiegel Homes. Along with Russ Dorsey, I'm Mark Grody on The Score.
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9: Fun playing good baseball at Wrigley. It's fun, you know, we were just delayed for like an hour and a half the other day, but we still had 32,000. And it's always fun when the boys are coming up in big spots. You got everybody, you know, 1 through 13 in this offense kind of just making it count when they're called upon.
10: Pete Crow Armstrong right there on with McAfee as we welcome you back into Spiegel and Holmes along with Russ Dorsey.
11: Who's also been on McAfee?
10: You?
11: Yeah.
10: Really?
11: 2 years ago.
10: And what were you doing? Just hanging out talking baseball?
11: I broke a story about the Negro League stats being officially added to Major League Record.
10: Wow. You guys
11: and
10: been hearing about all
11: I
10: this?
11: Have a, I have a fr- I have a buddy of mine.
12: Oh, dig yourself.
11: A buddy of mine texts me, and he's like, yo, Pat wants you on. And I'm like, wait, like McAfee, Pat? And then he's like, yeah. I was like, when? He's like, in like 30 minutes. And then I'm in Milwaukee working on another story, and I had to like run really fast and put a camera up and do the show. It was cool.
10: Well. Yeah. Somebody has gone.
11: Shout out to my guy, Darius Butler, who's on there a lot.
10: Okay. All right. You also heard Boog Sciambi on the Cubs game-winning hit. Michael Busch giving the Cubs their seventh straight win, a 10-inning, 3-2 win for the Cubs over the Reds. Cubs and Reds will rematch again tonight. Colin Ray against Brady Singer. I got a couple of text messages I got to read right off the bat here, Russ. 312-644.

0: 6767. If you want to party with us, you can call too if you want. We got text galore, but if you want to jump in and talk to us, 312-644-6767. Guys, don't be peas.
1: Yo, that's a crazy thing to read. Because I didn't expect it to be as aggressive.
0: The way I said it? Yeah.
1: Well, when I read the actual word, what the guy said.
0: Right. Don't be peas. The Cubs are winning the division this year. Guess what? I'm a pea. I got burned last year. I got hurt. I never heard the end of it. Ray Diaz is in the back of the studio right now laughing because he knows how many times I have been tortured with my prediction from last year. I'm okay. Just kind of, you know what? I'm lurking like the Milwaukee Brewers right now. I may come out and explode with a Cubs prognostication eventually, but I am not worked through the trauma. I have sought out counseling because I've been bullied the whole time, but I'm trying.
1: Here's my thing. Here's my yes. That's what Gross and I were called.
2: Meow.
1: Here's my thing. 847.
0: You're a pea and you know it.
1: Number one, in a beautiful day like today in the city of Chicago, why are we so aggressive? Two, there were a lot of Cubs fans that said the Cubs were going to win the division last year, and then what happened?
0: Right.
1: So it's just like I don't think we're. Can we get the sound one more time?
0: Peas.
2: Meow.
1: Yeah, I don't think we're that just because we point out that another team could win the division. Like, that's very much possible.
0: Just leave it a little bit of room.
1: Yeah.
0: Just a tiny bit of room. I hate to do it because, you know, I proudly and
1: also,
0: loudly.
1: Also, saying peas is hilarious.
0: It is. I think that probably would have been the
1: preferred
0: word.
1: That's the first time I've been called that since I've been working with you guys over here.
0: Yeah, well.
3: All I can say is meow.
0: Well, he did, for the record, he didn't call us peas. He said, "Don't be peas." So a little bit semantical, I suppose. But the Cubs are three up on the St. Louis Cardinals right now. Who, by the way, are not going to be there.
1: I don't think so either.
0: Yeah, and good for them. And I haven't watched a single game of Cardinals baseball this year.
1: Jordan Walker, been great.
0: Okay.
1: Bounce right. Back.
0: Headline, thank you.
1: J.J. Weatherholt, their rookie second baseman, has also been
0: fantastic. Wait a minute. They got a guy named Weatherholt?
1: J.J.
0: That scares me.
1: One of the top picks in the 2023 MLB
0: draft.
1: Oh,
0: really? Okay, because you know that the Cardinals have these names that come out of nowhere, and all of a sudden, you think the Cardinals are down, you think they suck, and then along comes a Weatherholt.
1: J.J. Weatherholt.
0: Yeah.
1: Hitting balls into the basket at Wrigley.
0: The White Sox have one of those guys right now. Randall Grichuk used to do some work for the St. Louis Cardinals once upon a time. Randall Grichuk had an RBI last night. Good for Randall Grichuk.
1: Also a member of the Chicago White Sox, I've been told. Yes.
0: Yes. According to my notes.
1: According to the notes.
0: He plays
1: for the Sox now.
0: Yes. Yes, he plays for the Sox, and he had himself an RBI hit last night because old Austin Hayes is not playing at this very moment for that team. But yes, the Cubs right now, they are holding strong at 3-game lead. So we'll revisit the prognostications. I also had a text message asking me to – I love this text message. How many Bears do the Cubs get? That is a great question. Let me calculate this. I'm going to say, based on what we were talking about, the fact that it felt like the Cubs were going to have to play survivor in the early part of the season, but no, they've had a 10-game winning streak.
1: Yeah.
0: They are now, at a 7-game winning streak? Probably the two, I'm going to say it, those have to be the two longest winning streaks
1: in baseball this season.
0: This year, maybe, possibly. So they have managed to do that. The five walk-off wins, and there's some legitimacy to it. It doesn't feel like smoke and mirrors and luck. It feels like they're being managed very well. You just got yourself 8 Bears, Cubs. Congratulations, Cubs. 8 Bears.
4: Congratulations.
0: That is huge.
1: When did you start saying that? I thought about that. Yeah.
0: Well, honestly, that's been going on since, I want to say, probably high school. Like, this is like the Bears. It's something, there's a group of friends of mine, including my brothers, that we would go to Bears games, and somehow, you know, we were all meatball Bears fans.
1: Yeah.
0: And somehow it just became this thing. I wish I knew the exact evolution of it with my friend group, but we would all do it. It was just Bears, Bears, Bears, focus.
1: Okay.
0: Bears. It was very serious.
1: Because that's a thing now in the city.
0: Oh, yeah. I have tried to spread that. I am flattered by that. When somebody sees me and they say Bears, that's the best thing that could possibly happen to me in my life and at any given moment.
1: The oral history of Bears.
0: I love that. The oral history of Bears.
1: The world needed that.
0: Right. Like, we'd get together, we'd all just look at each other, nod, and say Bears, and remind each other that no matter what's going on in life, you must focus on Bears. Because Bears are very important in everybody's life.
1: A text message here. Randall Grichuk was drafted one spot in front of Mike Trout by the Angels.
0: Wow.
1: That is correct. They had two picks in that draft. And they picked somebody other than Mike Trout and then picked Mike Trout with their second first-round pick. Oh, sandwiched in between, the Chicago White Sox selected Jared Mitchell.
0: Wow. Wow, Jared Mitchell.
1: From LSU. Football guy.
0: Oh, man.
1: Football guy.
0: Yeah.
1: And then
3: big,
1: was supposed to be big
3: toolsy, toolsy outfielder. That was the style of the time.
1: That was supposed to be the... Yeah.
0: Yeah, I remember him.
1: Right? It was during, like, the Jerry Owens thing, and then Micah Johnson. They were going for the athletic brothers back then,
0: Tanner. Oh, yeah. Right.
1: Jared Mitchell, who his like ankle exploded in a spring training game. Like, he ran into the wall, never the same. Courtney Hawkins.
0: Courtney, oh my Hawkins, goodness. Kenny Williams specialty.
1: Oh, that was supposed to be a dude. Was never
0: the next,
1: a dude.
0: Wasn't he supposed to be like the next Frank Thomas?
1: And then he never reached the big leagues.
0: Never made the big leagues.
1: Yeah. That was that run of first rounders for the Chicago White Sox. Not great.
0: Yeah. That did not
1: I do
0: good.
1: Like going through the Rolodex of like former White Sox first round picks. Courtney Hawkins.
0: Yeah.
1: We got Jared Mitchell. It's reference today.
0: Look, man, there you could play this game on both sides of town. Obviously, things have gotten better for the Cubs, but again, everything's pre-2015 with your Felix PAs of the world. Corey Patterson, who got here and obviously played well for a while. Bobby Hill was one of those guys. Various third base.
1: Josh Vitters.
0: Oh, my God.
1: Josh Vitters was supposed to be a dude.
0: Third baseman Josh Vitters. Who was the other guy? There was a guy in that same class that played on this. Brett Jackson. The outfielder.
1: Outfielder.
0: He just struck out. He just struck out is what he did.
1: What a
0: literally.
1: Time. Felix P.A.
0: How about this is definitely predates you, but your history is strong. Do you remember Kevin Ory?
1: Kevin Ory.
0: Yeah, there was a whole third baseman. That was a vacated spot between
1: Ronce. Tony Campana years.
0: Oh my god, Tony Campana. Yeah, but he was, I don't think, was Campana a high
1: no,
0: draft
1: he wasn't.
0: Pick?
1: He was just guys in that era of Cubs baseball that I remember.
0: He gets a pass. But yeah, man, that's like playing the bad Bears quarterback game where we could all go down and hit
1: Chicago
0: like,
1: baseball first round picks from 2004 to like 2012.
0: Yes, like Busty McBusterson after Busty McBusterson on both sides of town.
1: Yeah, the Courtney Hawkins,
3: Keon Barnum,
0: more like PT Barnum.
1: The Keon Barnum was supposed to be like the power hitting first baseman from the left side.
0: I don't remember
1: nothing.
0: Him.
3: And I just saw this article just from last September. It said Keon Barnum is like going for the home run title for non-affiliated minor league baseball. Like, I think he's with the Chicago Dogs. Maybe
1: how about that
3: bit.
1: In Indy
3: crazy.
1: Ball. Keon Barnum was supposed to save your Chicago White Sox. him and Courtney Hawkins were the same draft.
0: Oh,
1: like, that
0: man.
1: Was your first and second round picks during those years.
0: And those guys never.
1: Josh Fields. Supposed to be Duke.
0: Came across his name the other day, and he's one of those guys that I, like, my brain almost released it, like, deleted it forever. Are you sure you want to delete? Like, it had left my brain.
1: Josh Fields, one of those guys, should have played football.
0: Ah. Yeah.
1: Should have played football.
0: Right.
1: He had the option to do both. Chose the baseball route, which is usually the most lucrative.
0: Sure.
1: So you understand it. But yeah, he would have been quarterback at Oklahoma State, I believe.
0: Oh, okay.
3: He was, wasn't he?
0: Did he actually do the dual sport thing?
3: He did play at Oklahoma State.
1: Then he stopped the year of the draft. One of those two. But okay, I knew the Oklahoma State quarterback thing was correct, but I didn't know if he was actually actively playing there, but now we know.
0: Tyler Colvin.
1: Yeah. Mike Olt.
0: Yeah, Mike.
1: Thank you, guys. This is a great exercise. Yeah. Please continue to text me and Groats.
0: Oh, no. Somebody.
1: Ed Howard. That was a tough one.
0: Somebody. Yeah, 312-644-6767. Brant Brown, he dropped the ball. I don't know. Was Brant Brown a first rounder? I don't know that he was. The real truth about Brant Brown, who dropped, for all you youngsters out there, dropped the ball. Against Milwaukee, that's what he's known for. Actually, a pretty good ball player. Like, not like great, not an all-star.
1: You know who I feel that about? Corey Patterson.
0: Yeah.
1: For a long time in the city, Corey Patterson got this really bad rap. Mm-hmm. And Corey Patterson, a lot of guys would love Corey Patterson's career. No, he wasn't the player that people thought he would be.
0: Didn't turn into it. Nope.
1: But there's a lot of guys that we'd listed that never made it to the big leagues who were first-round picks.
0: No doubt about it.
1: Or just had short cups of coffee.
0: Right, and there was, like Corey Patterson, while unsatisfying of a career, there was at least
1: one. He had some decent years.
0: He really did. Like,
1: there was like a 20-homer, 20-bag year
0: like,
1: in there.
0: Where he, like, all the tools were working. Like, I think it maybe only happened for like a half of.
1: Yes.
0: He had like an not a PCA season, because that was his like half of a season, but he did have a run where he was excellent and you saw it all. You saw the power, the speed, the defensive ability, but no, he never really got to the top of the hill.
1: Andrew Cashner, former Cubs first round pick.
0: Yeah, but you know who Andrew Cashner turned into, don't you, ladies and gentlemen? A guy by the name of Anthony Rizzo. So that's a pretty good trade that the Cubs made right there. Brooks Kieschnick coming at us. Mark Pryor, no. Mark Pryor,
1: you can't go in.
0: He gave you one of the best pitching seasons in baseball and Cubs history in 2003, a season that goes up.
1: Heck of a pitching coach, too.
0: I guess for the Los Angeles Dodgers. I guess he's been doing it for a while.
1: For a while there.
0: And they don't just keep guys in that they like because he's Mark Pryor unless he's actually doing the job.
1: They love him there.
0: I still want more from him. Yeah, like, I still want to hear more from Mark Pryor.
1: Do you?
0: I do. Like, because it's just – because he never really embraced – like, he was – I did cover him, and he never really embraced being a Cub. I think he's admitted it before, that he didn't need – all of the, I guess I'll call
1: the
0: it
1: fanfare?
0: The hyperactivity of being a Chicago Cub. And I get that. Like, there's probably many players. I mean, there's a guy on the Dodgers that played for the Cubs last year who didn't really care, Kyle Tucker, who didn't really care for Cubsness. And you could tell.
1: See, I hear what you're saying. Sometimes guys are very reserved and it can come off. And I think it's been this way for Kyle Tucker. That's just his natural personality, and people just think you hate being there when that's like you're a quiet guy. Mark Pryor, who I've talked to in his pitching coach tenure out in LA, is still a very quiet and reserved type of guy.
0: He is, and I guess we're both kind of saying the same thing. That is their natural personality, is they don't need to be in front.
1: Whereas
0: of the line.
1: Whereas you have a guy like PCA,
0: loves it.
1: That is. Very exuberant, extrovert, and like you cut him open and the blue comes out, right? Like, that's how much PCA likes being a Cub, his personality really fits the city. And people who really embrace it.
0: Which I think is a, albeit small part of it, but a part of why they were anxious to extend him. And, you know, like small in the percentage pie chart, but I think that there's realness to a guy that has a chance to be the next Mr. Cub if things go well. When we return, I love listening to Nico Horner on this show, the Spiegel and Holmes show, and I couldn't believe I heard him spouting off about a potential conspiracy theory involving rain delays at Wrigley Field. So we're going to hear this. And Russ and I will talk about it next on Spiegel and Holmes on The Score.
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1: This is a conspiracy. That's what this is. One big damn conspiracy! And everyone's in on it!
0: Oh, it's me. It's Spiegel and Holmes. Scary music. You know what that is, Russ Dorsey.
2: Yeah, the conspiracy music.
0: Conspiracy music. I'm Mark Brody. This is 104.3 The Score. I couldn't believe it yesterday when I was listening to Nico Horner, the Cubs' fine second baseman, on The Score here, talking about the Tuesday game, or excuse me, the Monday, see, just had this conversation. It was a horrible conversation we all had off the air. The miscommunication. They were shooting off like Roman candles. It was unbelievable.
6: Who's on first? What's on second?
0: It's what it was. And we got nowhere. And now here we are on the radio after a bad bit of communication.
2: Hades Cora got fired.
0: Well, Mark. Enveloped. Enveloping. But anyhow, there was an interesting moment with Nico Horner on the afternoon show yesterday and a conspiracy theory that he is now promoting right here on The Score. Let's take a listen.
3: Crowd's having fun at Wrigley these days. Nico Horner. Right? I mean, you can feel it, man. And last night was explosive.
23: Yeah, I got a theory on the rain delays, right? So
3: please.
23: Yesterday's game started, what, 2 hours or an hour and a half later than it was supposed to be?
3: Yes.
23: I swear, even if it's not full, those crowds after are so much more rowdy on the rain delay because people are just hanging out drinking, right, for an hour and a half.
24: Of course that's what it is.
3: Absolutely.
23: And then you come out, and it's like you're stretching on the line, and it sounds like the fifth inning already. And you're like, I just out on something while we were inside. And the energy was great last night, yeah.
3: Oh, that is absolutely true. That's what the rain delay is for. That's why... Yeah. Organizations, they like rain delays. A little bit.
23: Yeah, absolutely. I think those were fake clouds last night.
24: That's so funny. The Ricketts got the money to be able to do something like that.
3: Yeah.
23: Wrigleyville clouds.
3: Yeah, they hired clouds. Exactly.
0: Look, man, if you're a certain age, a rain delay is a blast. I mean, that if you're 22, that's a party, right? That's like bonus time.
2: That's hilarious. Nico said, yeah, people out here getting banged up during that 90 minute.
0: And they're rowdier than ever.
2: But also, unlike a lot of places, people stay.
0: Yeah.
2: People stay. They're like, you know what? I'm going to catch a ball game. And, well, one, I need to sober up before I go home anyway. And two, the Cubs are on a heater right now, so you might as well stay. I don't think it's the worst theory in the world. You do probably sell one extra beer per person during rain delays, one extra hot dog.
0: Probably.
2: What else is there to do?
0: Absolutely. And you're not, most people are not, of course, you know, season ticket holders who can come back the next day. Mm-hmm. I get it. They may exit out of there, but if you get, this is tickets for your Cubs game that you're going to, maybe you're going to a few games.
2: Yeah.
0: You're not going to leave or ditch or scoot out of there.
2: Yeah, if this was your one game that you got this year or one game that you've gotten for the next couple of months, yeah, you want to get your money's worth. And also, depending on where you're sitting, if you're in the upper deck, you're probably cool. If you're in the lower bowl, you got to go underneath. And what's underneath? All the food, all the beer, all the gift shop. You want to buy a Nico Horner jersey.
0: Oh, yeah.
2: And so there is something too. Everybody's congregating in the concourse where all the food and things you could purchase are.
0: You said something to me offline. I think it was, you love rain delays.
2: When I was on the beat, yeah. I liked rain delays because it gives you that time. During games, you're just like, all right, I got to write my main. I got to have my sidebar.
0: Oh,
2: I'm
0: work.
2: Tweeting at the same time. Like, you're doing a lot of things. And so to get that 60 to 90 minutes where you can kind of just chill was nice. Now,
0: to reorganize almost, refresh your organ, take it to the next
2: level.
0: It
2: depends on when the rain delay hits, though.
0: Yeah.
2: Because as a newspaper guy, at a certain point, I got to call it and I got to write a story now that goes into the paper to hit my deadline. But these days, most people don't have to worry about that.
0: Right, right. It can be agonizing if the rain delay hits late in the game and you know that they're going to try to get the game. And I did this for 3 years, traveling with the Cubs doing pre and post. And, of course, I had to jump on the air, which was fun.
2: Like, rain delay theater.
0: Rain delay theater. I enjoyed it to a certain point. Like if you're going on like the third hour, then you're like, all right, we've played all the interviews. I've talked to Pat. I've talked to Ron. We've even taken phone calls.
2: Yeah.
0: So it does get to a point. The most famous rain delay, you could say, in Cubs history, I was a part of, and that was Game 7 in Cleveland. And there was a 17-minute rain delay. Well, I guess I should back up. When the rain delay hit, and it's me, as you might recall, Russ, when you were a junior in college right about then, smart baseball guy like you, you probably looked at it and realized that Joe Maddon was making some mistakes.
2: At that point, it was like, I can't believe what I just saw. And my vibe at the time was there was no way the Cubs were going to win that game. Just the history, the way the game had gone.
0: Oh, after and the three-run homer, forget about it.
2: Right,
0: it
2: then you're like, why are you taking Carl Hendricks out of this game? And then Lester comes in, and then Chapman comes in, and then Rajay Davis, of all people, hits the homer. And then also, foul ball by Jason Kipnis.
0: Oh,
2: I thought that that
0: scary.
2: Ended the World Series.
0: Scary, scary,
2: and
0: scary.
2: And I think a lot of people in Cleveland did as well.
0: That's
2: so
0: that was almost more horrifying than the Rajay Davis home run.
2: I thought that was the homer and not Rajay. I said, there's no way Rajay Davis, who's a good friend of mine now, good man, Rajay Davis.
0: Like, I don't know if I'm ready to go good man on that guy. No, he couldn't hurt us.
2: The Kipnis ball, I definitely thought was a homer.
0: The Kipnis ball, that is an interesting thing to bring up, all the little intricacies of that game. But when I had to do the rain delay, and with all that going on, with all that we just talked about, I believe it was Joe Ostrowski who said, you know, he was executively producing the show, kind of guiding me, telling me what we're going to do. And he's like, we could take phone calls if you want. He's lining them up. But he said, everybody is pissed off.
2: That's tough.
0: It is your choice if you want to take these calls. I opted to just do a monologue, and luckily the skies parted. 17 minutes later, we were all off the hook, and the Cubs won the World Series, and that's all you need to know.
2: How about that?
0: That's it.
2: So you thought you were going to have the longer than 17 minutes?
0: I thought at least an hour. At least an hour of talking about dealing with the potential that the Cubs have just blown. Another catastrophic Cubs moment in history is what I had to prepare for for that rain delay. And then I was thinking about it for the post game. But I should have taken my own words. I said all year, this ain't those Cubs. This ain't 2003. This is not 1984. This is not 07 and 08.
2: Right.
0: Pick your catastrophic Cubs season, and they won the World Series. But we now need to take a break. My babbling has got us in trouble again.
2: No, it's fine.
0: We are going to bring in John Morosi.
2: My guy.
0: More baseball, Cubs and Sox. Maybe we ask him what teams are better than the Chicago Cubs right now and see if it lines up with what you and I were talking about a little bit earlier here on the Spiegel & Holmes Show on The Score.
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18: And I can tell you the chemistry that the Italians have. It's not just when they're brewing espresso in the dugout and enjoying what I consider to be probably the coolest home run celebration in the known world, which involves the Armani suits, a shot of espresso, and a kiss on both cheeks. I mean, does it get any better than that? 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And I say, whether we're having this conversation here or on Taylor Street in Chicago, God bless them.
11: John Morosi.
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0: Spiegel and Holmes on 104.3 The Score. You've got Mark Rohde and Russ Dorsey filling in for the fellas. The baseball is hot in this town, so let's keep it hot. The Cubs have won 7 straight games after a 3-2, 10-inning win over the Reds last night. The White Sox, unfortunately, did lose last night 4-3. They had a chance, though, to get to 500, which is wild when you think about it in relative terms to the last few years. Even with some of the things we were seeing this year, to see the White Sox starting to expand wins is kind of nice. I look up at the monitor right now, too, and the Angels are leading the White Sox 5-1 in the third inning. But let's bring in our guy, John Morosi from the MLB Network. He joins us on the Score Hotline, which is brought to you by Pottawatomie Casino and Hotel, the Midwest best casino. John, how's your baseball season going, man?
1: Mark and Russ, I am outstanding, my friends. And thanks, of course, to Tanny and the crew for that beautiful Italian introduction to this conversation. And you know who had a couple of those home run celebrations while playing for the Azzurri? Sam Antonacci.
0: Okay, oh.
1: he was so that we bring it all full circle now to the South Side with Antonacci being such a big part of that team and Team Italy's success. Of course, there he was playing on the infield. Now he's a left fielder, showing the versatility for Will Venable. So an exciting time on the South Side. But I really hope that our friends there on Taylor Street love that reference as we got going there at the WBC.
0: Sam Antonacci actually had a nice diving catch in the outfield yesterday for the Chicago White Sox. So hopefully he sticks. Hopefully, John, the White Sox stick and continue to do what they have been doing. Like I said, it was kind of crazy to think that last night the Chicago White Sox, if they had won, would have been a 500 team at 18-18. Instead, they're 17-19. But that's even really good. What say you about the sustainability of what we're seeing out of the White Sox?
1: I'm excited, and I'm a believer in this White Sox team for a variety of reasons. And one of them, I'll start this big picture. If you took the AL Central standings in your morning paper, and I still suggest reading the morning paper. If you looked at the AL Central standings and the NL Central standings side by side this morning, you would notice something interesting, that in the American League, they're all under 500. In the National League, they're all above. So when you talk about 500, you're crushing it in the American League Central. You're in. And the Tigers, as we know, here in Michigan, they got the tough news this week on Tarek Skubal. They lost last night. Framber Valdez was ejected. He was suspended today. They're in a little bit of disarray at the moment. And so if there's any year in which the Sox can make some real headway, it's this year. And I look at the reasons why that they've played well. And I think a lot of them, to be honest, are sustainable. Murakami is real. Montgomery has been a highly regarded prospect for a long time. He's real. Vargas was a really good offensive prospect in the Dodger system before that trade. He looks real right now. They're doing it all, obviously. We talk about Team Italy with Kyle Teal missing the season to this point, and they're still productive behind the plate, especially on the defensive side, and they've done a really good job in the rotation. Look, Davis Martin, for me, is an all-star and should be. I mean, look at his numbers this year. His ability to stay in the zone and to induce weak contact. They've got a veteran in Dominguez who has been a little better than I expected would be late in the game. There's a lot to like with this team. And you think about the big picture of where the farm system is and players still coming. The arrow is pointing up on this team. And other teams, the Tigers, the Guardians, the Royals, I'm not as sure what they're going to look like in the next couple of years. There's a very reasonable case to be made that, especially if you say, okay, 26, 27, 28, which team in this division is going to win the most games over those 3 years? I think it's the Sox.
2: Wow. Now, JP, it's been a while in this city since Sox fans and Cubs fans this late into the year, and by late, yes, the first week of May, are both feeling good about their baseball team. On the other side of town, the Cubs have won 24 of their first 36. They've had a 10-game winning streak, currently on a 7-game winning streak. Now, I played a game with Mark earlier where I just listed teams in Major League Baseball and made him stop when I named one that was better than Chicago Cubs. There are only three teams, the Yankees, the Braves, and the Dodgers as the better teams than the Cubs right now. What say you, JP Morosi? How many teams in baseball are better than the Cubs right now?
1: That's a great question, Russ. I think I'll say this, how they're playing right now, today, now, the Cubs are playing better than the Dodgers right now. Now, in October, and we all know covering baseball, the Dodgers tend to get better as the year goes along. Their pitching gets healthier, or they bring in pitching from the outside.
2: Yeah.
1: The Dodgers of October are rarely the Dodgers of May. And so, but right now, I like the way the Cubs are playing. Look, when you got someone of Dansby's caliber batting at the bottom of your lineup, that says a lot about your depth. And I heard actually the note, I think Haw mentioned it this morning. I think it was 5 walk-offs by 5 different players. Correct. That's really impressive when you think about not only they seem to win by walk-off every home game now, but they're doing it by different players.
2: Yeah.
1: And Conforto has a moment and Bush has a moment. It's a really good and well-balanced team. And they also have something that always excites a fan base, which is someone in Ballesteros who is a younger player who seems to be coming into his own. I think Council knows the right spots to hit him, the right spots. Obviously, a lot of DH days for him, but he seems to understand that personnel very well. And maybe it didn't happen right away with Council and this roster, but it seems like it's taken a couple years. And now Craig has the team that he wants, the personnel he wants. And I'll make one more point about connecting the Cubs and the Dodgers. How many times this season have Cub fans said, we'd be so much better if we still had Kyle Tucker? Now, that's not to disparage Kyle Tucker. It's just to point out the team is good without him.
0: Mm-hmm.
1: And it's rare that you've got a player who signs a deal of that magnitude and walks out the door, and there is almost zero conversation. I mean, you would know better than me, but how many fans have called up since the season started and say, wait, this team needed to have Tucker. Why'd they let him go? That's a zero conversation right now because the team collectively is performing the way they are.
0: You're correct. And I guess the question is, and the one that we've been trying to figure out, John, is, yeah, the Cubs are real. I would characterize them as a very good team. Can they, though, get to that level of great or elite or runaway team? Or will some of these actual real Cade Horton, Justin Steele injuries come back to haunt the Cubs eventually?
1: Yeah, I do think that they will need to add a starter at the deadline. And that is not a criticism of the guys they've got. Just look at what the Dodgers have done when they have won it. They almost always, whether it's internally or someone that has come back and has been able to make a meaningful return in the second half, they get that guy or they go out and trade for the guy. That to me is what the Cubs will probably need to do. And the good news is when your system is as good as the Cubs system is, you should have the ammunition to do that. Of course, they had to spend some capital in the Cabrera trade in the offseason. It would seem like just many, many months of negotiations between the Cubs and Marlins. They were going to land on a trade at some point. But who knows? Maybe they revisit it, depending on where the Marlins are with some additional pitching as you get a little bit closer to July. But that's what I see with this team is that if you add in one more starting pitcher, to me, you probably, and this is actually the case to do it, is that as good as the Cubs are, the division is also strong. And you can't take for granted that, you're definitely going to be in there. They can simultaneously be one of the best 3 teams in baseball, and yet we're not sure they're going to win their division because of how good the division is. With the White Sox, it's the exact opposite thing, which is just staying around 500, you're going to be fine. With the Cubs, if you stay around 500, you might finish last. And so that's where there's going to be that need and desire for them to probably add in one more piece. And as long as you're willing to give up the right prospect in that deal, you might be able to get someone that's under control beyond the end of this year, and you feel a little more comfortable parting with that type of a player. Now, one team, because I'm sure Cub fans already want to know, okay, who's that team potentially? Pay close attention to the Minnesota Twins. Bailey Ober is a name that I think is going to be prominent on the trade market this summer. The Twins, to me, are not a very competitive team to win the division right now in the Central. They made a lot of moves last year in terms of moving players out. They did not trade Joe Ryan. I think Joe Ryan, if he's healthy, which has been a question mark, if he's healthy, he certainly is the top name. But Ober, I believe he's signed through next year, is a really interesting name for the Cubs, for any number of teams. But pay close attention to his starts, because I do believe Ober is going to be a name we talk about a lot on the trade market this summer.
2: Now, JP, if I had a word to describe the first month of the season, it would be wonky, because I feel like every team in Major League Baseball has had a big time injury. We've seen, you know, Carlos Correa is going to be out for the year now. We found that out today. All three of the top AL Cy Young Award finishers from last year are on the IL, the biggest of which is Tarik Skubal, back-to-back Cy Young Award winner. I got to ask you, JP, you got the pulse up there in Michigan. How are folks feeling about not having the best pitcher in the world? And are you concerned that this is something that derails the Tigers?
1: They're really happy that we can watch Cade Cunningham right now, is what I would say.
2: Right?
1: Right. With what Cade's doing in the playoffs. Well, we have a very pleasant diversion at 7 o'clock every other night, which is watching Cade play. But no, I think that there's a lot of concern, no question about it. And it's not just the player, but the timing, what he means emotionally to the team. You saw them last night. Getting really outclassed by the Red Sox, yeah. Looking a little bit unmoored. It was not a good look. And even AJ Hinch acknowledged it wasn't a good look. So they're in a tough spot. And also Casey Mize is on the IL. They've had a number of injuries go on. The defense hasn't been quite as good as it normally is. So a lot of the smaller things that you normally see from the Tigers, they have not been doing well of late. And they're hoping that Jackson Jobe comes back. Later on in the year, Jack Flaherty now has to pitch even more important innings. Cater Montero has to pitch more important innings. It's funny. People have said, well, around here, hey, it worked. You know, the chaos of the last couple months of the 24 season that got the Tigers into the playoffs, and maybe they have to just bullpen their way through it. I always say this, Russ. The bullpenning and the chaos work when you got a dude to go every fifth day, right, to soak up the innings and to allow everybody to reset. People talked about how the Rays pioneered the opener. They forget that they had Blake Snell winning the Cy Young to make the opener work. Yeah. And if Blake Snell wasn't there, it wouldn't have worked.
2: Right.
1: Okay, at some point in time, you need someone to throw in seven or eight innings or else the rest of the math doesn't math. And that's the concern with Skubal right now. It's the near term and also the long term, which is if the Tigers tumble out of this race all of a sudden, which I don't think they will, but let's assume they do, you can't really trade them for any value at the deadline. Right. You've kind of missed your window to win with them, and you've missed your window to capitalize on his value. So it's sort of the wrong injury to the wrong person at the wrong time for the wrong team. It's a whole bunch of wrong. And that's one of the reasons why I'm talking about the Sox. They just have to keep doing what they're doing. If they play 500 ball, they will benefit in the way the Tigers did a couple of years ago from the freedom of a lack of expectations, which in this game can be really wonderful to watch when guys are playing free. They got no expectations. These guys are just coming up and finding their way, and it's a lot of fun to watch the Sox right now, and they're playing a lot freer and with a lot more joy than the Tigers, who have the heaviness of not having Skubal for the next 2.5 months or maybe even longer than that.
0: John Barroso, we only got a couple minutes left with you, but I've got some breaking news here that I'd love to hear you react to, and Russell and I certainly will do the same. But breaking news on the Score is sponsored by IDOT. Speeding in a work zone is a no-win. Mind the signs, avoid the fines, and this is unsettling at the least. This according to Jesse Rogers of ESPN. Cubs pitcher Matthew Boyd to have surgery after a left meniscus injury per Craig Counsell. Timetable unknown. Sheesh. Right now. So this is a guy who just has not been able to get it going this year, J.P. Morosi.
1: Yeah, that's very, very difficult news. And obviously Matthew was, we saw him pitch in the World Baseball Classic. I remember just hearing from him at that point how thrilled he was for that opportunity. But you're right. Since then, it just has not gone well for Matthew Boyd. And really, it underscores what we just talked about earlier, whether it was the Horton injury, the Steele injury, now this with Boyd. The Cubs are a really, really good team, maybe even in times a great team, but they have a clear need for starting pitching. That was the case when our conversation started. And then when this news was dropped into it, it obviously accentuates that need even more. Obviously my heart breaks for Matthew, such a great guy, but I think it's pretty apparent now that that they're going to have to make a meaningful upgrade at the deadline or even before that potentially if they want to keep this momentum going.
0: Man, we're going to need you to add to that list of potential partners for the Chicago Cubs and starting pitchers, Russ Dorsey.
2: Yeah, look, that's three-fifths of the Cubs' rotation as we sit. And to what we talked about with JP when we started, like, you look around Major League Baseball right now, the Atlanta Braves are in that conversation too. You know, the Houston Astros have been in that conversation as well. Like, it's hard to keep pitchers healthy in Major League Baseball right now. And it's a conversation that I seem to have with people in baseball all the time. I know JP does as well. Like, you ask people how to keep pitchers healthy right now, and it's a big shrug, JP.
1: Mm-hmm. It's a shrug because I always say this, Russ, that you look back and the Dodgers, I think it was the Dodgers of 24 when they won the World Series, so in their series against the Yankees. Correct me if I'm wrong, but I think that year they used something like 16 different starting pitchers in the regular season. I think the number was 16. And so if the Dodgers, who have all the money, all the research and development, all the brain power, all the everything, if they can't figure it out, nobody can figure it out. Okay. Basically, you'd have to basically get the guys that put Artemis II into outer space and have them focus on this for a whole year to get this figured out. So we're no closer than we've ever been to finding the answer of how pitchers stay healthy. But again, high level teams, including the Braves, especially last year with the Braves, including the Cubs now, the Dodgers as well, health is elusive. And the other part about this is even the teams that could potentially furnish a starting pitcher via trade. Look at the Angels. Kikuchi is now hurt. Look at the Astros. They're a team that will probably be a seller because they've had such a disastrous start to the season. But Hunter Brown's on the injured list. And how many of the other guys that the Astros have that are hurt and not really performing all that well? Maybe an Arrigetti, but I have a hard time thinking they're going to go for a full rebuild too. So the number of teams, the Twins are a clear one. The Nationals probably another, but of course they had already moved Mackenzie Gore too. So there's a lot of different teams that are out there that are probably not in the full seller category in the same way that the Twins and the Nationals are. That list, it's going to be, I believe, a seller's market because the mediocrity of so many teams has kept a lot of would-be sellers in the race, at least so far.
0: John Borowski, always appreciate your enthusiasm and your insight. Thanks for coming on The Score like you do, man.
1: Hey, my pleasure, and I got to drive over from this great Midwestern road trip some point in time this summer. We'll talk in studio, and we'll catch a game. That's my plan.
0: We'd love to have you in here, man. JP. Thank you so much.
1: John. All the best. Thanks so much.
0: Yep, same to you, John Morosi of the MLB Network. We got to talk more about this, man. Again, the Cubs news, according to Jesse Rogers, coming out of Wrigley Field, Matthew Boyd to have surgery on a left meniscus injury. No timetable given. But Russ Dorsey and I will discuss it next year on the Spiegel and Holmes Show on The Score.
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14: James Harden took ownership for the Cavs Game 1 loss against the Detroit Pistons last night. Despite Harden's 22-point night, it was his 7 turnovers that Harden blamed for Cleveland's 111-101 loss. The Pistons scored 31 points off the Cavs' turnovers in last night's game. Cade Cunningham led the Pistons with 23 points and 7 assists. Game 2 is Thursday night in Detroit. I'm Adam Abdallah.
15: Two down, top one. Here's the 1-2. Swing and a miss. Strike 3. Boyd gets Carroll with a slider. And the Diamondbacks go down in order here in the top of the first.
16: It's fantastic as well. He's a presence you miss, for sure. But we've had people fill the void very, very strongly. And again, it's like losing Saya. It's kind of the same thing. But gaining a guy back like that will do nothing but help. So it's great having him back on the mound.
17: That's Pete Crow Armstrong right there talking about Matt Boyd, who has had a very bumpy season for the Cubs so far this year. And it

0: gets worse. As we welcome you back to the Spiegel and Holmes show on The Score, I am Mark Brody along with Russ Dorsey. We obviously are filling in. Here's the news. Cubs pitcher Matthew Boyd to have surgery after left meniscus injury. The timetable unknown for the Cubs starting pitcher. Another way that it was put, quote, out for the foreseeable future. The reporters are darting this out right now from Wrigley Field. So you put Matthew Boyd down for a while along with Kate Horton and Justin Steele. Of course, Boyd, what PCA was talking about right there, also had the left bicep strain, putting him down for 3 weeks in April. And if you want to go all the way back, remember that terrifying first game of the entire season this year? That was Matthew Boyd giving up, what, 6 or 7 runs to the Washington Nationals in the first game of the year, which made everybody wonder what the hell's going on.
1: This from Taylor McGregor. The injury happened this morning playing with his kids. And they won't know the timeline until the surgery happens.
0: By the way, this is the first athlete that I will just believe that without even thinking about it. Because
1: big family guy, Matthew Boyd.
0: Yes, yes.
1: Jeez,
0: like,
1: man,
0: normally I'd be like, oh, really? Playing with the kids, huh?
1: That's, to hear that a player of Matthew Boyd's magnitude in the Cubs rotation goes down with an injury is significant. When you hear that it happened just playing with the kids, something that you do all the time, that's a double gut punch. And now you're talking about no timeline. So here's the thing that I know with the meniscus injury.
0: Yes, please.
1: There are two types of surgery that usually get, or two types of treatment within the surgery. You either have the trim, and this is from a guy that watches a lot of basketball. You either have the trim where they trim the damaged part of the meniscus, and that's usually like an 8-week recovery. Or you have the full repair, and that's the one when guys are usually out for the year.
0: So we're looking at a minimum, probably two months. I mean, just taking a shot in the dark, I guess, based on what you just said.
1: Right. So you're talking about around deadline time. And you, 3/5 of your rotation, Groats, Matthew Boyd, Cade Horton down for the rest of this season and most of next season, and then Justin Steele, a week, Groats, the same week you find out that Justin Steele has a setback in his rehab, he's going to get pushed back a month. The Cubs weren't able to land Lucas Giolito, who ends up signing with the San Diego Padres. At some point, Groats, you can only plug so many holes, right? The Cubs have been able to, you know, you get the duct tape and the WD-40 and some hands and slap on those holes, and Colin Ray comes in and gives you innings. Javier Assad is now going to have to be the guy that goes back into that rotation. And you look around, we talked about all the injuries they've had. Right, Jackson Wiggins, who's your number one pitching prospect, went down a couple weeks ago on the minor league IL.
0: Right elbow inflammation,
1: which
0: by
1: is
0: the
1: never
0: way.
1: Great.
0: It's the worst.
1: That's never great.
0: It's so the worst.
1: You know that Jed and Carter are already working the phones yesterday before this even happened to find some depth, and now not knowing if Matthew Boyd's going to be out for a couple months or the entire season, you know that they're already trying to figure out what they can do. But yeah, man, you talk about depth. The Cubs, they had no depth when we woke up this morning, and now you lose Matthew Boyd. It's just, you wonder how much a team can take.
0: My goodness, yeah, because they've been tested, and that's part of what we were talking about at the beginning of the show, part of what's so impressive about what the Cubs are doing right now in the midst of what is a 7-game winning streak, having had a 10-game winning streak without the backup, without the support, without aces in your staff, and they've been really good. So now, it's not just the fun question, like with Shota Imanaga. Is he really back to being 2024 Shota Imanaga? Yeah, he has been. Now he has to be that. Now he absolutely, like, you can't have any kind of dip from any of these players. And I think it's perfect right now to look who's pitching tonight. Colin Ray is the starting pitcher for the Chicago Cubs tonight. And they've been over dependent on him this year.
1: You wonder if a guy gets overexposed.
0: Yes.
1: That's what I worry about when a guy who's been a swingman who's been very effective since he's joined the Chicago Cubs. Very effective. And he's been really good for them this year. If not for Colin Ray, they'd be in a much worse position. But Colin Ray is not a guy that goes out there and has thrown, you know, made 25 starts for a team before, right? He's always been in this kind of swingman role. And so when you ask a guy to do that, sometimes it's just like, I can't. I've never done it in the big leagues before.
0: Right.
1: And so, yeah, it – We're gonna start to learn some names of some people down there in AAA Iowa.
0: I was gonna say, here is what's good. There will be guys that nobody has heard of that will be brought up for the Cubs, whether they're bullpen guys or a starter somewhere along the line. Somebody that's been in the system for a while as a stopgap guy because Jackson Wiggins isn't walking through that door.
1: So here's my question. Ben Brown's been really good in his role.
0: Oh, boy, don't do that, man. I don't.
1: He's been so good where he's had real success for the first time since he's been in the big leagues. Do you say, hey, man, we know you've been thriving in this multi-inning weapon role late in games. Is that a guy that goes back into your rotation?
0: Maybe he comes in after an opener. Like, come give us 3 innings.
1: Ben Brown. He opens and maybe he has somebody else be the bulk guy.
0: Yeah, you're going to see some bullpen games here. At least I would suggest that to Craig Counsell at this point.
1: It's tough because he's been so good, and you wonder, do you take a guy out of his rhythm now that you've determined a role for him? He's thrived in that role. Like, he's sub 2 ERA.
0: And it's been really difficult to get him to this point, too.
1: When he was back into this bullpen rotation role, he wasn't great. And now that he's found his thing, then you have all these injuries.
0: Right.
1: Like, they got some real questions at Clark and Addison they got to answer.
0: They really do. And then I'm thinking about, like, we're thinking about solutions here. You brought up Javier Saad. Of course, that's probably the first man up. You probably will see Javier Saad starting soon. And I'll look forward to hear more from Craig Counsell from Wrigley Field on how he lines up his pitching staff. He probably hasn't even revealed that yet. Another name that I'm thinking of right now, and I don't know what his status is, and I've really never understood the status of Jordan Wicks, a former first-round pick of the Chicago Cubs, who, when he first came up, was pretty good, looked like a guy that could be around for a while, never like was an overpowering guy, felt like a guy who could be a strong 2 or 3 in a rotation when he first came up. And now he's just, this feels like he's gone. I know that he was frustrated in spring training. I read some stuff about that in terms of not really knowing his place on this Cubs team, but I think they might need to find his place.
1: Wasn't he another one of those guys who was on the IO?
0: He was hurt, like, I think in spring training, but I want to say he might be healthy right now. I don't know off the top of my head.
1: I don't know if he's back yet, because otherwise you'd have to imagine he would have been in the big leagues by now.
0: Well, no.
1: With all the injuries that they've sustained.
0: No, that's a good point.
1: And it's one of those things where, let's say Jordan Wicks comes back healthy. Like, they're going to need all the bodies they can get.
0: Yeah, he was he's currently, Jordan Wicks, looks like, on the 15-day DL as of May. Okay, hold on a second. Yeah, as of May 6, 2026, he's recovering from left forearm radial nerve. Why are these injuries so nasty?
1: Yeah, they're very
0: radial
1: nerve
0: irritation that sidelined him, during spring training. So I got part of that,
1: but it doesn't look like he has returned.
0: It would not appear that he is ready to go.
1: A texter says, is Justin Verlander still out there? No, he's on the Detroit Tigers and also hurt.
0: Oh, he is hurt?
1: I
0: didn't realize that Verlander was hurt.
1: Yeah, the Tigers are in a similar position. Justin Verlander, Casey Mize, Tarek Skubal, all hurt. Framber Valdez is suspended. And so the only guy from their original rotation is Jack Flaherty.
0: Man, the pressure now. Like, and here's another thing that I would suggest to the Cubs, and I would suggest to Edward Cabrera. Edward Cabrera might need to, like, step it up himself a little bit, because he's been good. I'm ready to see the dominant. You know what I mean? He pitched the other day and I thought he was okay. And I know that that's greedy, especially for a guy who's with a new team and all of that stuff.
1: And here's the thing, he's not with been bad. Edward Cabrera, Groats.
0: Yeah.
1: That's a guy that had his career high in innings last year and notoriously just had a hard time staying healthy, and now that's the guy you got to rely on to stay healthy.
0: Yeah. You have to
1: rely. A lot of pressure.
0: Oh my God, you have to rely on, again, Shota Imanaga continue to do what he's doing. Jameson Taillon, like, can you continue to bat? Like, maybe step up, look like you did last year at the end of the season and into the postseason. It just seems like this is one too many things for the Cubs to overcome in the short term. That's a lot, man.
1: The only free agent I can even think of right now, Marcus Stroman's still out there, but do you go into that pool again? Does he have anything left? It didn't go well for him at the end with the Yankees.
0: Marcus Stroman, where is Stroman?
1: He's a free agent.
2: Oh, he's not even
1: He's a free. No, this is just guys I think are free agents as we sit here right now.
0: Okay, let's get some reaction here and being told that we have some phone calls here. 312-644-6767. Tony in Park Ridge, you are on the score. Tony. No,
2: Tony.
0: Oh, hey, hey Tony. Tony. Hello. What's up, Tony?
2: Oh, yeah, I heard this news about Matthew, and I'm devastated. In addition to how well he's pitched, a couple of weeks or so ago, I went to the game, and my grandson was down there with all the other kids. Here comes Matthew Boyd out with a bag of balls, gives him all the kids, and then he signs them for all the kids. I mean, what a class act. And for this to happen to him, it ain't fair. It ain't fair. The man upstairs owes us one. I'm telling you, he owes us one.
0: You're right.
2: I'll give you a little report on Jordan Wicks. Coincidentally, be 2 weeks tomorrow, I was in Des Moines. I saw him pitch in Des Moines. And for some reason, he started the game, and it wasn't too good control-wise. They hit a few, some hard hits, hard hit balls off him. But he let a couple of innings, didn't give up any runs. Then all of a sudden, they just pulled him. Now, he wasn't, you know, they didn't come out to the mound. He wasn't hurt. I didn't know if he was just coming back. He was on some kind of a pitch count. But he's 2 weeks ago, he was down there at pitching. So let him. I don't know about him coming back. I'm comfortable with putting aside in there and letting him go.
0: Yeah, I think
2: you
0: that's
2: know, as I said, the man upstairs owes us one.
0: Tony, okay. I'm going to tell you something right now. You sound like me when it came to Bears running back Dante Ford. You sound like you're angry at God. Tony. Oh, we lost.
1: Thanks, Tony.
0: I think we can confirm.
1: We got a full scout report from Tony, too. That's great.
3: He deserves better.
4: He's shaking his head at God.
0: Yeah, he's shaking his head. Shaking his head at God. I did ask a Bears running back that question.
5: So Are you kind of shaking your head at God for a second, though?
1: I have a lot. I'm seeing out of the corner of my eye, like when I saw you on the street earlier. a lot of texts are saying, call Trevor Bauer yesterday. I'm going to tell you what's not going to happen.
0: Trevor Bauer.
1: That's not going to happen.
0: Yeah, we don't need
1: that. I have full 100% confidence in that. That's not going to happen. But the Cubs do need to find a solution here. You're going to have to work the phones because starting pitching, it's not just the Cubs. Like, think of the names, the teams we've listed so far. The Atlanta Braves are the best team in baseball and need starting pitching. Mm. You have all three, the top three finishers in AL Cy Young Award voting. Garrett Crochet, Hunter Brown, Tarek Skubal, all hurt. All hurt.
0: And you know the Dodgers will just try to get all the pitching, whether they're hurt
1: the
0: or not.
1: The guys they have are hurt.
0: Yeah, that's
1: true. Tyler Glasnow went down today with a back issue.
0: Yankees, same.
1: Blake Snell isn't even back in the Dodgers rotation. You know, he hasn't started the season with them, still working his way back from rehab. The Yankees, Garrett Cole is still working his way back from his Tommy John surgery. He should be back soon. Carlos Rodon isn't back yet for the – like, there's a lot of teams who are expected to get to the postseason that don't have the arms that they thought they would have.
0: Yeah,
1: and
0: yeah.
1: So when you're talking about the Cubs going out and acquiring a guy, there's a lot of GMs and president of baseball operations working the phone right now because it's just really difficult, especially this year, and it may be more heightened this year. A lot of guys are banged up, and I know people have pointed out guys who've pitched in WBC are going down. That's one of the biggest things that we've seen is that a lot of those guys that ramped it up early in March are going down or not. In the case of like a guy like Logan Webb, it just has not been good since the World Baseball.
0: We'll talk more about this. 312-644-6767. Also at 5 o'clock, Cody Westerlund was at the Bulls introductory press conference today. Bryson Graham, the new executive VP of basketball ops, is the man who was introduced today. So he will join us at 5. I got a Bears report, a Bears hit, two words coming up at 5:25, as well as Russell Dorsey and me, Mark Grody, filling in for Spiegel and Holmes on 104.3 The Score.
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12: 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And I think that number is too low. 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I like what New York did in the draft, adding a couple pass catchers and a stud edge rusher. 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

0: Spiegel and Holmes on 104.3 The Score. It's Mark Grody and Russ Dorsey in for the fellas. Cubs pitcher Matthew Boyd out for the foreseeable future. How's that sound if you're just turning on the radio right now? As he is set to have surgery on his meniscus. Also, per Taylor McGregor, another part of the story, the injury to Matthew Boyd happened playing with his kids. So Matthew Boyd going to be out a while for the Chicago Cubs, putting him on the shelf with Cade Horton and Justin Steele. And if you even want to go to Jackson Wiggins, who we've been talking about,
1: Jordan Wicks
0: is hurt as well. So it's a Javier Assad, Colin Ray world that we're dealing with right now. And I am being told right now, Russ Dorsey, that we do have some reaction coming in from Wrigley Field right now from the Cubs skipper, the manager, Craig Counsell.
2: We've put Matthew Boyd on the injured list. He has a left meniscus issue. Some kind of surgery is likely, so he'll be out. So we've recalled we've added Thornton.
3: So how serious do you expect the surgery to be?
2: We'll know more kind of post-surgery is what I'd say.
3: And when is the surgery?
2: Don't know yet.
3: Okay.
2: Yeah. Just happened. We got an MRI and everything, but still figuring out all the details.
3: The MRI was today?
2: Yeah. Yeah, he did it this morning.
3: The injury happened?
2: At home, yeah. Yeah, just kind of innocent. Just going down onto the ground and getting back up, and yeah. Nothing kind of unexplainable.
4: What do you mean, going down onto the...
2: Just sitting down on the ground with his kids.
5: Thinking this is much more than a minimum IL.
2: Yes.
5: Months.
2: It's more than the minimum. We'll have more information after the surgery as to the length of time.
5: Is that side moving into the rotation?
2: I'm not even there yet. We got Thornton here, and then that spot comes up Friday. We're probably not going to make plans for it and just kind of figure out when we get to after Thursday, kind of what we do.
0: That is fresh audio from Craig Counsell out at Wrigley Field as the Cubs get ready to play ball a little bit later on tonight against the Reds. This is game three of a four-game series. But Russ Dorsey, it sure sounds like Craig Counsell wanted to say, yeah, this is months. And I will just say, yeah, it's pretty safe to say that you're probably lucky if Matthew Boyd is only out for 2 months.
1: Yeah, if it's just the trim, which we talked about a little earlier, is they trim the damaged part of the meniscus off. That recovery in basketball, I know baseball is a different sport, and with pitcher and the pressure you put on knees might be different, is usually like an 8 to 9 week until you get back.
0: Yeah.
1: If you have the full meniscus repair, that's when guys are usually out the entire season. If he just tore the meniscus like while pitching, that's one thing. The just playing with your kids, you feel for Matthew Boyd because you're just at home doing what he's probably done hundreds of times before. But when it rains, it pours for the Cubs when it comes to injuries so far this year.
0: Right, I'm sure people listening too were like, when they heard Craig brought up Thornton, who the hell's Thornton? Yeah. I'm assuming that's Trent Thornton.
1: Trent Thornton.
0: A guy who signed a minor league contract with the Cubs this year in January. 32-year-old reliever who himself had been recovering from an Achilles injury in 2025, who at his best was looking to compete for a bullpen job. Who knows? Maybe he's the next. Who's the guy? Oh, Ryan Rollison, who pitched the tenth inning for the Cubs last night.
1: So during the break, Groats, I just went through and said, all right, let me see who's on the Iowa Cubs right now.
0: Yeah.
1: You want me to read off?
0: Please do.
1: So Kyle Wright, who people probably know, used to pitch for the Atlanta Braves, had a year where he won over 20 games.
0: Okay,
1: signed a minor league deal.
0: Like an old Soroka who used to play for the Braves and then to the Cubs.
1: He is currently on the IL. Jackson Wiggins, also on the IL. Jesus. Jordan Wicks, rehab assignment.
0: My God.
1: Vince Velasquez, that's a guy who's pitched, that's a lot of time pitching in the big leagues. Yeah. He is on the roster down there.
0: Okay.
1: Iowa. Will Sanders on the IL.
0: Will Sanders.
1: Ethan Roberts, a guy who's pitched for the Cubs in the big leagues. He's on a rehab assignment.
0: Starting anytime soon.
1: Currently. Luke Little's down there.
0: Oh, Luke Little's always there for you. Can I interest you in Luke Little? Luke
1: Gavin Hollowell, who's pitched for the... these are names that the Cubs are actually... They're going to have to consider some of these guys.
0: No, Luke Little's been here already once this year.
1: If they said tomorrow that Gavin Hollowell had a locker, I wouldn't be surprised.
0: It's going to be like that for a while, and I don't know exactly how Craig Counsell goes about it. Lucky for Craig, so far he's been pretty masterful with pushing the right buttons.
1: You can only do that so many times.
0: Well, exactly, and have we reached that breaking point?
1: Do I need to look at the Tennessee... the Tennessee roster down in Double A. They got down there. It's not the Tennessee Smokies anymore. I believe they're the Knoxville Smokies now.
0: Oh, really? They personalize it a little bit. Yeah. Knoxville's like, we'll take that. We're not giving them to the entire state. Yeah, that's the point we're at. And Craig clearly was not ready at that moment during the Q&A to just come out and say that Javier Saad. I mean, it's got to be Javier Saad.
1: It has to be Javier
0: Saad. Like, there's really no other choice.
1: Nobody else.
0: And then just befitting of it all, as I said earlier, it's perfect that Colin Ray is pitching tonight because he has been symbolic of the success that the Cubs have had with all the injuries
1: so far. When's the last time he threw a baseball, Groats? You might need to go take an Uber out to
0: Clark and Addison. It might be time right now. Yeah, I think so. Like, all hands on deck for the Chicago Cubs. Who knows? They'll probably rip off another. Well, they're in the midst of a 7-game winning streak. Maybe this thing will expand to 14 and we'll all just be laughing. But no, this one is tough. We need to take a break. When we return, we are going to switch gears because we just sort of scratched the surface earlier in the program, talking about the new Bulls Executive VP of Basketball Ops. He is Bryson Graham, had his introductory press conference earlier today. Our Cody Westerlund was there. He joins us next on Spiegel & Holmes, featuring today Russ Dorsey, that guy, and me, Mark Grody, on The Score.
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1: Bush, he would have chopped her up the middle. 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
2: Really? Look, there are 30 of these opportunities, and this is the Chicago Bulls. I mean, Michael really didn't have to sell me on much of anything. I'm just being honest with you. This is, a lot of people from here, they've been here for a very long time. Me walking into this gym, like, I feel the weight, you know, and I want that pressure. It motivates me. It gets me going. There was nothing that Michael needed or Jerry needed to sell to me for this job. I'm humble enough to know that I was chosen. I didn't choose them, you know? So, to answer your question, this is an unbelievable opportunity that I'm ready to take full advantage of. It's going to be the people that I put around me and work with me. We're going to do this together. And that's from the performance room. That's from the communications department to the coaching staff, cap strategy, evaluation, every aspect of this. I don't ever want to put this on, I have the answer, because I don't. If I'm the smartest person in the room, we're going to fail. And so I'm going to make sure that we add the right group of people and we're going to pull in the right direction and we're going to win games. So it's not about me. It's about the Chicago Bulls as a whole.
3: Ladies and gentlemen, that is the brand new, the fresh executive VP of basketball operations, Bryson Graham, all of the Chicago Bulls. He is the new boss. He was introduced out on the West Side today, and the Bulls have new life.
4: Yeah, they do.
3: Or do they? That's what we need to find out about Bryson Graham, if he will return the Bulls to the prominence that they once had and have had intermittently since. Well, they really only had one other glorious year since the Jordan years, and that was the year of, well, was that 2012 when they got to the Eastern Conference Finals, yeah. Under Derrick Rose. So the Bulls have been waiting and waiting and waiting for great things to happen. One of the people who was at the press conference earlier today was our guy, Cody Westerlund, editor here at 670thescore.com. He is also a Bulls reporter for us, and he joins us right now on the Score Hotline. It's brought to you by Pottawatomie Casino and Hotel, the Midwest best casino. That'd be Cody Westerlund. Cody, what's going on, man? How are you?
5: Grody, Russ, they won the press conference. Bryson Graham won the press conference. There's your first W of the Bryson Graham era.
4: What? Arrow pointing up already.
3: Yeah, what did Bryson Graham do today, say today, to make you believe that he won the press conference, Mr. Cody?
5: No, just in all seriousness, he had a good day. He comes off as a sharp guy. He seems to understand the task at hand here, what he's taking over, and that it's not a quick fix project. And I think that's a really big thing to be aware of for him as he comes to Chicago. Because, look, this is a team that you guys know it's been play-in contention for the better part of half decade, nearly a decade in the same type of competition even before the play-in. So I thought his awareness of the situation was good. He seems like a likable guy. It's hard to mess up an introductory press conference, and he certainly didn't do that. Comes off as a guy. You can see why Michael Reinsdorf was really compelled by the interview with Bryson Graham, and I think they had dinner as well. Separate of that interview, he just comes off like he understands things. He has a plan. He talked about collaboration, but he's going to be the final decision maker. And I thought it was a good day for the Bulls, right? Anything from what we'd seen before and pretty routine introductory press conference. Everyone really excited there.
3: This is the Spiegel and Holmes show today featuring me, Mark Grody, and that guy, Russell Dorsey, in for the fellows today.
4: Groats, I got a ask Cody this because this is something that was big for us. And it's a two-parter for you, Cody. Number one, okay. When you're going to the Advocate Center this morning, did you expect to hear an apology out of Michael Ryan? Like, you've done a couple of these over different regimes. Did you expect to hear that today?
5: Expect that to be the first thing so directly. I certainly didn't expect it so directly and essentially really written out as his first opening statement, the first note on his long list of notes, you know, here as he was looking at Bryson's past stops and everything just to relay the information correctly. So I did not expect it to be quite that forceful, Russ.
4: And then the second part of this, when you're listening to Bryson Graham today, from the people that you've talked to since the hire was made official, is there an area that makes you feel confident that the Bulls got this right?
5: I think what I would say to that, you want to take the glass half full, right? He is inexperienced, which would be the glass half empty. Right. You'd have some concern for taking a guy who's only been a number two and young into this job. But the optimistic viewpoint of that is he's been in a lot of departments, and the department he's been most involved in the last 6 or 7 years was the draft operation, was player personnel matters. And look, there's a lot of consternation and discussion about Bulls and resources and money and luxury tax. A lot of that doesn't matter unless you have an executive who can find and develop players who are good at basketball to build the foundation, right? Like, luxury tax doesn't matter in the NBA until you're a 50-win team or more. Yep. Bulls haven't been close to that in recent years. So you want to look at the positive side of that, even though he's inexperienced. It is that he's been in a lot of different departments. Video coordinator, player development coach, basically on the floor, college scouting director, branches out from just the college scouting director into all player personnel matters, into running the draft room with the New Orleans Pelicans. And it's really hard as an outsider for any of us to know who's making the final decisions in any draft room. Was David Griffin going with exactly what Bryson Graham said when the Pelicans were building their team? Did he deviate from him? Who were those players? But say what you want, the Pelicans didn't build a good cohesive team. That's a little bit of a concern there. But they did get good value at many of their draft picks in the Bryson Graham era. So if you're looking at it from that viewpoint, it's player evaluation. There is certainly some promise there, but a lot more goes into it from that. And he has a little bit of experience in those other departments. So I don't think he might be quite as siloed in his experience of past administrations, despite only being 39 years old and one of the youngest executives in the NBA.
3: I love your perspective on what you were saying in regards to the luxury tax, because it did come up today. And Michael Reinsdorf said kind of a version of what you just said right there, and that is, paraphrasing, that Michael Reinsdorf said, hey, the Bulls, if we feel like this roster is worthy, if this team is worthy, like it can do something, we're not afraid to go into the luxury tax. And I guess my question about that specifically, Cody, even with the perspective that you gave, that surprise you at all? Was that new, or was that something that was already assumed that the Bulls would dip into the luxury tax? Because it seems to be a bone of contention always when we hear luxury tax.
5: It didn't come off as new to me. He's made similar comments in the past. I think it's been quite a while, but he certainly indicated the Bulls will pay the luxury tax for a championship contender. Now, the argument comes in, when are you a championship contender, right? It's certainly not being the 9 or 10 seed in the play-in in the East, but do you need to be the 4 seed? I don't think the 6 seed in the East is probably a championship contender. I don't know if a 4 seed would be, but do you need to be a top 3 seed? So that's something they'll have to decide in the moment how confident they are, but look, I believe the Bulls have paid the luxury tax twice in franchise history. I think the first time was basically accidentally barely going over the luxury tax when they couldn't
3: accidentally
5: offload a contract.
3: Oh, no, we did it! Man. Yeah. Well, I said that the fact that you said they accidentally went into the luxury tax at one point in time.
5: Yeah. I mean, they were trying to get under it, and they essentially couldn't trade. I think they paid under $500,000. That was like back during the Rip Hamilton era of Bulls basketball there. So it's one of those things. You got to do it. I'll believe it when the Bulls do it in that case. But that's far down the road, guys. Mm-hmm. Like, I don't think the luxury tax thing will be a discussion in the next 3 years, right? Like, if it is, it's gone extraordinarily well under Bryson Graham, because this is, as he said, this is going to take time. There's no doubt about that. So that didn't come off as too new to me.
4: No, I think you've watched enough Bulls basketball the last couple of years, Cody, where you knew that part going in. But for Bryson Graham, it feels like the checklist is get his top lieutenant, his number two, and then hire the head coach that he wants to partner with on this thing. From what you heard today, is there any idea of what type of coach that he would like to hire while he is the basketball mind for the Chicago Bulls?
5: Yeah, I mean, he indicated it could be a hire off the map you've never heard of.
4: Yeah.
5: So that would tell me young assistant somewhere whose name, much like Bryson Graham, we don't know about, right? Like, those who follow the NBA knew Bryson Graham's name, not much else. How much has he done other than he'd been in Atlanta for a year after being with the Pelicans a long time? So I think you could see the same thing in a coaching hire. I doubt he's going to bring in a 62-year-old head coach. You know what I mean?
4: Right.
5: I doubt he's going to bring in a 55-year-old head coach with a ton of experience. I think if he's going to surround himself with experience, he'd be more likely to do that somewhere in his front office with a veteran hand to help steady him as he makes decisions in the lead role for the first time. I'm guessing it'll be a younger coach. Might have coached before. Like, look, James Borrega in New Orleans has NBA head coaching experience, probably not going to get retained by the Pelicans. I think there's some things still up in the air down there, but that's not like a super proven commodity, but someone with a little bit of head coaching experience, or could be an assistant, obviously, that we haven't heard of, because he came out and directly said that he wants someone that prioritizes offense and defense. He thinks some people in the NBA lean a little bit too much to one side in hiring an expert. And he wants someone that's smart. I felt like that's just kind of filling airtime, right? Like, no one would want a dumb coach, obviously, right? Stuff like that. But I thought the offense-defense balance was interesting. And I thought the fact that we might not see it coming, who it is interesting. And that tells me maybe an assistant first-timer.
3: Talking to Cody Westerlund of The Score, who was out at the Bryson Graham introductory press conference. He's the executive VP of basketball ops for your Chicago Bulls. This is the Spiegel and Holmes Show. I'm Mark Rohde, along with Russ Dorsey. And I thought, Cody, more evidence to suggest that, yeah, duh, this is an all-out rebuild, and it's going to take a lot of time, is that I think a lot of times when a new GM or new boss comes in, they at least have a couple guys that they think they might be able to rebuild around. And I'm not saying that he doesn't like Josh Giddey and Matas Bezelis, but he sure wasn't out here endorsing or promoting anybody, going so far as to say, and I know he was asked the question and sort of pushed on it, if there are any untouchables, and he did the general thing that there's maybe five or six untouchables in the entire NBA, that everybody can be moved. But it sounds to me, Cody, that he is giving this fresh eyes, and he's not tied to anybody, including Josh Giddey and Matas Bezelis.
5: I completely agree, Grody. And if you want to be more specific, I would think he's certainly more likely to keep Matas Bezelis, just because he's proved to be a little bit more of a two-way difference maker, flashed his ability to protect the rim, a little younger. Longer size, that's a really interesting factor too, right? Like, Giddey and Matas, well, Giddey has great positional size for playing the point guard role, obviously, so that's working in his favor. But you look at some of those picks in New Orleans that Bryson Graham helped spearhead during the draft process. We're looking at Trey Murphy, Dyson Daniels, Herb Jones, got some long defenders there. I think that is a really interesting aspect. He's got a lot of wings on his record in the last 7-8 years here in the NBA drafting, right? Like, not so much point guards and centers as much as it has been the modern NBA. So maybe you give him a credit on that, seeing where the NBA is going a little bit more with these bigger forwards, bigger wings, bigger guards on the side out there. So that's still to play out. But like, if you're asking me how many players on the current team are going to be part of the Bulls core like 5 years from now, if it's going well for the Bulls, I mean, I'd set the over under at like 0.5 and probably take over Matas one. He's going to overhaul this whole thing, I would think. And Josh Giddey, I would guess, is probably not here for the long term. Like, he was very much tied to the last regime. I just don't think most executives in the NBA view Josh Giddey the same as Arturis Karnišovas, and that is highlighted by the NBA being absolutely shocked by the price that the Caruso-Giddey trade was.
4: I know, Cody, the draft combine is in town here in the next couple of days. That's the next big thing for the new regime after they hire a head coach, obviously. For you, as you look at the Bulls roster this past year and then going into the future with Bryson Graham having this clean canvas, as you put it, and not really tied to anybody, what would you like to see the Bulls do here over the next couple of months when it comes to, you know, having a couple of first round draft picks, the cap space that they have to kind of reshape this roster?
5: Just get the two best players they can. Let's just pretend they stay at number 9, because that's more mathematically likely than right. anything else. But 9 and 15, get two players. You really want a starter at that number 9 spot who can be part of your team. 15 might be a little bit more of a stretch to get a real good starter for the long term, but certainly someone in the rotation. I don't think position matters whatsoever at all right now, and it goes back to the fact that he wants these long athletes who can do a little bit of everything on both ends of the court. The fact that the Bulls don't have a lot to work with and build from here at the start. They got a lot of role players, a lot of spare pieces, a lot of contracts on different timelines and everything. So they just got to get talent, man. That's all it comes down to. The best basketball players they can. If you have redundancies down the line, when you really want to go into contention and start winning playoff series, you can always trade from that and figure it out. So I don't have real strong advice for him yet. I mean, hopefully in another week or two when we hear things from everyone across the NBA at the NBA draft combine and we get to see some of these guys, we learn a little bit more, obviously. But it's just a team that, for all its problems, just has to identify talent better. They haven't done that. Bryson Graham's the man tasked with that now, and that's what like 80-90% of this starts with. And then there's a lot of places we can go from there, obviously.
3: Cody, last thing, when the name Tom Thibodeau comes up as a potential candidate to be the Bulls head coach, do we laugh about that? I mean, is there any chance in hell that Tibbs would get a second round with the Bulls?
5: I laugh, yes. Okay. I can't speak for everyone. That feels like it's much more coming from Tibbs's camp inside of the operation on the leak than it is from the Bulls. As we say, since Luka Doncic got traded, we never rule out anything in the NBA, but I would probably be shocked by that, myself, because again, I think he's going to go with someone younger, and someone who's not so set in their ways as veteran coaches can be. And Tibbs is certainly a veteran coach.
3: Yeah, man. You don't get to burn out with the same team twice.
5: Are you asking me if I'd love to see it, Grody? Yes, for content's sake. Oh. Absolutely. Do I expect it to happen? No.
3: He would be the last player introduced. That there'd be no more problems trying to figure out who the last person to be introduced. And the head coach, Tom Thibodeau. Place goes
5: crazy.
3: Oh,
5: that would be amazing. That would be so fun to watch. A young exec and Tibbs and his last NBA coaching stop, if that was back with the reunion. Like, look, his relationship with the Bulls, much, much better now than the day he got fired.
3: Well, so, yeah, that's what I was thinking. Like, it's so funny that people say this. Like, that it was an ugly, like, that press release that the Bulls let out that day. Like, I don't remember the word for word, but it wasn't pretty, was it? It was, like, somewhat defensive, Cody, if I remember correctly.
5: Yeah, Jerry went really hard at Tibbs for basically not collaborating with anyone in the organization.
3: Now,
5: I think Jerry regrets that to an extent, and I think Tibbs these days is very appreciative of the opportunity he got there, even if it was an ugly exit.
3: Well, yeah. Jerry Reinsdorf does like to give coach a second chance, as Tony La Russa. So hopefully he doesn't try to right what he perceives to be a wrong in this case. Cody, you're the best, man. It's always good to hear you talking Bulls. We appreciate it, and I'm glad that Bryson Graham has at least passed the first step. Thank you, Cody.
5: Yep, thanks, guys.
3: That is Cody Westerlund from The Score, one of our fine editors here, 670thescore.com, and I love it when that man talks Bulls. Russ, would you like to talk some Bears coming up next?
4: I would like to talk
3: Because Bears. I have prepared, in my hands here, in my little notebook, I have prepared a Bears hit.
4: Lot written down there, Groves.
3: I have a lot written down here. I've got at least five things that I wanted to get to in regards to your Chicago Bears. We are going to do that next on Spiegel and Holmes with me, Mark Grody, and him, Russell Dorsey, on 104.3 The Score.
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4: Yeah, you already know what time it is. It's Spiegel and Holmes, 104.3 The Score. I'm Russ Dorsey. That's Mark Grody. Fill in for Spiegel and Holmes and Gabe Ramirez, who's been in this week. Groats, the streets have been asking. They've been waiting. I was walking to the Prudential building today, and I had somebody tap me on the street. Is Mark Grody going to do a Bears report? And I said, I don't know. I don't know if he can, but I'll ask him. I'm the Groats whisperer, apparently.
5: It's happening. It's going down.
4: See?
5: Right this second.
4: You've made a lot of people in the beautiful city of Chicago very happy.
5: I have not done a Bears hit for a feels like in ever, quite frankly.
4: Are you rusty? Or you feel okay?
5: I guess we're going to find out.
4: We're going to find out together. All right. Let's start nice and easy.
5: Yeah.
4: The Bears draft
5: completed
4: a couple weeks ago. You haven't gotten a let off thoughts on what the Bears were able to do. They were in a different position. They were at 25, you know, kind of had some needs. And usually when you're a good team, you can draft for need as opposed to best player available. What say Mark Grody about what the Bears were able to accomplish?
5: Here is what I have concluded officially from having some time to think about the Bears 2026 draft. Dylan Thiedemann is the only exact draft pick for the Chicago Bears this year. The only one, Russ, guaranteed to be a real, continuous, consistent contributor. And I'll go through the draft picks right
4: okay,
5: now. I don't
4: please.
5: Think I need to sell Dylan Thiedemann. I think he is a day one NFL ready prospect.
4: I'm down with him and Kobe Bryant in the that's great. I'm down.
5: It looks really good with him at strong safety and Kobe playing the free this year, and they are interchangeable parts for the record. So I think I feel pretty safe in saying that. And then you go through the rest of the draft. The second rounder, Logan Jones out of Iowa. I think at best for Logan Jones this year, he is maybe starts a few games depending on what happens towards the end of the season.
4: Okay.
5: Hopefully Garrett Bradbury, who I expect to be the starting center when the lights come on for the first time, I think it's going to be Garrett Bradbury. But Logan Jones, not ready to be a contributor this year on a consistent basis. Sam Roush, I probably could have given honorable mention to him as a contributor this year, depending on how you look at a guy that maybe could contribute on 30 to 40% of the snaps if he really is playing the Durham Smythe role,
4: yeah,
5: which is where everybody is kind of penciling him in 12 and 13 personnel. So he could do more, but let's wait and see on Sam Roush. Again, because of some of the repetition and Cole Kmet still being there, probably not going to be as persistent, but Sam Roush could be a big part of the formula next year, like Logan Jones. And then that brings us to Mr. Dorsey, Xavien Thomas, who is the most interesting man in the draft class as far as I'm concerned. Now, maybe he contributes right away on special teams and returning, but I think it's going to take a while before we truly see what Ben Johnson can do with him as a gadget player in this Bears offense.
4: Does he play the Alameda Zaccheaus role?
5: I mean,
4: as well as the special teams responsibility.
5: I think he's up for that, but I think that, you know, Khalif Raymond is probably going to be a little bit more featured in that regard. Like, who does he jump as far as the depth chart is concerned? So I have a feeling that's going to take a little while to get going to the point of Dylan Thiedemann being the only one who's going to contribute right away. The next guy, their fourth rounder, Malik Muhammad, is interesting.
4: Okay.
5: I don't expect him to start right away for the Chicago Bears, but they don't seem to like Tyrique Stevenson. Like, it kind of has. Like, he faded away, not starting at the end of the season, not starting in the playoff games. Like, they just don't like him enough. So that gives Malik Muhammad maybe a chance to compete for playing time out there. But I just think with hopefully Jalen Johnson coming back healthy, you do still have Tyrique Stevenson. Hopefully Kyler Gordon coming back healthy. Smitty, don't forget about Smitty. Terrell Smith coming back this year. Maybe Zay Frazier. So I think there's some guys that he would have to jump early on. So maybe not this year for Malik Muhammad. Again, probably more the following year. Okay. And then your last two guys, Keyshawn Elliott, the linebacker out of ASU, who I love, who again could be on the field, but you know, at this point you have Devin Bush in that locker room, you have TJ Edwards in there. You have, who is the guy that they just brought back this year? And I'm having trouble thinking.
0: DeMarco Jackson.
5: See, I'm a little rusty on the Bears reports here.
4: Yeah, we're getting there. We're only in the first nugget here.
5: Yeah, exactly. So that room is full right now, but I like the player a lot in Keyshawn Elliott. But again, probably more next year. And then a sixth rounder, it's just so ambiguous and gray when we talk about sixth rounders, especially on the defensive line, in Jordan Vandenberg out of Georgia Tech. So do you see where I'm coming from I say Dylan Thienemann is like the only one right now, and things can change depending how they look in the camps and training camp, but right now he looks like the only guy who I say, yeah, there's a contributor for the Bears in that draft.
4: Yeah, class. I hear a dude, a potential role player, two potential role players, and projects.
5: So, yeah.
4: Did I get that right? I think that's what we're looking. But I like the Thienemann pick. I think that fits perfectly what the Bears do. They are speedy. Back there between him and Kobe Bryant, ran a 4.3 from the safety position.
5: Oh, yeah.
4: Athletic. Mm-hmm. Love that athleticism. Year two, Mark Grody, under Ben Johnson. Year one, could not have gone better. Bears go 11-6, a playoff victory over the Green Bay Packers, a big time comeback against the Los Angeles Rams, even though the Bears got knocked out of the postseason before a lot of people wanted them to. But it was the first time in a long time here in this city there was an excitement about January football for the Chicago Bears.
5: And because of that and other things, Ben Johnson's crown has gotten larger. He's putting pressure on the coaches. He's being transparent about players and himself, as always. And the pressure is real on guys like Dennis Allen to get it right with the defense this year. His fingerprints are all over Logan Jones and Sam Roush and Xavion Thomas. So the crown has gotten larger. There could be more yelling in practice this year than there was last year.
4: And there was a lot
5: in training camp. Like, this man felt that sense of ownership and authority, not knowing anybody on the team and in the organization last year, having a front row seat or stand out on the field during training camp. I can't wait to see what the power play is in year two for Ben Johnson.
4: I like all those things. I think the first thing we heard out of mini camp and training camp was that Ben Johnson yells a lot.
5: He
4: saw the type of performance he was able to get in year one here in Chicago. So I don't think anybody would be upset with that in year two. Okay, number three, Groach, something that you didn't say when you were talking about the Bears draft. I know there were a lot of conversations on the Bears need edge rushers. The Bears need defensive linemen. They didn't really stock up when it comes to that. Are you, sir, concerned about where the Bears are with their defensive line?
5: I am. I was not one of those who was mad that they didn't move up to go get a pass rusher or even defensive lineman, because there was nobody who I thought, oh man, gotta have that guy. And who knows, they may have gotten it wrong. I guess we'll find out in a few years. But I will admit, we are reduced to hope for the defensive line improvement and defensive end improvement until further notice, lest they sign one of the free agents. But the Bears are hoping that Dye Odangbo is A, healthy, B, better. The Bears are hoping that Shamar Turner is both of those things as well, that Austin Booker actually breaks out and becomes a double-digit sack guy. Who knows? That Grady Jarrett does something to earn his contract, that Neville Gallimore and the rest of the crew, Jervon Dexter and the rest of these guys on the defensive line, are better. So unfortunately, we're in a bad place hoping that those guys are better.
4: Can I interest you in 1 year of Cam Jordan?
5: That's the guy. That's the guy that I would go with the guys that are available right now, him and Jadeveon Clowney and Joey Bosa. That's the one that I keep saying, like, this he's 37 years old, but he could still get you, 9 to 11 sacks. And the guy is durable as hell. I think he's missed two games in his entire career.
4: Yeah, that's a guy that is productive, right? You talk about a Bears defensive line, and he's like, where's the production? And that's a guy that's done at a high level, going to be a Hall of Famer. All right, Caleb Williams, Mark Grody, we're going into year three, second year under Ben Johnson. It seems like after the playoff run that Caleb had, what he was able to do with Ben Johnson in his first year with his head coach, that there are much higher expectations for Caleb in 2026.
5: Here is my headline on Caleb Williams. We are, Russ, entering a season in which the quarterback is, you ready for this? The most sure thing on the Chicago Bears
4: roster. How about that?
5: Roster right now. And you think about it, that's the name of the game. You want your quarterback to be that guy. And the only time that the Bears have had that in their franchise history, I would say, on a consistent basis, or not even like consistent. You could think about it for Jay Cutler. You could think about it for Jim McMahon during a time, for sure, that where you were at least sure about the quarterback. So it's really nice and almost scary to think about that when it comes to Caleb Williams. He's still got a lot of work to do. Yeah. He's got to figure out the first three quarters. He's got to figure out how to be more accurate. That's just a fact. He's got to throw better balls to these guys so the receiver can actually catch the ball and run with the ball, which he got better at. Many things he needs to be better at, but I think we're seeing something special in the making with Caleb Williams.
4: How about that? Yeah. The most sure thing on the Bears roster, yes, the quarterback position. Not nice? A lot of people have been able to hear that in their time on this good earth. All right, last thing for you, Groats, the schedule. The Bears are going to play a much different schedule this year than they had last year. What are your expectations when that schedule drops?
5: Yeah, it's going to be a harder schedule for the Bears this year for sure. And so fewer cupcakes. And I guess the bigger headline in the name of time, I'll try to be quick right here, is that the NFL, like, because the Bears won last year, they're 11-6, you've got a budding star in Caleb Williams, it's Chicago. Remember all the noon games the Bears had this past year? A lot of noon games, which makes reporters happy. That's not going to happen.
4: A lot of 315s coming.
5: A lot of
4: 315s. A lot of 720s.
5: Oh, yeah.
6: The Bears are going to get jerked all over the place.
4: Mike,
5: they're gonna
4: Mike, this
5: jerked.
4: Is a family-friendly show.
7: Hey, yo.
4: This is a family-friendly show.
5: He's right, man. That is about what is going to happen
6: the
5: for the Chicago
6: Bears.
5: Bears
6: jerked all over the place.
4: You know what I don't want to see on Sunday Night Football? That.
5: Him saying that?
4: Yeah, I can't repeat it. I don't feel like I can repeat it. I don't want to get us in trouble with the FCC.
5: Yeah.
4: Because I'm not Mike Florio.
5: You don't
4: he can get away with that, not
5: beef,
4: me.
5: Just say he doesn't want to get beef jerkied all over
4: all
5: the place.
4: Over.
5: Does that make
4: sounds,
5: it feel
4: that
5: better?
4: That sounds worse. This is, that almost sounds,
5: give the old beef jerky.
4: Oh, my gosh. Sheesh.
7: Hey, yo.
4: Yes, yes. A quick nugget or tidbit yeah, for yeah, you, Groats, before get we get out of here.
5: There will be a Bears rookie minicamp this weekend. We're going to hear from, we'll hear from all the draft picks on Friday and Saturday. We'll also hear from Ben Johnson and Dennis Allen and Press Taylor, who is the new OC. And there might be some surprises along the way in Lake Forest this weekend as well. Oh. So that is it.
4: Wow.
5: Yeah.
4: We made it through a Grody Bears.
5: It's a little nervous.
4: I got to ask you, are you okay? You need oxygen? We need an inhaler?
5: I feel okay. I felt like I was hitting at about 85% there. So I'll give myself a B for the B for Bears. I will give myself 6 Bears out of 10 for my Bears report that I just performed.
4: I'm happy to hear it. I know the people out there were as well. We got to take a timeout here on Spiegel and Holmes with Mark Grody and Russ Dorsey. When we get back, we button this thing up, girls.
5: Oh,
4: it's been
5: yeah.
4: a fun show. We've talked about everything.
5: There's a new acronym in town, ladies and gentlemen. I believe that we are going to present that to the people. Did you been hearing about this?
4: Yeah, I've heard. I've heard. There are rumors out there. We'll
8: best
4: talk
8: thing
4: about
8: since
4: it.
8: The Hitch principle.
4: Yeah, we'll talk about it next on Spiegel and Holmes, 104.3 The Score.
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3: I don't ever want to put this on. I have the answer. Because I don't. If I'm the smartest person in the room, we're going to fail.
4: Actually, Bryson Graham, Executive VP of Basketball Ops. Kind of would like you to be the smartest guy in the room. I think that would be okay.
5: From where it's been around here, that would help. But yeah. I get what he means.
4: With humility. Yes.
5: Smart people usually say that line.
4: That's true.
5: You know what I mean? Like, smart people, you're like, I don't want to be the smartest person in the room. So
4: I don't know if I would have put it like that. He had a good day, yeah. Bryson Graham, but I don't know if I would have said, we're in trouble if I'm the smartest guy.
5: I am the head of basketball operations here for the Chicago Bulls. If I'm the smartest person, yeah, things are going bad.
4: It's going down. Yeah, didn't necessarily want to hear that. It is Spiegel and Holmes. That's the voice of Russ Dorsey.
5: Yo.
4: I am Mark Grody. We are in for the fellas today. Bryson Graham, like I said, pretty good. Front of the mic, good stuff today from him, and you know, hoping that he can be the guy, this great scout and this great talent evaluator that everybody wants him to be, because everybody wants the Bulls to be good again. But guess what happened today during the press conference, Russ? We love these around here. We love in Chicago a good acronym.
5: We do.
4: And we were introduced to a fresh one. Let us not waste any more time going to the tape, Tandy.
3: Teams that are having success are very, very good on that side of the ball. So we want, obviously, two-way players. I'm not going to take away from the offensive side. But, I mean, I refer to it as guys that have slap.
4: What?
3: Size, length, athleticism, and physicality. And that physicality is going to be felt on the defensive side of the ball.
4: Oh, no. Yes, slap has arrived to the city of Chicago. Use it however you want. Size, length, athleticism, and what was the P?
3: Guys that have slap. Size, length, athleticism, and physicality.
4: Physicality. So we have a slaps situation. Congratulations, Chicago. Slap. I put the unnecessary S on the end.
5: Slap. No, slap sounds.
3: I do like the S on. And you know how we do it in the city of Chicago. We add S, the jewels.
4: Yes, that's right. That's right. So the slaps principle is
3: all right,
4: in play.
3: Slappy.
4: Couple of slappies back there.
3: Size, length, athleticism, and physicality.
4: That's it. I don't know. Is this better than the hits principle? I mean, hustle. Mm-hmm. Intensity.
6: You know, we have a saying here. You know, we play on the hits principle, and it really starts with H. You know, the H is the hustle part of it, uh-huh. And then the I is how we play with intensity.
4: Oh.
6: You know, the T is taking the ball away, and then the S is being smart situationally. So, that's the pillars we've had since we've been here.
4: That was great. The hits when he revealed that, because I was there for every second of the Matt Eberflus era of Chicago Bears football, and I hope we get
7: everybody.
4: All...
7: you weren't down there, I was.
4: That's right. And when, of course, we all as reporters were like, "Oh, hits principle. We have to ask him about this."
5: Yeah.
4: And you know, he would grade everybody on the hits principle. As the season went on, we stopped asking questions about the hits principle because it just became irrelevant. And he didn't want to tell us about the hits principle anymore. The whole thing just went to hell.
5: When the little acronyms are cool. When you're trying to win the press conference, but when your team's getting your head kicked in, people stop caring about your
4: slap.
5: Life.
4: Come on, guys, slap! Let's go!
5: It looks like you're getting slapped out here.
4: Size! Let's go!
5: Let's hope the slaps principle is a lot better than the hits principle.
4: I hope
5: because
4: so.
5: Because the hits principle got people fired.
4: Yeah.
5: So for Bryson Graham, you're hoping that he has a long tenure here in the city of Chicago because that means the slaps principle was successful.
8: Our motto's win, and that is whatever is necessary today. And we're taking one day at a time to get ourselves better.
10: How have you been received with the coaches?
5: Wouldn't that be Wint?
8: Yeah. Win. W-I-N.
10: But the today
8: whatever
10: makes it Wint.
8: Necessary.
10: How have you been received by these coaches in Illinois?
4: Wint. That's the former Illinois head coach whose name is evading my brain right now.
7: Tim Beckman.
4: Oh,
5: with Oskie. That was him too, right?
9: We use the word Oskie.
4: That's
9: not
4: right.
9: Just because of the word Oskie or that it's a battle cry of the University of Illinois, but it also stands for something. That stance that we use that word for is our success equals the knowledge of being of being a great student athlete on and off the football field, understanding how to be supportive, how to understand to be successful in the classroom. The E stands for effort.
4: What?
9: Giving all out effort in everything you do each and every day. And then the last E stands for energy. Energy, being a positive influence on the people around you, having that belief and that system of as being a teammate, being a brother, the band of brothers.
4: Well, the record of successful acronym coaches or executives has not worked in this town so far.
5: No.
4: I hope the best for the SLAP principal in Bryson Graham. It sounds the coolest, I suppose. Not that hits sounds bad, but
5: just be good at basketball.
4: Yeah.
5: That's all I care about. I appreciate it. But, yeah, just be good.
4: That's really the whole thing
5: with
4: this guy, because all the plaudits about his personality and his communication ability and that he's thoughtful and all this kind of stuff. It's like, let's see that talent evaluation.
5: Yeah, got to build in the draft.
4: Let's see the players. Russ, man, on short notice, this was an absolute blast. I had so much fun working with
5: you
4: today, man.
5: It was fun.
4: Yeah.
5: It was good. From the time I saw you out the corner of my eye walking down the street to now,
4: I creeped up
5: been
4: on this
5: nothing
4: guy.
5: But laughs.
4: We've come a long way since the early creepy part of this particular day for Russ Dorsey and me, Mark.
7: Yeah. Game ball to each of you guys today for the very quick yes on a very short notice morning today. Thank you both.
4: Well,
7: seriously.
4: You guys made it fun easy. Show. That's the voice of Chris Tannehill. Thank you for his wonderful work, and Alex Kuhn.
7: Thank you for buying into the Wint prison.
4: That's what we do. We are a couple of buy-in guys over here. Thank you to our guests today. We had John Morosi on the show, Cody Westerlin talking about the Bulls. We appreciate their work. And thanks to everybody for listening. Thank you so much for texting and making us feel good here at The Score. And so for Russ Dorsey, I am Mark Grody saying have a great rest of your evening. Cubs baseball is next, and the latest on Matthew Boyd coming up very shortly here at Wrigley Field. Have a great rest of your evening.
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0: 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And now your host, Zach Zaidman.
1: Boy, these are some special times at the friendly confines. Hi, everyone. A pleasant good evening to you from beautiful Wrigley Field. I'm Zach Zaidman. It's game three of a four-game set between the first-place Cubs and the Cincinnati Reds. Coming up, we'll hear from both Terry Francona and Craig Counsell. But first, our conversation with Coombs, sponsored by Yingling Traditional Lager, the oldest brewery in America. And we're joined now by Ron Coomer. Coom, Cubs have won 13 straight home games, including back-to-back walk-off wins against the Reds to start this series.
2: Yeah, think about that. Back-to-back walk-offs, you know, and it's just been an exciting couple days. It's just the way it is. Cubs got behind, and, you know, they kind of claw back, and that's what you see, and good teams do that. And then, you know, the Cubs grind out some at-bats late in the ball game, tie the game, then win the game in extra innings, and a walk-off homer two nights ago by Conforto. And, you know, it's just been really fun. But when you look at it, the pitching's put themselves in a position to have success. The position players, you know, they play incredible defense. And then the bats, you know, they're coming alive when they need to. The late inning at bats have been really good.
1: Yeah, they've been as clutch as can be. Cubs have won 17 of their last 20 games overall, including seven consecutive ball games. 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So right-hander Colin Ray starts for the Cubs. Coom, fellow right-hander Brady Singer goes for Cincinnati.
2: Well, for Colin, you know, he's got a lot more fastball than what people give him credit for. You know, he's 95 with his heater, but he has great command, and he stays around the edges of the zone. If he's on the attack tonight and continues that, that's going to be good. You got to keep the ball in the ballpark tonight. The ball is going to carry. The flags are blowing out towards right center, so the middle of the diamond, the ball is carrying. So you got to keep it in the ballpark. For Cubs hitters today, Singer, not a power guy. He's a two-seamer, slider, changeup guy. He's had his struggles. He's been banged around a few times. To me, he's throwing a lot of fastballs, that two-seamers that you would think a sinker ball would want to get the ball down. He's getting the ball up. And to me, if you're not getting it up above the zone, that's trouble. So tonight, Cubs get that high fastball in the zone. You could see that some of the Cubs hitters bombing away. Both sides, lefties and righties, are doing very well against Singer so far.
1: Coom, thank you. 55 degrees, partly cloudy, and as Coom mentioned, the wind blowing from left to right. Coming up, celebrating in style. 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
2: 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What makes us better makes you better. We say good evening to Score Baseball insider Bruce Levine. Bruce, boy, this place has been party central the last couple of nights.
3: It sure has. Winning streaks come and go during a 162-game season. After winning 7 in a row and 17 out of 20 games, I asked Tuesday night's hero Michael Busch about the celebration after home victories.
4: I don't know if you get totally used to that. I think it's a group that, we're just, it's fun celebrating not only wins, but each other. I think, every day and every game, provides something new. And I think that's kind of the fun part about it and something that kind of keeps us going. But I don't think it ever gets used to celebrating like this.
3: Zach, manager Craig Counsell talked about how he used to be more superstitious about his daily habits during a winning streak, including the same coffee from the same coffee shop. He rolled the dice and switched his coffee house on Tuesday.
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2: 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Michael Busch is batting .310 over his last 15 games with 3 homers and 16 RBIs. He's got a whopping OPS of 1,000. That's the metric that tracks a player's ability to both get on base and hit for power. The cold? Now, this is a little weird. Ian Happ has reached base safely in 26 straight ball games, but is just 6 of 32 during that streak, a .188 average. On the injury report, the Cubs have put veteran left-hander Matthew Boyd back on the injured list. He needs surgery.

0: on the left meniscus in his knee. Right-hander Trent Thornton called up from AAA Iowa. Coming up, Tito next on The Score and the Northwestern Medicine Cubs Radio Network.
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0: 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Here's Bruce.
5: All right, Zach here with my friend for 40 years. Tito Francona. And Tito, 40 years ago this year, you were a Chicago Cub. What was that year like for you?
6: You know, I was looking last night, and I told Freddie on the bench, I go, it was 40 years ago. I said, I can't believe my number's not out there with, like, Billy Williams and Sandberg. You know, I got here in 86, and it was basically the same team from 84. We just weren't the 84 team. Guys had gotten older, and it just wasn't working like it was. But I had gone back to AAA for a month, so I was thrilled to be here, and, you know, and especially playing at Wrigley. The only thing I'd say is funny is, because I had a couple little kids, so I lived out in Northbrook, and my slot to hit every morning was 9:20. So I'd fight the traffic in, take my batting practice about 4:15. I'd usually make an out, pinch hitting, and then I'd fight the traffic going home. So it wasn't quite as glamorous as everybody thought.
5: It was an interesting thing. The other thing I found was, initially, you were drafted in the second round by the Chicago Cubs. You turned them down. 1977, you went to Arizona and played there. How close did you come to saying yes to that?
6: So I wanted to sign. Bob Kennedy, remember Terry Kennedy's dad? He was the scouting director. And it was a fairly high pick in the second round, and they offered me $18,000. And I was like, geez, you know, like, so when they found out I had a scholarship at Arizona, they came back and tried to buy me out and offered me $19,000. And I was like, God, I probably would have signed for $40,000 because I wanted to be a professional baseball player. But it just didn't seem – and when you look back, I think I'd have been one of those guys that fell through the cracks. I needed to go to college where if you make mistakes, you're not a professional. And I played for a great college coach there, Jerry Kendall, and I got a chance to mature even my body because I wasn't ready for that.
5: Yeah, another former Cub, Jerry Kendall.
6: Yep.
5: Finally, you got to tell me the Ron Coomer story. Coomer's radio partner of ours, and this is on the pregame show. So talk a little bit about 1993. You're a second-year manager, first year Birmingham, and Ron Coomer falls into your lap.
6: He had been in AAA, and he goes through spring training and finds out that they want him to go to AA, and he was going home. And I walked out, and I was talking to him, and I said, Coom, I said, why don't you come to Birmingham for a while? I said, you can quit anytime you want. I said, but once you quit, I said, you'll be treated, you know, we'll treat you like you're supposed to be treated. Now, to his credit, because he was the older guy there, he played the game right. and he went off and got called up to AAA not too far into the season, and from there had a pretty damn good career. But it's one of those feel-good stories where I was so proud of him because he put his ego on hold, came down to AA, it wasn't easy for him to do, but he played his ass off, and I was proud of him.
5: Final thing is, the reason you're a Hall of Fame manager, you'll say it, every manager has said it, because I've had good players, right? But the other thing is how you treat people. And I've heard it from 10s, 20 different players. Do you feel that's the key to your success as a person as well as a manager?
6: You know, I feel like I've been so blessed. I've been around so many good people, and I know it. I mean, I'm not the most intelligent person. I know that. I'm a baseball lifer, but I've been around some. I've been put in some incredible situations with some incredible people, and I try to treat people right. I try to treat people like I would want to be treated, and you do the best you can. I'm sure there's guys out there that have beefs with me. I know it. You can't go through this job and not, but you want it to be where it's not because you're unfair to somebody.
5: Tito, best of luck. Thanks.
6: Thanks, Bruce.
5: Zach, back to you.
0: Thank you, Bruce. One of baseball's good guys, Reds manager Terry Francona. And, Bruce, we really appreciate you doing the legwork there. And what a great story about Coom. That's the type of guy he is in the booth with us every single night during our Cubs broadcast. The Cubs strongly encourage use of all public transportation, especially CTA buses and trains, when traveling to Wrigley Field. 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
0: 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And here's the latest on left-hander Matthew Boyd.
11: We've put Matthew Boyd on the injured list. He has a left meniscus issue. some kind of surgery.

0: injury is likely, so he'll be out. So we've recalled we've added Thornton.
1: So how serious do you expect the surgery
0: we'll
1: to be?
0: We'll know more kind of post surgery is what I'd say.
1: And when is the surgery?
0: You know, at home, yeah, just a kind of innocent, just going down onto the ground and getting back up, and yeah, nothing kind of unexplainable.
2: What do you mean?

0: it's more than the minimum. We'll have more information after the surgery as to the length of time he's out.
1: Man, that's the kind of stuff Lou Piniella used to call a cubby occurrence. So the Cubs, if you're keeping score, they've had a reliever go on the injured list earlier this year when a vent fell out of the wall and sliced the middle finger of Ethan Roberts on his right hand. And Matthew Boyd needs surgery to fix the meniscus in his left knee after playing with his kids earlier this morning. Stuff happens, right? Coming up, the pitching matchup next on The Score on the Northwestern Medicine Cubs Radio Network.
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1: 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Right-hander Colin Ray going for the Cubs. 4-1, a 4.41 ERA. Beat the Diamondbacks last weekend, giving up just 2 runs in 5 1/3. Fellow right-hander Brady Singer is going for Cincinnati. 2-2 this season, a 5.57 ERA. He was rocked last Friday in Pittsburgh. 4 runs on 7 hits in 3 1/3. On the baseball board, the Brewers knock off the Cardinals 6-2. Andrew Vaughn with a home run. Now let's pause as we get set for the playing of the national anthem here at Wrigley Field prior to game 3 of the Cubs and the Reds.

0: Cantor Rachel Brook from Anshe Emet Synagogue here in Chicago performing the national anthem tonight here at Wrigley Field. It is time for baseball at the friendly confines. 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
11: Chicago Cubs baseball is on the air from Wrigley Field in Chicago. It's time for game three of this four-game series between the Chicago Cubs and the Cincinnati Reds. Good evening, everybody, along with former Cub and All-Star Ron Coomer. It's Pat Hughes reporting, Zach Zaidman working alongside. We all thank you for joining us. It's a cool spring evening at Wrigley. Temperature in the low 50s, but the Cubs have been red hot, winning seven in a row. And here at Wrigley, it's an impressive 13 consecutive home wins. Let's see if they can keep that rolling tonight as they send right-hander Colin Ray to the mound against the Cincinnati Reds' Brady Singer. The umpires have arrived. They are having the meeting at home plate, discussing ground rules and having the daily exchange of lineup cards. Let's go ahead and get right to the starting lineups for tonight's game. Brought to you by Morgan & Morgan, America's largest injury law firm. Leading off for the visitors from Ohio, T.J. Friedl in center field. J.J. Blade in left. Ellie De La Cruz batting third and playing shortstop. Cincinnati's cleanup batter is Sal Stewart. Stewart will play third base. Nathaniel Lowe, the designated hitter. Batting sixth and playing first base, Spencer Steer. Will Benson in right. The catcher is Jose Trevino. and batting ninth and playing second base, Matt McClain. Those are the Reds. Here are the Cubs. Nico Horner will lead off at second base. Moises Ballesteros, the designated hitter. Batting third and playing third is Alex Bregman. Ian Happ in left field. Seiya Suzuki batting fifth. Seiya in right field. The first baseman is Michael Busch. Carson Kelly batting seventh and catching. Pete Crow Armstrong in center field. And batting ninth and playing shortstop, Dansby Swanson. So there you have the lineups. 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Cubs take the field. We're ready for baseball. Thank you for joining us. 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